0: Christopher and Toto. Wow. Yes. Did they do a duet together?
1: No.
2: Huh. Oh, that would have been good. Have you ever seen the Yacht Rock documentary?
1: No.
2: You must.
0: And is it called the Yacht Rockumentary?
2: You would think it would be called that. No, what is it called?
1: The Yachtumentary.
2: I forget what it's called. It's so good, but it's all of those musicians mm-hmm. are covered in it. And it's just, it's really great.
1: Yacht Rock is a special place because it's kind of, it's sort of a little bit of blue-eyed soul. It's rock and roll. Mm-hmm. It's pop. Mm-hmm. It's very sort of 80s, what's the word I'm looking for? Ivy League sort of energy.
0: It's like preppy.
1: Preppy, that's right.
2: Preppy.
1: Penny loafers. Mm-hmm. But there's this subtle connection to like R&B and soul in there.
2: Yeah.
1: And it was a lot.
2: And a little synth happening.
1: A little synthiness happening.
2: A lot of harmonies that, a lot of key changes that really change your life. Yeah.
1: It's even like, what is Steely Dan Yacht Rock? Is the Eagles Yacht Rock? Mm-hmm. What is or isn't Yacht Rock? I'm not sure. Human League?
0: And this is the podcast. We're going to figure it out.
1: Let's figure out Yacht Rock.
0: Is it Yacht Rock?
1: I told my friend, because I make music, and I think I'm embarrassed to this, but probably my ideal genre is Yacht Rock. Is Fleetwood Mac Yacht Rock?
2: No.
0: No.
1: Okay. No. Is Silver Springs Yacht Rock or not? I don't know. Okay, anyway.
0: Is Aerosmith Yacht Rock?
1: Because I think it depends on the song.
2: I mean, listen, any song can be listened to on a yacht. Yeah. So what really, who am I to say?
0: Britney Spears.
1: See,
2: Yacht Rock. Absolutely.
1: I told my friend that I think Yacht Rock is like really my core genre.
2: Yeah.
1: But when I make music, I have to avoid it as much as possible. Okay. I have to push against it and go the opposite way. I have to be as funky as possible because if not, it'll just be like a sandwich where you just do a layer of mayonnaise and then another layer of mayonnaise. It just is too white and yachty. And I can't
2: white
1: live there.
2: And white and yachty was my AOL screen name.
1: Really?
0: Wow.
1: That's fantastic. I can't. White, so I've got to push against it as much as I, because I want, okay, Bee Gees. Hall & Oates.
2: Yeah. I think those qualify.
1: This is where I live. And I can't live there. It's not good for me.
2: Okay.
1: But I do want to see that documentary.
2: It's great.
1: The Yachtumentary.
2: The Yachtumentary.
0: Yacht Rockumentary.
1: The Yacht Rockumentary. what do you think is the musical place that you live, Mel?
2: The musical place where I live.
1: Where's your neighborhood? Same question for you, Hannah.
2: And this is like in my head.
1: Your heart.
2: In my heart. The musical neighborhood in my heart.
1: Where you live.
2: Where I live is like, there's probably either a piano or an acoustic guitar. There's definitely a harmony happening. There's definitely just like the purest vocals and not really much manipulation with those vocals.
1: Wow.
2: So I love like singer-songwriter vocalists that make me feel, but it's not necessarily sad, just like good music.
1: Are we going more toward Carole King, Tori Amos? Sheryl Crow.
2: Okay.
1: We talked in the lobby about Sarah Bareilles.
2: Yeah, do a multiple choice and I'll tell you which.
1: Okay, I mean,
2: between those four, Sarah's probably number one of those four, but also love Sarah. Very excited for her new album. Huh. Sheryl Crow is absolutely up there because that's also a little country, which I love with those harmonies. Really good. Mm-hmm. Tori Amos, probably the bottom. I'm not as familiar. Mm-hmm. And Carole King is like, God, I mean, yes.
1: Yes. Yes.
2: Love Carole King.
1: I'm trying to think of how far I can go with how about like are we talking I know he doesn't play piano
2: or
1: guitar, so are we talking like what's his name, Fire and Rain,
2: James Taylor. Great. Okay, and like modern. I skew very pop punk as well.
0: Ooh.
2: So like that's my other neighborhood that I live in a lot, is like the early 2000s pop punk, but also the modern pop punk in the form of like Olivia Rodrigo. I'm like, yes rock out. Let's bring it back. Paramore.
1: So, like, okay.
2: One of my
1: favorite
2: bands is Paramore. Yeah.
1: Okay. This a lot. Mm-hmm, okay. Mm-hmm. How about you, Hannah?
0: Okay. So where Mel likes kind of like pared down vocals and like really like a clean sound, I want like severely auto-tuned bubblegum girly pop.
1: Wow.
0: The closer it is to Pachelbel's canon chords, the better. I want like just like fun, silly, happy pop music.
2: Like Sabrina Carpenter?
0: Yes.
2: Oh, I mean, I love, yeah, okay, great.
0: Sabrina Carpenter, anything by the K-pop Demon Hunters.
1: Oh, wow, okay.
0: Anything that could have been in a Disney Channel original movie 10 years ago.
1: Wow.
2: Love.
0: I want my singers having to lip sync at their concerts because they can't really sing.
1: You can't. Wow. See, okay, this is interesting because I think about, okay, this is a bad habit that I have. Online, you'll see a lot of old men on like hip hop things, old men like me, hip hop like Instagram things being like, you guys stop performing over your vocals. And I'm like, the kids are showing up for the show with the performing over the, they like it.
0: Yeah, I don't, I can't tell the difference.
2: Give the kids like, and Hannah what they want.
1: Give.
0: I, the fact that I'm not included with the kids when I'm simply 19 years old.
1: This and the bus, the school bus is surrounded. We got to give the kids what they want. Give the kids what they want or else we're not going to make it out of here.
2: No, we just got to give them. We got, the kids are screaming. They want pink Starbursts.
0: We want pink Starbursts. Yeah,
2: they want.
1: This is right as you said it. It's obvious what they want.
0: I want pink Starbursts right now.
2: They could not be more clear with what they want. And yet.
1: Miss Cayugan, this is the problem. They've been misbehaving. They haven't behaved this entire field trip.
0: No, Ronnie just cut off a piece of my hair.
2: Yeah, see, they're not behaving, but they're always really specific with what exactly is going on in their heart and mind. So
1: the bus is rocking. They're rocking the bus.
2: They are rocking the bus. We just have to give them what they want. And then we
1: got it. Miss Cayugan, we got to give them.
0: We're learning a TikTok dance.
2: Okay. I really am not super flexible, but if it's going to take me doing the TikTok dance.
1: No,
2: is that not what they want?
1: I'm incredibly rigid. I don't have the malleableness in me to do the TikTok dance or
2: know.
1: To give them the Starburst and they've been misbehaving.
2: Listen, Jax, if you've never gotten a pep talk from a 14-year-old before, let me just tell you, they are really good at making you believe you can do things you never thought possible.
1: These things are beyond physics, or beyond reason.
2: Jax, listen, we just have to, Mr. Jax, please. We just have to hear them out and give them what they want. And if that is them wanting us to participate in a dance for the TikTok, I think we just need to try to hear
1: Miss Cayugan, we cannot negotiate with terrorists. They're
0: Ms.
1: terrorists.
0: Miss Cayugan, Mr. Jax, Jax, which one's your first name and which one's your last?
1: Please carry on. What's your request?
0: Bobby's driving the bus. Bobby's driving the bus
1: right now.
0: We're
1: moving, Miss Cayugan. Bobby.
2: That is a 14-year-old child.
1: Bobby, you don't have a driver's license.
2: Bobby,
0: he's doing remarkably well.
1: It's a smooth
2: ride.
1: He actually
2: is doing arguably better than Mr. P was doing. Where is Mr. P?
1: I'm
0: doing the TikTok dance.
2: Oh, Mr. P's in front of the camera.
1: Mr. P, you're supposed to be driving the bus.
0: The kid said I have Riz.
2: Oh, and honestly, you really, really do have it. Wow, those hips! How do I get that mobility?
1: My God, he's undulating in a way that's changing me.
2: Whoop. Fuck! There's a policeman. There's a police car.
1: Slow down. Who's the young man?
0: Bobby. Bobby, drive faster.
1: No. Don't speed up. Stay at a regular, even speed.
0: Bobby, we gotta hustle.
2: Oh my God. Are we live on TikTok?
0: This is TikTok Live.
2: Oh, no.
1: TikTok. The world of TikTok. This is Mr. Jax Dax. Dax Jax.
2: And this is Miss Cayuga.
1: Please, we need you to know and understand that we are responsible adults and we care for the well-being of these young people. They've mutinied against our wishes.
2: We have lost.
1: We've lost control of ourselves
2: and
1: of the world around us.
2: Yeah.
0: Reporting live from a helicopter, there seems to be a car chase. A school bus is being chased by the police, and our helicopter got really, really low to the driver, and it seems to be a 14-year-old boy, a bus full of TikTok dancers, and two teachers who I'm not sure what their vibes are right now.
1: I'm crumping.
2: I'm doing the worm.
1: I'm crumping, Miss Cayugan's scene. Very good. Yes, we did it.
2: Great. I knew what this podcast was, and I've listened to many episodes, and yet, because it wasn't said at the top, when we weren't into it, I had that half second where I was like, what the fuck is Ralph talking about?
1: That's my favorite. Like,
0: Hannah, we should help Ralph.
2: I was like, Hannah, we should help. Yeah, we should be good friends in this moment. I'm not sure what Ralph thinks this podcast is, but let's just go with it.
0: Yeah.
1: I really, it changes all the time.
2: It's great. It's great.
1: Okay, you're having you're fighting with your breakfast. What else is what else is new and exciting in life? What are you thinking about? What are you working on? What are you interested in? I don't think I've when was the last time I saw you?
2: Like in real life?
1: Yeah.
2: I don't probably North Coast times.
1: So maybe like two years ago?
2: That feels insane. But
1: yeah, that does feel insane.
2: And Hannah, we were just saying the same thing before this, that I'm like, I feel like I just saw you, but I was also probably 2 years ago if I had to guess.
0: Yeah.
1: That what doesn't the feel hell right. have you that been doing for right. 2 years? Where have you been?
2: I feel like we're at a point in life, in general, in life, where like 2 years really feels like 2 months.
0: Yeah.
2: Like I don't understand. I can't conceptualize that last year wasn't 2019, and that might just be because of like the COVID of it all. But I'm still very much when someone's like, that was 7 years ago. I'm like, seven?
0: I'm like, you take that back.
2: 2019 was 7 years ago.
1: Wow, that's so fascinating because I joined North Coast, I think, in 2019.
2: Yeah, me too.
1: So, mm-hmm. So that was 7 years.
0: As did I.
2: Wow. As did Hannah.
0: Well, end of 2018. But
1: It might have been end of 2018 for me too. I don't even know. I don't remember.
0: I think you were 2019.
2: Yeah.
0: I think you were the end of 2018.
2: No, I was 2019.
0: Were 2019.
2: Summer 2019. I mean, I had done
1: then
2: stuff.
1: I would have been. I either came on right after you, or I came on like the end of the
2: year.
1: You
2: were like 3 months later. We were like, it was me. Then like after me was Luke, and then after Luke was you. And it was like all very quick. It was a big building year.
0: Mm-hmm.
2: Wow. Yeah. Wow. Anyway, so yes, it has been like since I've actually seen you. What feels like 2 months, but you're probably right.
1: Yeah.
2: 2 years.
1: Yeah, it's been 2 years. What have you been that you can gather and recollect? What have these 2 years been like for you? What's happening?
2: They've been good. They've been good. Like, and the world obviously is not good, so that's been its own thing.
1: That's bad.
2: Yeah, the world bad. Mel, okay. I've been on this like. I've sort of pivoted, not even pivoted, but I've added. What's it called when you don't pivot, but you just add a thing? You're still doing other things.
0: Yeah.
1: Maybe an addition,
0: a side hustle, but it's like a
2: surprise to people. That's why I think pivot is such a cool word. The percussiveness of it is like a pivot feels so like, ooh, I was doing this and then I went over here. But so this thing is not pivot because I didn't stop doing anything else, but I added something. Mm. What do we call that?
0: Growing. Happy day.
1: You grew.
2: Yeah, I grew.
1: Yeah.
2: There's got to be a word for it. Like I added a surprise hobby.
0: Love. What is
2: sort
0: it?
2: Sort of. It's money.
0: Oh, wait.
2: Which
0: I
2: is
0: saw
2: a weird
0: this.
2: Thing. Yeah.
1: Yeah,
2: so
1: I've seen this too.
2: Even as the person who's interested in it and the person doing the thing, I'm still like, that's strange. Like, that's the thing that Mel's doing. But yeah, I got really.
1: It doesn't seem strange to me.
2: Okay.
0: No.
2: That
1: okay. feels strange.
2: Oh, that's good to know. Yeah. I've been doing these like personal finance workshops and like coaching people, very basics of just like money stuff.
0: You need to learn it.
2: You need to learn it. And I think not enough people talk about it. And so that's been the biggest like new addition to Mel's life in the last 2 years is like this little, I've been teaching these workshops. I've been doing coaching. I've been, just helping people learn.
1: Okay. I have a lot of questions about
2: okay.
1: this.
2: And we don't need to talk about all about that, but yeah, go for it.
1: I'm happy. I'm happy to talk about wherever it goes, this is very fascinating.
2: Yeah. Yeah. Yeah.
1: I want to know what, first of all, what is the baseline life that you were living that you added this to?
2: Okay.
1: So what was job? What was free time?
0: What was your freak
2: specifically?
0: Time?
2: Let's talk about my freak time.
1: Do you say free time or freak time?
2: You said freak time.
1: I said freak time.
2: I heard a hard K.
1: Baby,
0: it was a hard.
1: Hey y'all, it's time for freak time.
0: Oh,
1: it's time for freak time.
2: Let's go. It's a Thursday night.
1: We
2: it's
1: out
2: 9:30.
1: Here getting freak.
2: Woo!
1: Hey, I got these fries smothered, covered, doubled in trouble.
2: I got these wings that are crusted and smothered in sauce.
0: And I brought the heroin. Let's get crazy.
1: Freak time. Freak time. We're going to turn this Chili's out.
2: Yes, we are going to turn this Chili's out. We're going to
1: turn this Chili's out.
2: Oh, man.
1: Susanna, take some of these fireworks that I brought.
2: Oh, these fireworks.
1: I brought fireworks.
2: These are legit fireworks. Freak Holy time. Shit. It's freak time.
1: Freak time.
2: Oh, my goodness.
1: It's freak time.
0: I'm juggling knives.
2: Oh, my God. 1 second. I'm going to let my dragon inside.
1: Oh.
0: Freak time.
2: It's freak time.
1: It can't fit. Freak time.
2: Oh,
1: I'm going to climb that dragon.
2: Oh, it wants you to.
1: Lower the rope ladder on its side.
2: Yes, I got you.
1: You guys, this is the best night at Chili's ever.
0: Scene.
1: Okay.
0: It was a little wet.
1: That's a perfect
2: baby scene.
1: Yeah,
0: a little baby scene. Sometimes it's fun to have a baby scene.
2: And here's the thing. We were just talking about this before we started, and I'll get back to answering what my freak time is like. But we were just saying how, like, this actually answers both. This is the answer to your question and a thought that I had combined. So the thing that has stayed the same in the last 2 years is that I obviously do hip-hop improv with North Coast. Mm-hmm. And so that's like
1: shout
2: the
1: North Coast. Shout out North Coast.
2: Of which Hannah and Ralph both were a part of for many years.
1: Alumnus.
2: You never really go away. I feel like, I feel like we're a collective, you know?
1: Never.
2: But that is like the most of the improv I've been doing in the last few years has been that. And so I haven't done like regular improv with no musical element in a long time. And so we were just saying that.
1: I want to come back to
2: this. Yeah, we will. But we were just saying that before we came on here that like my brain does something different when I do musical improv or hip hop improv versus when I just do scenes, because I'm like anticipating the song. And as somebody who loves when the song happens, not getting to do a freak time song from the scene we just did, I think is painful for me.
1: Wow.
2: Because I'm like, that is begging for a freak time. So, like in a North Coast show, that would be, you can imagine.
1: First of all, I can't
2: freak time would go hard.
1: I did try to book someone to beatbox with us tonight, and I couldn't figure it out.
2: Oh my God.
1: But
2: no, it's okay. This is good for me. This is so good for me. But just even you came in with a beat being like, freak time. I'm like, that we've already.
0: Yeah, we're there.
2: We're there. We're doing a song.
1: I think you know this about me, but I don't know if you do. I love the challenge of playing on North Coast because I respected all the players, which I think is not a given. I could have been playing with, you know, that team could have easily been people I'm like, ugh, I don't like. But I loved everyone there. I was like, these are great people to play with. And I love the challenge of musical improv because it's not natural to me. I will tell you, every single time in rehearsal and in a show, have to go into a song, I'm bummed out.
2: Wow.
1: I don't want to do it.
2: Wow.
0: Ralph doesn't like musical improv.
2: That's kind of how I started to feel about music. I think North Coast is musical, but it's different for some reason because the song structures aren't quite as like, it's not as narrative of a structure and it's a little bit different. But I started to feel that way about musical improv while I was on like musical teams. And I was like, something about going into the song was like, man, the song is like not doing more for the scene in a lot of ways where I'm like, now we just got to go through the motions of doing the song. So I understand.
1: I don't have that feeling.
2: Okay. It's not that feeling.
1: It's not the feeling of that, like, this is not helping the scene or not making it better. It wasn't a qualitative thing. I am just having so much fun doing improv. Yeah. I don't want to switch gears.
2: How do you feel when you're just freestyling and not doing any improv in general?
1: Great. Although freestyling is, I will say, probably more taxing to me than improvising is. Mm-hmm. But I feel great. I think it's just that my brain doesn't like the switch.
2: Yeah.
1: Doesn't like to switch into thinking in those terms because it's
2: insane. It's an insane thing we're doing.
1: It's an insane thing we're doing, but it's also kind of occupying a little bit different sides of my heart. Like because it's like, go to musical, even though it's all creative and I'm trying to come from a very honest place always, but like to think musically is like it's bending me in a different way. So I'm like I'm this way and then I'm bending this way.
2: Yeah.
1: If the audience can say I'm bending.
0: Do you do music outside of improv?
2: Like in general?
1: Yeah.
2: I mean, I used to more so than I do now, but I'll take you through Mel's musical journey.
1: Ooh.
2: We
1: still got to go back to the other question, but keep going.
2: I know, I have four that I need to circle back on.
1: Yeah, fantastic.
2: I played piano for a long time growing up. And then I played trombone.
0: Yeah. Wow.
2: For a few years. I was in the marching band.
0: Yeah.
2: Thank you.
0: Did you wear the hat?
2: Sure did.
0: Yes.
2: Sure did. And to this day, don't worry, I'll come back to your question. To this day, if I like to run, as yes. I think Ralph knows. If,
1: I want to talk about that too.
2: Yeah, yes. Even running or even walking, actually, if I'm listening to music where the beats per minute like match up with my pace, but specifically with running, I do that on purpose. I have to, my right foot has to lead on the one. And wow. That is such a marching band thing that I've never gotten rid of. So people in the park will see me do like a little skip if a song switches and I'm suddenly on the wrong beat. I have to, like, on the downbeat has to be my right foot. It cannot be my left foot or else I have to switch. So that stuck with me from, I think that's the only thing that stuck with me from marching band. And the trombone positions for the fight song, like 1, 4, 3, 2, 1, 1, 4, 3, 2, 1, 1, 1, 1, 1, 1, 1, 1, 1, 1. Those are the trombone positions. Those are the only two things that have stuck with me from my trombone days. And then I played ukulele a lot during COVID. I would give ukulele, like we would do ukulele jams on Zoom. I would like give little lessons and we would jam. That was a big COVID, aww, like wow, nice thing that some people in even the improv community, like we all just got on Zoom. I think it might have even been Skype at the time or Zoom, whatever it was, and played ukulele.
1: I didn't know any of this. Okay. Yeah,
2: I played guitar for a little bit, but like very meaty, like not super talented at any of these things, just can like get by and play chords and sing along to them. And that's really it. But nothing that I consistently do now anymore. And of course, beatboxing was the big thing too, but if that counts. But
0: I'd say beatboxing counts.
2: Yeah, yeah. So yeah, I knew how to beatbox when I was in ninth grade. And then that was sort of my key into North Coast a long time ago. So yeah.
1: Wow.
2: Those are all my musical thingies.
0: You know, okay. The first time we met, I had booked you to beatbox.
2: Yeah.
0: At the North Coast show.
2: Yeah, that tracks.
1: Yep. The, okay, so we've gone through a bunch of things. We've gone through beatboxing. We've gone through... Oh, but you were saying that, like, yeah, like, straight improv you haven't done much of. For you, like, the juice is to get to go into a song. Okay, but then before that, you're talking about, okay, North Coast is one thing that you're doing with your time.
2: Yes.
1: What else? Lay out the rest of this.
2: Oh, yes. So still day job, which is currently doing tech support for a school in Brooklyn, which I've had that job since 2018. So that's my like my 9 to 5, or actually my 8 to 4, if we're being technical. The improv side drastically slowed down in terms of how much improv I was doing, specifically once COVID hit. Like before COVID, I was doing house teams here, house teams there, coaching a bunch of teams, musical, regular, hip hop, blah, blah, blah, blah, blah, blah, blah. And then COVID hit. I thought it was like a reset a little bit. And then I sort of didn't get the itch to go back to musical or to regular improv. And North Coast was sort of the thing that stayed.
1: Right.
2: And then really just stuck with that, doing hip hop improv and teaching a lot, like doing corporate workshops, regular workshops, classes, that kind of thing. But yeah, so currently, yeah, it's the tech support job, the improv stuff. I have a dog and a partner, and that's live in a very cute little place.
0: Freak time.
2: Yeah. Yes. Yep. And then this like person, I got this itch right before the new year started to be like, I really like personal finance. I like learning about it in a way that feels really accessible. And I'm like, I always thought it was really complicated. And I feel like I've hacked the system and cracked the code. And I'm like, I think not enough people know how simple it can be for specific things, like whether it's how to start investing or even if it's just like a high yield savings account or getting out of debt or building an emergency fund. Like we know all these terms, but nobody's ever taught us, because why would they? Like that's not a thing we're ever taught. And so I was like, I think I can be that person to help my community learn it if they're interested. And I found that they are. And then I made a little Instagram, and I try to do content here and there, but that's really not what it's about. I love the FaceTime, like the workshops and the coaching, but to get more people on board, I feel like I have to put some content out just so people know who I am. But
1: right. That space, I've noticed a lot that space is growing in sort of the comedy adjacent sector. Mm-hmm. Like I feel like there's a lot of content creators that are talking about personal finance, and then is that the right term?
2: Yeah.
1: And then in the hip hop space, that there's a lot of that.
2: Oh, see,
1: in the podcasting space. Okay. And even their artists are talking about it.
2: I was wondering if it was in the hip hop space at all, because there's a like a phrase in the finance world or personal finance world called financially free or financial freedom. And I was like, man, if I really wanted to, but I don't want to be the face of that for this particular thing, but I was like, there should be somebody who freestyles that's like financially freestyles and does a thing.
1: There is.
2: I was like, that's got to exist.
1: There, I know I have at least one person, which is a rapper named Mickey Facts.
2: Okay, I'm going to look this up.
1: He does. He's got a rap about that, but I think there's a couple of people.
2: I'm going to collab with Mickey.
1: And that you, yeah, I think I,
0: yes, yeah, I Mel have, and I'm Mickey.
2: Mel and it writes itself.
0: It writes itself.
1: There's something to that. And then, there's a very popular podcast called, Earn Your Leisure.
2: Okay.
1: Which is the, they

0: This is a bank robbery.
1: All right.
0: I'm here to rob this bank.
1: Okay, but it just feels like I don't want to overstep my bounds. You know, I know you're robbing us.
0: Mm-hmm.
1: My teller and I, we're
0: yeah.
1: we understand.
0: Yeah, you're being big time robbed.
1: Okay.
2: Yeah, I am aware.
1: I'm just Suze.
2: Sorry, I'm a little frozen. I've never been in this scenario before.
1: I'm scared too, but just eyeball it. What do you think this guy's credit score is?
0: What?
2: Oh,
1: just eyeball.
2: Easy.
1: Yeah.
2: 510.
1: 510.
2: 510.
1: Not great. Not a great credit score.
0: What's a credit score?
1: I'm honestly not surprised you're doing what you're doing. You don't even know what a credit score is.
2: You don't even know what a credit score is and you're robbing a bank.
1: Ooh. Yeah.
2: Wow. You are underqualified.
1: You're underqualified. Those guns. I'm nervous. Yeah. Suze, I'm nervous too.
2: Oh, I'm sweating.
0: You guys should be so nervous. Where's the money?
1: That's what we're wondering about you. Yeah. Where is the money?
2: Where's the money? I'm curious, how much do you have in your emergency fund?
0: Whatever you give me today.
2: That's not an emergency fund.
1: That's really poor planning.
2: That's different.
1: What if there's nothing in the safe?
0: There's always something in the safe.
2: No, that sounds like a lesson brought down from generations of your family trauma.
0: No. Well then,
2: if I had a nickel for every time my grandmother told me there's always money in the safe.
1: I mean, you've told me at least 70 individual different stories time I've known you.
2: I know.
0: So where's the money?
2: My feet are so sweaty. Oh my God. The money is
1: my shirt is drenched, but the thing I'm most nervous about is your financial future.
2: Yeah, your lack of understanding is really concerning. Have you heard of a Roth IRA?
0: No.
1: It's not a character from The Godfather.
2: It's not.
0: That's what I was going to guess because I've seen that movie.
1: I saw you were about to ask that way.
2: No.
1: Yeah.
2: No.
0: But if you give me the money, when you give me the money,
1: are you
0: going to
1: invest it?
2: Yeah,
0: you're gonna. Yeah, what should I do with it?
1: Why don't you put at least one of those guns down and either pull out your notes app or pick up a pencil and paper?
0: Okay.
2: Yeah, slowly, slowly, please.
0: I have guns still, but I'm just gonna record this. So what should I do with the money once I steal it?
2: Well, you actually have quite a few options, but it really depends on your age and how far away you are from a potential retirement year or what other kind of, you know.
1: Are you single, married? Do you have kids?
2: Any dependents we need to be aware of?
0: Yeah, I'm married. I lost my job last month.
2: No. Okay.
1: And you didn't have any savings.
0: No.
2: No. So this was your plan.
1: This was your plan.
0: It's
1: not a good plan.
2: If you can give me one thing you'll do with that money that will actually set you up for a successful future, I'll consider donating out of my own pocket.
1: Yeah.
0: I was gonna buy a boat.
1: You can tell by the silence how we feel about that plan.
0: It's really good. I've shocked you. I've blown your mind.
1: You're gonna be in the same exact position. You could walk away with 1.5. You'll be in the same position in 3 months.
2: Do you even know what interest rates are when you take out a boat? When you take out a loan for a boat, interest rates are easily like 12-13%. And
1: is that your son back there?
0: Yeah, I had to pick him up from school.
2: Oh. Why are his pants off?
0: See. I'd like to be clear that my son's pants are off because he chose that.
1: And maybe he's so poor he doesn't have pants.
0: Yeah, so poor he doesn't have pants.
2: Yeah, yeah, yeah. Yeah,
0: we didn't get into the backstory, but my character...
2: You're still going to give it.
0: Yeah. My character was like probably worked as like a plumber maybe.
1: Mm-hmm.
0: And, you know, picture like a Kevin James, King of Queens.
2: Yeah.
0: Kind of guy.
1: Okay. Oh. I thought he was dumb. Yeah. That is what I knew.
2: Yeah.
0: Is it?
1: I didn't have anything else pictured.
2: Yeah, the person you're describing sounds a little bit more likable than what I had pictured.
1: Oh.
2: I feel sorry, you know. I
0: sure.
2: Don't know. Yeah.
1: I mean, listen,
0: Did the guns not make me likable?
2: The gun, it was,
1: I'm
2: yes,
1: most like the bank robber in this scene. I have I know nothing about financial.
2: Yeah.
1: I'm living by the seat of my pants.
2: And that is one plan. That is an option for a plan, you know?
0: Yeah.
1: Basically living off the earth.
2: Yeah, you're living off the earth, and there's nothing wrong with that, you know?
1: But I'm fascinated by people who they are fascinated by this stuff, mm-hmm. and who are like, what's the word? Fascinated by it, intrigued by it, and want to, I guess I see it as like you're trying to

0: head of a rainy day doesn't seem right because it feels like it's more than that. You're like sowing into
1: like proactive.
0: It's very proactive and more than that. I don't know what is your entry point? What do you feel in your own estimation is the core of your interest, fascination? I think it's obvious because it's our money, but yeah. I don't know, maybe you have.
2: Yeah, I think it started from a place of like always assuming that, like when I was younger, I was like, oh, debt is just a thing that like everybody has. And I know so many people who are like, I'll just die with my debt and student loans and like credit card debt. No big deal. And it's like a lot of phrases get thrown around that we hear a lot, I think, when we're young and even when we're older. And that just becomes our belief system around it. And then when you actually learn that like it doesn't have to be that way and that there could be an option to make a plan to like actually, like you said, like get ahead of it and that it's not, I don't want to say not hard, but that like you don't need to have a big income to be able to like build like a little safety net for yourself and plan for the future. And then if you get to the place where you do it early enough, then you don't ever have to think about it again. And in fact, you can like stop putting money towards that at a certain point because you're like, oh, now my things will just grow in the background and I don't even have to put another cent in and I'm set for life. So it's like, but then learning how easy that was or can be and that it's never taught, I think was the real backbone of like, oh, like I can just learn how to do this and then I can teach all my friends how to do this. And like, I don't know, then it's not a thing that people have to worry about.
0: Gosh.
1: No one taught me any of that.
2: No, and who would? Right.
1: It's a teacher, like, one would hope.
2: And they are trying to get it in schools, I will say. I think that would be so brilliant because like trigonometry and like, I'm just like, when is this ever useful in like, I don't know. There's so many things in school that I'm like, I could not tell you one thing I learned from that. But if somebody would have taught me early, like how to open a checking account and a savings account and what the difference in the two are and how to use them and credit cards, it's like how credit card debt works. I just learned myself like a few months ago, actually how credit card debt works and how often interest is getting charged if you like, if you have credit card debt. And like, I'm someone who knows this stuff and I'm like, oh, didn't know that. Yeah. And then when I teach people who are all our age and I find that they're like, wait, what? Like, that should be such a simple thing that is taught in class.
0: I do feel like if that was like just matter-of-factly taught to me as a kid, that I would have a much different relationship to it.
2: Totally.
0: What is your relationship to personal finance? And I'm happy to say my own relationship to
1: as well. My relationship to it has changed this year because I got a new job. I work in tech now and I turned 30. So I felt like, okay, we need to have a better understanding of what's happening with money.
0: Great.
1: I already was doing some. I have a high yield savings, but a lot of my finance knowledge actually comes from my boyfriend, Adrian, who you both know.
0: Yes. He is. Shout out past guest, Adrian Pellerin.
1: Woo. He is, in addition to being a great musical director, shout out, and an incredible lover. Ooh. He also
0: freak like, time.
2: Yeah, I was just gonna say, Hannah, you did ask me about my musical abilities, and you asked me about my freak time. So I'm just wondering, like, were you just comparing me to Adrian the whole episode, or just trying to see who wins?
1: Yeah, and every time I meet anyone, I compare them to Adrian. No, but he knows about finance, and he was like, "Do you not have a high yield savings account?" And I was like, I was like a guy in the bank. I was like, no, what is that?
2: Yeah.
1: And so he helped. And then now that I this year have like made a conscious choice to be like, okay, let's be sure I'm putting things in a Roth and I'm putting things in my work 401k because I get matching and I have the
2: This year. This is freaky to me. This is freaky.
1: Yeah, I'm saying all this and I'm like truly seeking validation. I'm like, Mel,
2: you're doing everything right.
1: I have a high interest savings account and I'm putting things in my 401k. Is that good?
2: It's really good.
0: No, I have a piggy bank.
2: Yes.
1: Yes.
0: Okay. I think this is closest to my financial philosophy, which it barely is one, which is, we were talking about hip hop before. I follow this guy, not lately, but I follow this guy, Dame Dash, who founded Rockefeller Records with Jay-Z. And he's been on record saying, saving money is for suckers.
1: Wait.
0: I put all my money into the street. you know, which is like the moment he gets money, he invests it back into something that he wants to do. Mm-hmm. And that's how I've always been. Like, I'm interested in this. I'm going to put all my money into that. And at the end, I'll have no money. I'll just be like, I have $5.
1: But look how happy you are.
0: I'm very happy. I was going to say, like, when I turned 30, I thought I should eat better quality ice cream. That's what changed.
1: Yeah. I think I know who that Dash is because I watched this show on Bravo called Next Gen NYC, and I think his daughter's on
0: it. Yes, probably. Maybe Ava is her name.
1: Yeah. Ava, yeah.
0: He's a brilliant. Yeah, I definitely feel like I could benefit from these things, but I've just never had, I want to say the discipline, but moreover, I've always just been like, I'm going to do this now. And yeah. I just like, here's a, I'm buying a camera, I'm buying a computer, I'm buying a phone. And like, I would like to figure out, I'm not at a loss for how to change that. It's a mentality thing. Mm-hmm.
2: You don't have your why.
0: Maybe.
1: You need your why. You need your moment before.
0: What's his name? Simon Sinek. Anyway, yeah, I don't have a, I have a mentality of just like, I don't know. I'm not good at being patient. What do you think is the role of patience in this kind of endeavor or world?
2: It plays a part, but I think there are people who are like chronic savers who like are always like, I gotta save. I'm not gonna get this coffee because I'm gonna put that $6 in my savings account, and I gotta save it all for when I retire, and then when I retire, I can spend my money. Mm. Not good. Because then you've also never had the practice of spending, which is important when it comes time to be able to spend this
0: money. I'm very practiced at spending.
2: Right, which is not a bad thing. But for you, I would say like, it's not about being patient and being like, okay, if I just start putting money away, like it'll grow eventually, and like, I'll just wait it out and like pause on doing all the fun things until then. It's both. Like the goal is like, enjoy your money now and do it for the things that bring you joy. But at the same time, can you also plan a little bit for future you? And then your patience isn't really a part of it because that's just now it's like automated and that's just how you're living and you're not even noticing in the background what's happening. But many people don't think about retirement or any sort of savings like of that caliber until they're almost 10 years away from retiring. And then they're like, oh, now I see why this could have been beneficial to think about like earlier. And then it becomes too late. Is compound interest, you know, the thing that the money makes money, that is, it's all about time. It's not about the amount. So
0: death.
2: Yeah.
0: Leave me alone, death. I ain't ready yet.
2: Leonard.
0: Back off.
2: Leonard, it's me.
0: Death?
2: Yes. Leonard, I have to take you.
0: Go outside. I didn't invite you in.
2: Leonard, it's we have an appointment on the books, and look, it's March 6th.
0: I didn't have that in my Google calendar.
2: It was in all of our, we have a shared doc up there, shared calendar. We also have a shared Excel sheet. We also have a shared Zoom account.
0: Bah!
2: We all talk, Leonard.
0: I'm having my Ovaltine.
2: Mm. Leonard, that's for children.
0: I'm still young at heart, which is why there's no way it's time for death yet.
2: Leonard, you are 109.
1: Leonard!
0: Still kicking.
1: Don't you want to come join me?
0: Is that my Cheryl?
1: It's your Cheryl.
0: And the great beyond.
1: I'm from the great beyond.
2: Yeah, we love Cheryl and her Long Island accent up here.
1: Everyone thinks I'm so kooky. Leonard, come join me.
2: There's kooky Cheryl again with her kazoos.
0: She looks just like the day I met her on the beaches of Normandy.
1: Beautiful. That's right. I was on the beaches of Normandy, tits out, and you said, that's the woman I'm going to marry.
0: That's what I said.
2: There are 6 different beaches of Normandy up here, Leonard. 6 of them.
0: Those are great beaches.
2: I know. I know.
0: You're trying to tempt me with visions of the beyond.
2: Yeah, look. There's a whole vending machine dedicated to those popsicles that go red, white, blue. You know the ones? The rocket pops?
0: Oh, I'm going to the Knicks parade.
2: Oh, they have not won in 77 years, Leonard.
0: What? I thought it was a parade today.
2: Oh, no.
0: Death?
2: Well, up here, there's a Knicks parade every day.
1: That's right. That's right, Leonard.
0: My Knicks.
2: We love the Knicks.
1: Love the Knicks up here.
2: Yes, come on, Leonard. Come on, just give up.
1: No. Leonard, when I hit my boobies together, it plays your favorite song.
0: Oh, Cheryl. Look,
2: listen, her boobies are playing Grenade by Bruno Mars.
0: It's a song.
1: Catch a grenade for
0: the
1: you.
0: Classic.
1: Those are my titties.
0: I'm not finished with Succession yet. I haven't finished watching Succession.
1: We have it up here.
2: Yeah, we have it streaming. You don't even have to pay for the streaming service up here. It's free.
0: What?
2: Yes. It, you can even immerse yourself in the family of in the Succession family.
1: That's
2: up here.
1: Right.
2: Sit
1: I've
2: at the dinner
1: it.
2: Table. Yeah. Cheryl's done it a few times.
1: I've done it a few times.
0: Oh, my dear Cheryl, I'm scared. Death.
2: Oh.
0: Death, I'm scared. And I can't see your face. You're shrouded.
2: Yeah.
0: Just let me stay in my condo another couple years.
2: Do you have an emergency fund, Leonard?
0: Yeah, it's in my sock drawer. It's all Canadian money.
1: Leonard, I'm hitting my boobies
2: together.
1: The
2: boobies are being hit, Leonard. You know what time it is, Leonard.
0: All right. I'll get my, let me just pack up a little bit.
2: All right, fill up your pillowcase with all your valuables.
0: Put my Canadian money in here.
2: Okay.
0: All right, hold on. I'm going to close the door so I have privacy.
2: Okay. Okay. Leonard. Leonard. Leonard. Leonard. I'm a New York reporting live from a New York City police helicopter. I think a 109-year-old man just jumped out of a window.
1: And scene. That's good. I love the helicopter.
2: The helicopter who always knows the exact age of the person in the vehicle.
0: Wow. My grandmother died at 109.
1: Really?
2: Whoa.
0: Great, great grandmother.
1: Wow.
0: Yes. This was maybe a year before I started with North Coast.
2: 109.
0: 109.
2: Would you want to live that long if given the option?
0: That's a very good question. Because I don't feel very scared of death.
2: Yeah.
0: I don't feel very scared of dying. I am just having so much fun.
1: Yeah.
2: Mm-hmm.
0: I am having very much fun in life. I look forward to what is after life. Mm-hmm. It's not that it's not scary, but it's not like at all costs I want to keep from dying.
2: Yeah.
0: That's, sure. You know, but, I just feel like I love like Betty White and how she was performing until she was near 100. Yeah. And like that to me seemed that would be awesome.
2: Yeah.
1: Yeah.
0: I feel like I've just begun and have so much more I want to do. So for that reason, but not because I want to ward off death per se, I'm just enjoying life so much.
2: Wow.
0: Yeah. What do you think? Would you want to live to 109?
2: My retirement plan only has me going to 90.
1: No.
0: Oh, no.
2: Oh, 95.
0: Okay.
1: Where's your emergency fund now?
2: No, I don't know. I mean, I think it would really depend on like health and like if I was still feeling good and enjoying life and like, hell yeah. Take me the distance.
0: Mm-hmm.
2: But if I'm like not feeling great, that's the part I'm more scared of. I'm not scared of dying. I'm scared of like withering and feeling weak.
1: Yeah.
2: And oh, that's another new thing I've been doing. I've been going to the gym. No, we'll talk about it later.
0: It's new. Which part is new?
2: I've been like doing like personal training, like strength training. I've never done it my entire life.
1: I started doing it too.
2: Yeah. You turned 30 and opened a high yield savings account. I turned 35 and was like, I should pick up a dumbbell.
1: Well, tell you.
2: Yeah.
1: So our bones don't crumble when we go through menopause.
2: So that's what I'm scared of with like getting older is just things being weak.
1: Crumbly.
2: Yes. Yeah. And like, and then I think that would make me the most sad is like not being able to physically do things I once could.
1: No, I've started also like the strength training
2: because
1: I want to be able to like walk.
2: Yeah.
1: And like also think like I would live long if my brain was still doing what I wanted.
2: Also
1: it to
2: terrified
1: do.
2: Of that. Like I feel like we're all pretty getting sharp foggy. People, I think, because of what we do. But like
0: speak for yourself.
2: Like I have like an exceptionally good memory, and I think that would be really upsetting if I ever lost that too.
0: Yeah.
2: And just the quickness of it, like you said.
1: But also, if I'm old and happy, like
2: take me to the beach of Normandy.
1: Take me to the beaches
0: of Normandy. I do want to say this. I don't know if I've ever said it to you, but I think so. I admire you a great deal, Mel.
2: Thank you.
0: And I think you're a terrific, incredible improviser, so sharp and brilliant, and dedicated. The other thing is, you were, I was already heading this way, but you were a direct inspiration for me. One of the things I do a lot now is walk.
2: I remember we talked a lot about this.
0: And you said, like, you had started running and you said, well, the way I got into that was I just started walking a lot, and the walking slowly turned into running. I haven't gotten to that part
2: yet. Yeah, okay.
0: But I do walk a lot.
2: Yeah.
0: And I think that's you're definitely one of the inspirations for that, for sure.
2: Yeah.
0: So thank you for that. I'm still doing a lot of walking.
2: Walking's the best.
1: It's so good for you. I don't need to be like doing jumping jacks at 95, but I want to be able to stand.
2: Yeah.
1: And walk and like go on a trip.
2: Yeah.
1: And walk.
2: Yeah.
1: And that's how I'll walk.
2: And you'll do it like this.
0: Yeah. I follow this old, I think he's about in his 70s, maybe he's 80. This old nobody trains others, and he trains himself as a boxer.
2: Yeah.
0: So he's like still boxing. I would love, that would be cool.
2: There's this woman I found on Instagram. Her name's like Dorothea or something like that.
0: Dorothea, yeah.
1: Adorable.
2: Nora the Explorothea, yeah. She's, I don't know how old she is, so I don't want to like guess, but I would guess she's probably in her like 80s, maybe late 70s. And she is a drummer. And she posts videos of her like doing her little snare drum hits. And the video that I found her from was her doing, I think, Crossroads by Bone Thugs and Harmony on the snare drum. And she's this like old white lady with glasses, like similar fashion to me. And she's the first person of that generation that I've ever seen and been like, okay, I'm not scared of getting old anymore because she exists. And like, I was like, I see myself in her in that way of like still doing the thing you love and jamming and like, you know, wearing cool clothes. I'm like, it doesn't have to be like, the vision of the old lady doesn't have to be this like, you know, I don't know. My grandma was always like wore heels until she was 95 and like blouses and makeup. And I'm like, that was always what I thought you had to be. And then this woman just like playing the drums. I'm like, hell yeah, that's it.
1: My old lady video, her name is like Grandma Dobrin or something. I don't know. She's got to be in her like 80s or 90s. She recently had a fall. She's fine. She's in a nursing home. And now she's in like a supportive facility. And she makes TikTok videos where she's like, today is my birthday. She's putting on makeup. Today's my birthday. I'm going to go see my ex-boyfriend. She's like drinking a martini. And I'm like, that's the life I could live. Yes. She's like putting in her kooky earrings. And she's like, I broke up with him, but I might kiss him tonight.
0: Wow.
1: She's like teasing her hair.
0: That is my...
2: Oh, I know exactly who you're talking
1: about.
2: You know
1: who touched just
2: got
1: the hair?
2: I know exactly who you're talking
0: about. I need to see this. The,
2: yes.
1: She's having a good time.
2: So good.
0: The older people, and it's something I feel like I'm adapting even now, which is like remaining curious about the world, remaining curious about young people, remaining curious about what is happening new in the world, as opposed to... Because I think the other option is to be resentful or bitter or resistant to, you know what I mean? And I think that's the key to also staying young, is I think when you're young, the world is new to you. So you're so curious.
2: Yeah.
0: And as you get older, you can be like, you know what I mean? But I think that's a posture you can largely choose.
1: Yeah. Ladies, are you ready to play hoverboard dominoes?
2: Oh, this is just the joy of my week.
1: Oh, I love it so much.
2: Oh, this thing is tricky to stay on.
1: Cassandra, can I get you anything to drink?
0: Please grab me a matcha latte.
2: All right.
1: All right, Cassandra.
0: I just brought my electric unicycle this week.
2: You burnt it?
1: You burnt it?
0: I brought it.
2: Oh, you brought it?
0: It's freak time.
2: Oh, you're literally on it. It's freak time.
1: I brought the heroin.
0: Girls, we're having a great time.
2: Oh, my goodness. I'm going to set my hair on fire.
1: Yeah.
0: This skate park is never going to be the same after we get through with it, ladies.
2: Ain't that the truth?
1: I soaked a tampon in vodka and put it right in.
2: Mine has tequila in it.
1: Wow.
0: Girls, we're living. We're 95 and still alive.
2: Let's go. Oh.
0: Are you on fire? Are you having a stroke?
1: Are you okay?
0: You're having a stroke. It'll pass. It'll pass.
1: Tabitha. Are you okay?
0: Yeah.
1: Was it a stroke or an orgasm?
0: Are you...
2: It was an orgasm. Oh, thank you. It was from the tequila tampon. Who knew I could do that?
0: Girls, what? I've got tickets for us tonight to go see Jellicle Ball. Jellicle Ball.
2: Oh, those cats are crazy.
0: We are going out tonight, and we are going to be escorted by some beautiful. We're going to be escorted by Tom Holland.
2: Oh,
1: wow. And who else?
0: Pierce Brosnan.
1: Oh, one more.
0: Denzel.
2: Oh, yes. All right, ladies. Well, we just about should get going then. Oh, let's go. Ooh.
1: Should we take the Lambo?
2: Let's go.
0: Listen, I have one life motto since I'm 5 years old.
1: Say it, Cassandra.
0: Always take the Lambo.
2: This is the police helicopter. I see 395-year-old. What appears to be.
0: Always take the Lambo. Yes, that's beautiful.
1: But they're living like they're 25.
2: 25.
0: It feels like this is just occurring to me, but like, okay, I want to ask this. What, and this is a question for each of you. I don't know even what my answer is. You may not know your answer. I'm just going to, what is your life motto? What is your life philosophy? If you had to sum it down right now. Sum it up, sum it down, simmer it down, sum it up, reduce it.
2: I used to have one that I would use for people I was dating, and now I'm going to reverse it and put it on myself because I have a partner.
0: Whoa, okay.
2: And which is, find the exclamation points or have an exclamation point.
0: Okay.
2: And what that means is like, just give a shit about something. And it can be so small, but like none of this like what's the word for just like people who are just like kind of go about life and they don't really care about a lot of things. They're just like, yeah, this is cool. Okay, cool. Yeah. All right, fine. Yeah, that's cool. Like, I love when people give a shit about something and get really excited by it, even if it's so small. So like for me personally, like if it's going to be a good sunset, I will leave my apartment if it looks like it's going to be good, and I'll go to my corner and watch it because I'm like, that's I like watching that. That's cool. Yeah. And I like that. I like watching that. So and just like small things that make me happy. Like if I want soft serve ice cream, I just planned a whole soft serve ice cream tour for me and my partner to go on. We took a random Tuesday off and we did a walking tour of New York because I like soft serve.
0: Wow.
2: So things like that where I'm just give a shit about something and then like lean into it. So yeah.
1: I love that.
0: The thing I also love about that is it's not give a shit about everything.
2: Exactly.
0: No. Which I think is also
2: yes.
0: what many of us try to do, which is like, I care about this thing and I'm after, and it's like, all right, dude, but you can't save the world. You could probably be invested and interested in your corner of the world.
2: Yes.
0: And like contribute there as opposed to like, I got to put everything on me.
2: Totally.
0: It's too much.
2: Yeah.
0: For the.
1: Mine is like a similar thing where like my kind of life stance is if I'm doing something and it's not fun and I'm not enjoying myself, like things should be fun and we should be enjoying that self. That doesn't mean like I do one bad clown show and I'm like, I quit.
2: Yeah.
1: But it means it's more about like finding ways to like not take everything so seriously.
2: Yeah. Mm-hmm.
1: Or like same with like, it's not like I have a bad day at work and I'm like, I quit this job. But like overall being sure that I'm like doing things that make me happy, doing things that I find fun. And if I'm like I was a little burnt out from clown a few months ago. So I took a month and I said, okay, I'm just not going to do any shows this month.
2: Yeah.
1: And then it was fine. It was better.
2: Yeah. I love that.
1: Yeah. Just like finding fun and remembering like it's good to take something seriously, but you don't have to go bananas.
2: That's so good.
0: I think that's brilliant. Mine is probably, and we're down to a minute. Mine is probably Bangarang. I don't know if you guys know the movie Hook. You might be a little too young for it.
2: Oh.
0: But the movie Hook.
2: I know of. I don't think
1: I've seen
0: Lost Boys
1: it.
0: Would cry, Bangarang. And basically, it's like a war cry, but it's a war cry of just a bunch of wayward boys. And it's really like, I translate it to mean I just always want to play and always want to have fun.
2: Yeah.
0: That to me is, I feel like I've centered, it's very responsible, but I've centered my life around that and around the conditions to do that.
2: Yeah.
0: Because I just feel like is it worth living if not for that? Okay, Mel, tell people how to find your content and how to work with you on personal finance.
2: Oh, yeah, great. The personal finance stuff is money.with.mel on Instagram. So you can find my stuff there. And then in the bio, there's links to the coaching stuff. And then I'll always post when I'm doing workshops on there. And then my personal Instagram for like the more comedy stuff is @MelRubin2.
0: That's perfect. Hannah, you got anything coming up, going on?
1: My Instagram is Hannah, HANNAH.Marius, MARIAS, and I post any clown shows I'm doing there.
0: All right. This has been No Suggestion. We're so glad you were with us. We love you. Good night.
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8: 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This is Everybody Plays the Fool. For the next hour, we're bringing you a carefully selected mix of music, trivia, talk, music, and other stuff, all around a different theme each week. And you're in for a real treat tonight, because this week's very special theme is...
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Hello and welcome to Everybody Plays the Fool here on Radio Free Brooklyn. How's it going? Hope you're doing well. I'm coming to you live on this Monday night from our studios here in Bushwick, bringing you another set of music with a specific theme each week and all different kinds of music. Tonight is an artist focus theme. We're going to hear songs by the band Toto, as well as songs that sample songs by Toto. We're also going to hear some songs featuring the various band members of Toto, because they are all prolific session musicians. And this is an episode that is likely to get a sequel. So if I miss your favorite song featuring one of the members of Toto tonight, then there's a good chance I'm going to do another one, and I'd love to hear what I missed. But thank you for tuning in. I am here coming to you live on Radio Free Brooklyn, and let's get right into the music. How about that? So, you know, Toto is known for a lot of different things, and I'm going to talk about a couple different aspects of the band over the course of the show tonight, but they were all session musicians before the band started, and they remained session musicians for other people throughout the band's career, and they've been going strong for a long time. And, you know, right before the band started, they sort of coalesced because they were backing musicians, or at least a few of them were backing musicians on a very, very popular album. And we're going to start out the show with a big hit track off of that album. The album is, of course, Silk Degrees by Boz Scaggs. And it features, well, this song features David Paich, co-songwriter, and on keyboards, David Hunge on bass. And it's called Lowdown, kicking things off on Radio Free Brooklyn.

You're listening to Radio Free Brooklyn. How's it going? My name's Shane. This is Everybody Plays the Fool. And that was our first set of music featuring the band Toto. That is the theme tonight. Toto has been around for a long time. Their debut album came out in 1978. And they've put out a ton of albums since then. And we're hearing something from that debut album right now. It's called Child's Anthem. And that set started out with Lowdown by Boz Scaggs off of the excellent album Silk Degrees. That album featured three members of Toto before Toto started. David Paich, Jeff Porcaro, and David Hungate, although only two of them played on that particular song. But that is one of the inciting incidents in the Toto story, is playing on that album and then going on to fill out the band and do their own thing. But and that track was also co-written by David Paich and featured David Hungate on bass. Then we heard something from the legend MC Light with something off of the 1991 album Act Like You Know. That was called Poor Georgie, and it features samples of Georgie Porgy, a song by Toto off of that first album from 78. And, you know, I love a story song, which that MC Light track definitely is. Also, that song, Poor Georgie, was MC Light's first appearance on the Billboard Hot 100. And let's see. After that, I've got to play something from Toto 4. I'm not going to escape that. And I know I had to play at least like one big hit tonight. I'm going to tell you right now, I'm not playing Africa on the show tonight. So just, you know, accept that into your heart, and you'll just have to get over it. But we did hear Rosanna off of Toto 4, their monumental, successful album, the big one that they put out, that came out in 1982. Toto 4, which featured a bunch of singles. They had some Grammy Awards from that one as well. Album of the Year, Producer of the Year, Record of the Year for Rosanna. It was a big hit on the charts, obviously. What more can you say about that Toto 4? But yet, Rosanna, as big of a song as it is, still holds up. That groove is undeniable. Jeff Porcaro, you know, showing off the fact he's one of the greatest drummers of all time. I feel like, however, you know, I'm going to try and talk about the band Toto here. However over the top they might get sometimes, like, they've got incredible musicians, and so sometimes they just throw in everything because they can, right? And I think because of the era they're in, we look back at certain kinds of 80s rock and 80s pop, and like the production styles is sounding kind of cheesy in retrospect, which it does sometimes, but they're always anchored in my mind by how good Jeff Porcaro is and how well he can create a groove, no matter what ridiculous synths are going on top of it. Well-played synths, don't get me wrong, but no matter what's going on in the song, he is really anchoring things in, for me. Maybe I'll do a whole Jeff Porcaro episode someday. That'd be fun. But yeah, Rosanna with that classic Rosanna shuffle, little twist on the Purdy shuffle. If you want to hear all about that, go listen to the Bernard Purdy episode back in the archives at everybodyplaysthefool.com. I've got lots more music, so let's get into this next set. This song is a song off of it, here's another very meticulous band known for high production values and you know, in the same era, and it's a band that I've certainly played a million times on my show, and I will play them a million more because that band is Steely Dan. We're going to hear something off of the Pretzel Logic album, which came out in 1974. It's got David Paich, I believe, on keyboards, and Jeff Porcaro plays drums on this one as well. The song is called Night by Night, and it's going to kick off this next set of music here on Everybody Plays the Fool, episode 333, featuring the music of Toto. 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

You're listening to Everybody Plays the Fool here on Radio Free Brooklyn. And that was another set of music featuring the band Toto. We started out with Steely Dan with the track Night by Night off of Pretzel Logic, a great album. And that one featured David Page and Jeff Porcaro on drums. And, you know, any excuse to play Steely Dan, I'm there. What did we hear after that? We heard Nas with It Ain't Hard to Tell off of Illmatic. That's the sort of two steps removed from the band Toto. That song samples very prominently Human Nature by Michael Jackson. And that is, of course, a song that was co-written by Steve Porcaro of the band Toto. And that's the story behind that is great. You know, you're going to get a much more comprehensive explanation maybe from other places, but I will say that it started out as a demo that Steve Porcaro wrote, and then David Page was brought in by Quincy Jones to like suggest some songs for Thriller, and he asked Steve to make a tape of the demos that he was making, and Steve used a tape of his own just because you know, he didn't have a blank tape. And so when Quincy Jones listened to the album, or sorry, to the demo tape, he listened to the side of David Page's demos and nothing really stood out. And then he just let it play, and thanks to the technology of the auto reverse cassette player, it just flipped over and he heard this little snippet of an idea from Steve Porcaro that was on the other side, and that ended up being worked into a full song, a classic off of Thriller, and that's how we got there. And so Nas sampled that. That was produced, the Nas track was produced by Large Professor, and it's on Illmatic, it's great. What else do I want to say? It's great. I say that about every song. I could just reduce my explanation of every single song to, yeah, that's good. I wanted to play it on my radio show. That was the idea. After Nas, we heard the Brothers Johnson with a great track called In the Way. And that one was co-written by David Page, Jeff Porcaro, and Steve Porcaro. And it featured, I think all of them. Should have prepared something about this, right? Yeah, it featured David Page, Steve Porcaro, and Jeff Porcaro on that one. Brothers Johnson, a great group. I should say on that album, Winners, from 1981, that album also features Steve Lukather, very important member of Toto. I think the only member of Toto to keep recording and touring with them all the way through. And yeah, still going strong. What else? Oh, and of course we close that one out with a really great song by Toto off of their seventh album, which was called The Seventh One. And that one is Pamela. And I'm not going to lie, of all the songs tonight, that's my favorite. I've been listening to that song on repeat just constantly for a while. And it really demonstrates how over the top Toto can be. Because, again, they've got all of these crazy talented musicians. And that album, you know, they were all trying to just one-up each other all the time. And it shows, and they're just, like, throwing everything into it.
there's some really clever turns in that song. It's extremely catchy. And yeah, I really like that one. That's Pamela off of The Seventh One, co-written by David Paich and Joseph Williams, who was their vocalist for a couple of years in the mid-80s and then came back later. And I should say Joseph Williams is discussed on a previous episode of this show because he is the son of the famous composer, John Williams. So if you want to hear me and a guest, Mike Duquette, talk about Joseph Williams, we talk about him in the Star Wars episode of Everybody Plays the Fool, which you can find at everybodyplaysthefool.com. Just do the drop-down menu, go find the Star Wars episode, one of the better ones. I think Mike Duquette is a great guest, and I recommend anything that he's on. But yeah, the Star Wars episode was very fun. And we just heard in the background the Crusaders with the track, Because We've Ended as Lovers. It featured Steve Lukather on guitar. And I should say the members of Toto that we're talking about tonight, there have been many. And I'm focusing mostly on, you know, the originals and the sort of the biggest ones. I would say Steve Lukather, David Hungate, Bobby Kimball, Jeff Porcaro, Steve Porcaro, Joseph Williams, and of course David Paich, who's been with them all along in the recordings at least, if not live. I'm going to get into this next set, but first I want to say you are listening to Radio Free Brooklyn, and this is an all-volunteer, nonprofit, community radio station. 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Check out the events. Check out all the great shows that we have on the schedule. We're posting things all the time. New writing articles by various members of the RFB community and all that good stuff. We're going to kick off this next set with the Pointer Sisters with their cover of Dirty Work by Steely Dan. And it's going to kick things off on this next set of music here on Everybody Plays the Fool, episode 333.

You're listening to Everybody Plays the Fool on Radio Free Brooklyn. And that was another set of music featuring the members of Toto. And, you know, I don't have time for all the songs that I planned tonight because there's too many songs that the members of Toto have been featured on. So there will definitely be a part two. But we just heard the Pointer Sisters with Dirty Work, the cover of the Steely Dan classic. And that featured David Paich on keyboards. And it also featured David Hungate on bass. That was from the Energy album from 1978. And what did we hear after that? We heard Earth, Wind, and Fire. And if you like Earth, Wind, and Fire, I've got not one but two episodes dedicated to them in the archive. Go check that out. A Maurice White episode and a Philip Bailey episode at everybodyplaysthefool.com. And that was Earth, Wind, and Fire with a track called Back on the Road off of the Faces album. And that one featured Steve Lukather on guitar very prominently. Also featured David Foster on keyboards on that album. And he collaborated with Toto a few times. In the background, we've got Lee Ritenour with Space Glide, which features Jeff Porcaro on drums. And also the aforementioned David Foster, the super producer of the 80s, on keyboards. And this is from an album from 1977 called Captain Fingers. Lee Ritenour, a great guitar player, as you can hear in the background. And I've got time for one last song. That's it. Sorry. I will do a part two of this one. But we're going to hear a legendary song from 1982. And this one's going to feature Steve Lukather once again and Jeff Porcaro on guitar and drums, respectively. We will also hear Louis Johnson of the Brothers Johnson, who we heard just a little while ago, on bass. And we're going to close things out here with the classic song, I Keep Forgetting, by Michael McDonald. Thank you so much for listening. 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We really appreciate it. 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
5: But of course, before we get to any of that, we'd like to kick the show off by doing what we always do, and that's review all of the great and the not so great, and certainly a lot of the mundane things that have happened on...
7: This Day in History.
5: Today is July 20th, and on this day in history, in 1801, a 1,235-pound cheese ball was pressed at the farm of Elisha Brown Jr. The ball of cheese was later loaded on a horse-driven wagon and presented to U.S. President Thomas Jefferson at the White House. I hate myself for saying this, and I hate the world that this happened on this day. In 1861, the Congress of the Confederate States began holding sessions in Richmond, Virginia. On this day in 1917, the draft lottery in World War I went into operation. On this day in 1944, an attempt by a group of German officials to assassinate Adolf Hitler failed. The bomb exploded at Hitler's Rustenburg headquarters. He was only wounded, he did not die, and boy, he took his wrath out on those people. But hey, it's the thought that counts. On this day, also in 1944, U.S. President Roosevelt was nominated for an unprecedented fourth term in office at the Democratic National Convention in Chicago. On this day, in 1969, Apollo 11 astronauts Neil Armstrong and Edwin Aldrin Jr., also known as Buzz Aldrin, became the first men to walk on the moon. If we believed, we put a man on the moon, and we sure did. On this day in 1976, America's Viking 1 robot spacecraft made a successful landing on Mars. Big day for space. And lastly, on this day in 2003, in India, elephants used for commercial work began wearing reflectors to avoid being hit by cars during night work. In 2003, in India, elephants started wearing reflectors to avoid being hit by cars doing night work. I mean, okay. Sure. Huge historical event when that happened. Those reflector vests for elephants, I mean, that was just unheard of. It was totally innovative. The world has never been the same since, am I right? Okay. That's what happened on this day in history. And who knows, perhaps we'll make history right here tonight on Radio Free Brooklyn and be studied for years to come. But who are we kidding? Probably not. You're listening to The Next Best Thing. I'm Jonathan B. Lerner. Stay tuned or I'll haunt you in your dreams.
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8: No!
5: but it is time for the next best thing. I'm your host, Jonathan B. Lerner, keeping you company every Monday night from 10 until midnight right here on Radio Free Brooklyn. Can you hear me? 1 second. Testing. 1, 2, 3. Are we on? Great. Anywho, it's been a week. It's been a busy week. It's been a crazy week. I feel like I say that every week because I feel like that's true every week. Before we get into what's going on in the news, what's going on in the world, let's do the housekeeping that we always have to take care of. Let's just get it out of the way right off the top. 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The call-in number is
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5: 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Again, that's rfb.nyc/NBT. 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Holy crap, that is huge news. 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
5: 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Do whatever you got to do to spread the word, because the word of mouth is how we grow. Oh, man, that was exhausting, wasn't it? It was for me. I'm sure it was for you, too. So, that's all the housekeeping I can think of right now. If I've forgotten anything...
9: Nobody cares. Nobody cares. Nobody cares.
5: Good.

So, holy sweet mother of God, folks, I hope everyone had a fantastic weekend, and I hope you got your week kicked off on the right foot. 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Thanks for listening to The Next Best Thing. I am your host, Jonathan B. Lerner, keeping you company every Monday night from 10 until midnight, right here on Radio Free Brooklyn. Folks, we have a great show for you tonight. That was a kind of a pop rendition of Surrey with the Fringe on the Top. That was Ali Stroker. What? Yes. Yes, indeed. And before that, Ellery Ward singing her folk versions of Another 100 People and No One Is Alone, both Sondheim ballad or both Sondheim hits. Interesting, unique versions of Sondheim hits. Folks, I am very excited for tonight's show. We recently had a guest on the show named Mary Budd. Mary Budd, comedian and Chicago-based performer, and a very long-time dear friend of mine. What I like to do, especially with kind of regular guests on this show, is I like to kind of give people some context so that they get to know kind of what my relationship is with them. My background, how we met, how we know each other. Mary Budd is going to come back on the show tonight so that we can dig into that, because no one who's ever been on this show before do I have more history with than Mary Budd. And it's going to be interesting because Mary and I became very good friends as wee lads. Yes, that's right. We were both lads. We were in high school, sophomores. So we were 16 years old, and now we're old fucking farts. So we've basically been friends 100 years. But, you know, just like every relationship, close relationship, familial, friendship, or otherwise, over the years, you have highs, you have lows, you have good times and bad times. And Mary and I, for as close as we always were and as close as we are, there was one hiccup in the middle of our friendship that I have to tell you, we've never really talked about. We've never really kind of spilt our guts about and put it all on the table about. And so I thought on this public forum that it might be the perfect time to do that, because you know, and I really went back and forth about whether or not doing this on the air made any sense. I think it is informative, because these things happen in relationships. Any good friendship, or really, it doesn't even have to be good. If it's with your brother, your sister, your mom, your dad, if it's with a family member, the relationship might not be good, but you're stuck with it. It's permanent. So, in situations like that, you are going to have some hard times, always. And so, with Mary, with anybody, anyone who means anything to you, it's always worth spilling your guts, getting to the heart of it, and healing. And, you know, the vast majority of our healing is done, and I'm grateful for that. I'm very, very grateful for that, believe me. But I do think it's important to kind of really get to the bottom of what the hell happened. What the hell happened? And so that's what we're going to do. Mary's going to join us in about 5 minutes, and we're going to get into it. We're going to just really, what I want to do, because this is also an interesting experiment, is hear the story from my point of view, hear the story from her point of view, because I'm sure they are very different. I'm sure they are very, very different. And we're going to hear both sides. And, you know, and I'm going to make this very clear, because it is true. The bottom line is,
I am just so happy to have Mary back in my life. That is the most important thing. And so this is not by any means like a brutal clash of the Titans. Oh my gosh, so-and-so attacks the other. Not at all. I know that those headlines, those thumbnails, those are what get clicks. That's not what we're going for tonight. It's more of a real conversation, a genuinely true conversation between two human beings who have been the closest of friends and sadly the most distant of strangers and found their way back to each other. And that's the most important thing. It's the journey, folks. It's the journey. And not to spoil anything, but I do just want to, because the one thing that we're really going, that I want to make sure is clear. So like I said, Mary and I became friends in, as sophomores. We were 16 years old. We were just wee pups. And we only grew closer and closer. And when I moved to New York in the fall of 2010, guess who the first person to come visit me was? The first person who didn't need something from me. In other words, the first person who didn't come and need just somewhere to stay. It was, of course, Mary. And that was in the fall of probably 2011. And I never saw her again. I didn't see Mary again in person for 13 years until around Christmas time of 2024. And the reason I mention that up top is because, I think this is the most important kind of message I want to send tonight. We grew so incredibly close and were such huge parts of each other's lives for many years. And then during that 13-year hiatus, so much happened. Think about it. That 13-year hiatus, we went from being like 22, 23 to being like 34, 35. A lot of life happens in that time span, folks. So much happened. She met her future husband. She got married. We both started totally different careers, And so it's sad to think that we weren't there for each other in those times. But again, it's also interesting and important to remember that we did reconnect, and that is the most important thing. So, you have that to look forward to. Buckle in, folks. It's going to be a great conversation. Indeed, it is. But we'll get to all that and more on the other side. We'll take a quick break, and when we come back, we will welcome in Mary Budd, who's now, at this point, she was just on the show very recently, so she's now friend of the show. Perhaps even a regular guest. Who knows? Who the fuck knows, okay? Who knows? Why am I not seeing this? She'll be joining us shortly. So you have that to look forward to. Folks, you're listening to The Next Best Thing on Radio Free Brooklyn, and we will be right back.

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0: 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It's right in your pocket. It's the best. Okay, anywho, folks, we have a returning guest as promised. Mary Budd, comedian from Chicagoland. Now, that song playing in, boy, that takes me back. That takes me back to 2005. The Weezer, that's a great album. I think, is that album called Make Believe? Mary? Mary's muted.
2: I think so.
0: Oh, okay. Yeah, sorry. I think it is. that was our friendship song-ish, right?
2: Mm-hmm.
0: Oh God, yeah. Good times. I can't even believe it. that whole album, there are songs on that album that take me straight back to those days.
2: Oh yeah.
0: Man, do you still listen to Weezer?
2: Yeah. Actually, we just listened the other day in the car. Blue album came on, which is
0: That's
2: arguably the best.
0: Really? Yeah. Better than Make Believe?
2: Yeah.
0: Oh damn.
2: Yeah.
0: Well, I'm glad you still follow up with them. Okay. So follow up with them. How about Green Day? You still like them?
2: Oh, yeah. Love Green Day.
0: They're the best. They're the best. All right, Mary. So what I like to do, especially, I usually, even if it's just a one-time guest, what I usually do is give people context of just how I know that person and kind of what the relationship is. So, because sometimes it's a cold call. Sometimes it's a, hey, I really liked your whatever. Come on the show. In those cases, I usually leave it out. But if it's someone that I actually have a history with, I'll go into it. You know, we met catering. We were bartenders at Rudy Giuliani's drunken speech at the World Trade Center, something like that. So for us, there's so much history that we can really, it's not just a 5-minute intro. It's, it's a whole story. And so I'll give the background, and then at various points, I'm going to stop and see if you remember whatever I just talked about the same way. Because
2: okay,
0: even if

0: even if it's close, I'm sure there'll be parts that I didn't experience, or, you know, just little differences. So I already told people we met in high school. Freshman year, we knew who each other were. We were both in choir. We both wanted to be involved in theater, but weren't really. I mean, as underclassmen, it was a large school, so we didn't get a lot.
1: It's hard to get in.
0: But maybe we were both in some shows that ninth grade year, but I don't recall being in any together. So sophomore year. Sophomore year, we both get jobs at TCBY, a frozen yogurt shop in good old Prairie Village. I still don't think we'd actually been in any shows together at that point.
1: No.
0: And we weren't in the same choir. But again, you know, we knew who each other were through like mutual friends and all that stuff. But it must have been like the fall or winter of our sophomore year that we both, I think it was the fall, that we both started working at TCBY, because I know I could drive at that point, and my birthday's in September.
1: Yeah.
0: And I had my Jeep Wrangler, my hand-me-down, the coolest. And I just remember we were both working a shift at TCBY, and there was this party. An upper-class theater person was throwing a party that I wanted to go to. But if anyone who knows me, and this is something that has not changed into adulthood, I don't like going places alone. And so I asked if you wanted to go with me, or maybe you were already going. I don't know, but I just asked if you wanted to go together. Mm-hmm. And at some point, right around then, I don't know if it was actually at TCBY or if it was in the car when we were going to that party, but I do distinctly remember actually saying out loud at some point, oh, like, we're going to be great friends.
1: Yeah.
0: Do you remember that? You're like, no.
1: I was like, I don't feel like I.
0: Do you remember any of that?
1: Yeah, well, I was like, I remember being in the parking lot at TCBY. Like, I felt like we just were talking forever, like in the parking lot before we left.
0: But you I'm talking about Lee Nelson's party.
1: Yeah.
0: Do you remember that?
1: Yeah, I do.
0: Okay. But do you remember me saying to you, like, oh, we're going to be good friends?
1: I kind of have a vague memory of that.
0: Okay.
1: Yeah. Well, like, I feel like you were like playing music, and then like, I feel like you had said that at some point.
0: Well, I have to tell you, you're one of two people I think I've ever had that sudden epiphany about super like early on in the friendship, and felt so, I mean, it's such a weird thing to say, but
1: yeah,
0: but I mean, I don't know. I'm weird. Like I felt so strong about it that I actually said it out loud to their faces. And on both occasions, I was correct. God damn it. Because we did. We went on to be inseparable, like the best of friends, junior year and senior year in particular. I mean, it sounds weird.
1: Yeah.
0: Maybe even kind of sad to say this as an adult, but like the times we had junior, senior year were some of the funniest and just, you know, most carefree, fun times ever.
1: Yeah.
0: Ever.
1: Yeah. I know.
0: I want to pause here. And ask if that's how you remember it. Like, is that how you remember us becoming friends? Or is there anything I've described so far that kind of strays from how you remember it?
1: No, I have a distinct memory of that for sure.
0: Oh, okay, great. So we're on the same page.
1: Yeah.
0: Okay, great. So I mentioned how our freshman year, neither one of us really got anything as far as roles or star vehicles at our school.
1: Yeah.
0: That kind of started to change our sophomore year, and then it really changed massively once we became upperclassmen. We were huge. I mean, what can I say? Huge. Huge.
1: Pretty big deals.
0: But what I want to ask you, I'll tell you my story and see if it triggers anything in you. But I'm going for like a turning point in high school when you finally felt like you were starting to get noticed. Whether it was getting cast in a particular role or assigned a certain job or duty by a theater teacher or whatever. But for me, and I think people might, I don't know, anyone who knew us, but I think people might be a little surprised to hear this. But for me, it was actually performing in a show called You're a Good Man, Charlie Brown. So at our school, it was a big school, a lot of talented kids, and there were really just a handful of massive main stage, like, keynote shows each year. There was the fall play, winter musical, spring play, and then a massive production put on by the choir department called Blue Moon. And that was really, I mean, those were the big main stage show-stopping shows. And then to supplement those shows and provide kind of more performing opportunities, there were these things called Frequent Fridays, which were a godsend at the time. And looking back on it, I really think were pretty genius of our teacher to incorporate.
1: Yeah.
0: For a lot of reasons. But what they were full, just for people to know, they were productions. They could be one acts. They could be full length plays. They could even be all out musicals. But they were chosen, directed, and really ultimately fully produced by a senior. A senior who had worked their way up, and by their senior year, were in a class called Advanced Rep Theater. And naturally, how many Frequent Fridays there were in a given year would depend on how many people were in Advanced Rep that year.
1: Yeah.
0: But if I remember correctly, our freshman and sophomore years in particular, we were lucky because they were big classes. You know, there were a lot of people in those classes. So we basically had a show to either audition for or see almost every week. And the reason I say it was genius is because not only does it provide supplemental performing opportunities for all those kids not getting roles, but directing a show is a lot of work. I learned that in college. It's a lot of work. And to get that experience as a high school student, I think would be invaluable. But But I have to tell you, my freshman year, I probably, let's say there were 15 Frequent Fridays. One of them was the first one of the year, which had had auditions the year prior. So before we were even there, if there were 14 to audition for, I probably auditioned for 13 of them. And I got cast in zero. Zilch. Mm-hmm. Not a single one. And as for the main stages, I got, you know, in the fall play, I had like a walk-on non-speaking role. I was in the chorus in the musical. But other than that, a zilch. Nothing. Yeah. And it was tough. Yeah. It was tough because, you know, intellectually, you know, okay, I'm an underclassman. I get it. But you don't care about it. I mean, like, you just think, I'm so fucking talented. What the fuck? I should be a star. But I mean, it was tough. I felt talented, but it just made me, more than anything, you know, not getting roles in the main stages, that was like, okay, got to work your way up. But not getting anything in any Frequent Friday, I was like, it just made me feel invisible. Mm-hmm. I mean, that sounds so sad. but it was competitive. So that was tough. But so towards the end of our freshman year, I remember I actually had health class with Ellen Kirk. And Ellen was a junior. I was a freshman. And by Ellen's junior year, she was a prominent member of the theater community. Yeah. I mean, she's an incredible actress. She's hilariously funny. And just, I mean, she's so nice and warm and just everyone loves her. And if, you know, sidebar, she actually got me my first job ever, which I had to lie about my age to get. But it was at FAO Schwarz on the Country Club Plaza.
1: Oh, right.
0: No longer there. I think I was 15 at the time, but I told them I was 16.
1: Okay.
0: Anywho, Ellen was the absolute best. And I remember her mentioning that for her Frequent Friday the following year, she wanted to do Your Good Man Charlie Brown. Now, I didn't know anything about the show, really, at that time. All I knew was the famous Peanut characters and that it was a musical. So from there, I was like, this is it. I was like, this is it. I can't, like, this is, I was like, Ellen, I love you. I honestly, it was all I could think about, and I had to rein myself in to keep it from being all I could talk about with her.
1: Yeah.
0: And I mostly failed at that because I talked about it constantly. And I tried to be like, oh, yeah, you know, how are you going to do this? And what are you going to do here? And what would be great if you can do that? And it was like, I just so desperately wanted to be in it. And looking back on it, you know, I must have put her in such an awkward position because, first of all, I wanted to be Charlie Brown. I wanted to be Charlie Brown. It was the lead. He had the best songs, whatever.
1: Right.
0: But more than that, Ellen picked that show. So she was a junior. She was about to be a senior. So she was established. Right. She had her friends.
1: Yeah.
0: She probably had picked that show because she knew exactly who she wanted to be in it.
1: Yeah.
0: That's how kids are. you know?
1: Yeah.
0: That's how humans mm-hmm. are, really.
1: Yeah.
0: And so, you know, we had like become friends, and I was making it so clear how desperately I wanted to be in that show. But, you know, skipping ahead, she did cast me. I ended up getting the role of Schroeder, the little blonde mm-hmm. piano playing yep. guy. Probably the yeah. smallest role in the show, motherfucker. No, just kidding. But it was perfect. It was perfect.
1: Yeah.
0: And I have to say, you know, hers was the first show of the year. So we had all summer to rehearse mm-hmm. and stuff. And so I finally right. got to like feel like I was being accepted by these people. Isn't it?
1: Yeah.
0: It's saying that. I mean, it's so true that I felt that way. But looking back on it, it's like crazy to think, because these people became like some of our best friends.
1: Right.
0: You know, right. But you know, that's high school for you.
1: Yeah.
0: But, you know, being in that show, it was the first time I had actually auditioned for anything at our school, walked up to the cast list and seen my name.
1: Yeah.
0: And it ended up being the first show of the year. So, yeah, we rehearsed all summer. And I have to say, you know, I'll close with this. Freshman year, despite auditioning for 1,000 shows and making a zilch. Yeah. After being in Charlie Brown that first week of sophomore year, I was probably in 80%. I was in so many Frequent Fridays sophomore year.
1: Yeah.
0: So it just that's really what I felt like was the moment that I felt like I was finally just on people's radar in a different way. We don't need to get into it. I feel like I was on people's radar mm-hmm. for different reasons freshman year. None of them were like performing. Yeah. And so I feel like uh-huh. that was what changed it for me. How about yeah. for you?
1: Yeah. And I was like, there was a Frequent Friday that I got into. I'm like trying to remember the name of it now. It was something like Twister or something like that. Do you remember?
0: That definitely wasn't the name.
1: I know. Wait, it definitely wasn't
0: was it
1: the
0: our
1: name.
0: Freshman year or sophomore?
1: I think it was sophomore.
0: Because if I remember, didn't you have a speaking role in the fall play of our freshman year?
1: Yes.
0: You bitch. So that's big. But okay.
1: I don't know how, but yes.
0: Do you remember? Okay, so but the Finger Friday, who was the director? Do you remember?
1: Shoot. It was Annie Sears' sister,
0: Carolyn.
1: Carolyn?
0: Yeah. Oh, so that's Carolyn. So you were way ahead of me. So you had a speaking role in the fall play, and that Finger Friday was our freshman year.
1: Oh, yeah. I guess that was freshman year.
0: Yeah, because she was a senior.
1: Because she was my sister's grade.
0: Right.
1: And my sister was a senior when I was a freshman. Yeah.
0: Yeah.
1: Yeah. So I feel like it was because it was just me and one other person. It was Brian
0: Clinton.
1: I can't remember his name. Yes. Yes.
0: How do you know?
1: It was just me.
0: Photographic.
1: I know. Just, yeah. Sharp as a tack. yeah. But it was just me and him. And it was like we were Southern and we were like the only two people that had survived this tornado. And so it was like I just remember like I was like, okay, this is like a lot of stage time because we're literally the only two people in this play.
0: Yeah.
1: And like, you know, Southern is my sweet spot.
0: Southern.
1: So
0: you can hear me, right?
1: I can hear you.
0: Okay. Yeah. Okay, good.
1: Can you hear me?
0: Can you hear me now? Yeah, you're great. Kiss that mic.
1: Yeah.
0: Okay. Wow. So, okay. But interesting because so the shows we were in junior. So I feel like freshman year was nothing. Sophomore year was like Frequent Fridays. But then juniors where we really kind of started getting roles in the main stages. I mean, we don't need to, you know, no one cares about our, we could yeah. be like, weren't we so great? No one cares about that. But like, but that's really when
1: remember
0: we,
1: high school theater, everybody.
0: But that's when we became like inseparable.
1: And yes.
0: You know, like yeah. almost like siblings.
1: Yeah. Yeah.
0: And mm-hmm. we were, you know, and I will say, you know, one show I will mention, I think I mentioned it briefly last time you were on. But we were in a show our junior year called Dearly Departed, where we were this Southern redneck white trash family. Mm-hmm. And to this day, I mean, like I would love to do a revival of that show with all the same people. Well, or some of
1: yeah.
0: them. But I mean, like it was just everyone yeah. was so it was so much fun. And like it was hard not to laugh on stage.
1: Yeah. I know. I was like, I think that that was one of the best ensemble casts I've ever been.
0: And it really was.
1: For sure.
0: It was like,
1: it really was.
0: I mean, I can't, like, if the cast did not mesh well, it would not have worked.
1: Yeah.
0: You know what I mean?
1: Absolutely.
0: Mm-hmm. But so, okay. So we go through high school. We become the closest of friends. After high school, we go to our different schools. I go to Indiana. You go to Cornell College.
1: Columbia
0: College. That's right. I just knew that everyone always confuses it with an Ivy League. Right?
1: Yeah, because everybody thinks it's Columbia University. Right. And I'm like, no, it's Columbia College.
0: Right. No, yeah. But you went to Chicago is the point. And yes. We would go, you know, we'd go visit each other, we'd see each other's shows. We never really missed a beat. And also during this time, importantly, we were close, like, with each other's families. I mean, there are hilarious pictures of the two of us, like, having game nights at one of my sister's house. You came to my sister's wedding.
1: Yeah.
0: That was fun. You remember that night?
1: That was.
0: It
1: was one of the best nights.
0: It was crazy. And we were like, we were just about to turn 21, I think. So we were like just becoming adults. And it was like, we wanted to live it up.
1: Oh, yeah.
0: Oh, God. I wonder if we were annoying. Who cares? We were the best.
1: We were probably very annoying. Yeah.
0: But the point is, the friendship remained rock solid.
1: Yeah.
0: Okay. So I moved to New York in October of 2010. And you came to visit at some point during that first, like, year and a half. And I know it had to be that early.
1: It was July.
0: July. Okay. But it was July of what? 2011?
1: Yeah.
0: Okay. See, now this is where you were first off. Okay. So, yeah, but I knew it had to be early on because I was still living in my first ever apartment. A shithole railroad apartment.
1: Oh, yeah.
0: Ironically, not very far from the studio.
1: really?
0: Yeah, it's like within walking distance. Oh. But you came to visit in the summer of 2011. Now, here's what I remember. You stayed with me in my apartment.
1: Yep.
0: I remember we went to a comedy show at the Brooklyn Lyceum.
1: Yes.
0: Which is no longer there. I remember we saw there were a few groups performing, but one of them was Pangea 3000. And I remember being so relieved at how hilarious and good they were, because that was a crapshoot.
1: Oh, my God.
0: I didn't really know those groups. Like, we just went to a comedy show that we found, and they were so good. And
1: so
0: good. And I kind of followed them. A lot of those guys now write for, like, Jimmy Fallon or SNL.
1: Oh.
0: So.
1: Wow. Well.
0: So we were lucky.
1: Yeah, I mean, that's what I remember. Like, the writing was really, like, there are still sketches that I can repeat, like,
0: from that night.
1: Stuck with me from that night.
0: Wow. Yeah. And I remember we took a stroll through Central Park.
1: Mm-hmm.
0: But I also remember the trip. I just remember that. So this is where I really do want to, because I'm sure we'll remember it differently. I remember the trip getting tense at times, because in my, like, here's how I viewed it. By this point, we'd been friends for almost a decade. We were like siblings. We were like brother and sister. So we kind of fought and bickered as such.
1: Yeah.
0: At least I thought. So I remember one thing I specifically remember. I remember we got in an argument at one point, and I don't remember what it was about, but I remember we kind of like went our separate ways in a tizzy. And at one point, I remember you sent me a text message while walking through Times Square, and you said something along the lines of, well, I'm fine. Like, I'm having a great time exploring downtown New York City. You can do whatever. And I felt it necessary to respond by saying, you're not in downtown New York. You're in Midtown. Mm-hmm. Downtown is where the World Trade Center is, dumbass, or something.
1: Yeah.
0: So, you know, a real sensitive, tender response.
1: Yeah.
0: But at any rate, so that was in July of 2011.
1: Yeah.
0: And then you left.
1: Mm-hmm.
0: And I remember thinking, like, okay, that was, you know, I don't know. I didn't think it was like a disastrous trip, but I remember, like, there were tense moments. I wasn't sure if you'd had a very good time, but I remember after you left, I didn't hear from you much. And by much, I mean it all.
1: Yeah.
0: I remember thinking you were probably mad at me or didn't have a great trip, needed time to cool off.
1: Yeah.
0: But after a while, I would text you and not hear anything back. And that was very unusual. And it mm-hmm. stayed like that for 5 years.
1: Yeah.
0: For 5 years. mm-hmm. And I have to tell you, I know, obviously, the trip had to have upset you. But other than that, to this day, like, I don't really know the crux of what happened. And so I'm going to skip ahead because we're going to spend a lot of time on this part. So I just want to fast forward just so people know how we reconnected. So that happened. Mm-hmm. So 5 years didn't talk. And then, I'll never forget, it was the spring of 2016. And I was actually on tour with a children's show musical called Alexander, Who's Not Going to Move. And I remember I got mm-hmm. a text from you while playing Catchphrase in some shitty hotel room with my castmates. And I just jumped. I was like, gotta go. And I ran back to my room and responded. And that's when we kind of started to reconnect, but we didn't actually see each other in person for 13 years.
1: Yeah.
0: 13 years.
1: I know.
0: Our first time seeing each other face to face was around Christmas time of 2024, which was yesterday. I mean, that sounds, And I think that had a lot to do with the fact that I had a scary experience with COVID the first time I got it.
1: Yes.
0: So the first time I got COVID, I think it was a combination of that and something else, but my oxygen levels were low and it was scary. I've had it like 3 times since, so it's not a, but anyway, so let's go back.
1: Yeah.
0: So let's go back. So first of all, well, okay. So everything I've said up to this point, even from the college stuff, like when we went to separate colleges and we did visit each other, we stayed close. Was something mm-hmm. in your mind, or did you feel like something was changing at that time?
1: I think it was hard because, like, we spent so much time together that...
0: But we weren't at the same college.
1: No, I know. But I was like, I feel like in high school, it was like, you know, we spent so much time together and, like, to the point of where it was like, I didn't have friends outside of, like, our friend group very much. And, like, I felt like I was kind of, I very much got the sense from them that they were like, yeah, it's because you spent all your time with Jonathan. And I was like, oh, I didn't think I spent all of my time.
0: Well, wait
1: a
0: minute. Like, sorry. So,
1: yeah.
0: So this is high school.
1: Yeah. Well, and that's where I was like, I felt like in high school, I started, like, towards the end of high school, I felt like they started to be more vocal of, like, we don't feel like you hang out with us as much because, like, you're always with Jonathan and, like.
0: But to be clear, so, it's not like you and I just did stuff, the two of us.
1: Oh, no. Yeah. Well, our, like, core friend group.
0: Yeah. But I mean, I feel like I don't ever feel like we excluded people. Like, if other people wanted to come, no. I mean, maybe when you say our core friend group, I know, like, I know exactly who you're talking about. And yes, we would have like sleepovers and parties together.
1: Yeah.
0: But I remember, you know, there were a lot of events where we would all go and we'd see other people. But but the friends I think you're thinking of, they weren't really in theater, right?
1: Right.
0: Okay.
1: Yeah.
0: Okay.
1: Yeah. And so I was like, you know, and I think that that's what gets tough. It's like, obviously everybody has their own kind of, like, niche that you find, but then they're in stuff like that. So, like, that was kind of hard for me of, like, feeling like, oh, like, if you guys don't think that I'm a good friend. And, like, I think I was, like, grappling with that a little bit. And then, like, you know, and it was tough because, like, in college too, like, and, like, I know that there was, like, some really fun times that we had, but, like, there were times where it was, like, a little bit possessive of, like, I felt like I couldn't be
0: what?
1: Friends with other people.
0: Even though we weren't at the same school? Okay.
1: Or, I don't know, they just, you know, or I would even get flack from my friends there of, like, you spend so much time with her, you talk with them all the time. And I was like, oh, yeah, we're best friends. But wait, I don't know.
0: I don't remember us, like, I mean, okay. I mean, like, see, okay, this is important because this is why these are the different experiences. I just don't remember us ever, like, when you were in Chicago and I was in Indiana, I never recall being like, sorry, guys, I can't go out. I got to call my friend Mary.
1: Right.
0: But yeah, maybe.
1: And I don't know if it was just that I like brought you up a lot or like we were texting a lot. I don't know. Like, I don't know what it was, but like, I just felt like a lot of people around me were always just like, oh, okay, well, you're going to ditch us for Jonathan or whatever. And I was like, well, no. And like, I don't know. And it's tough too, because like, I even got like flack from my family sometimes.
0: Well, I know.
1: They were just like, oh, you're leaving and you're going with Jonathan.
0: Your sister. Yeah. No, yeah. I knew that. I mean, like, so even as you're saying this stuff, like, I knew that she felt that way.
1: Yeah.
0: But I will say, I have to say, like, whenever you and I hung out with your sister, it wasn't awkward. I mean, I felt like I got along with her great. I think she was a little possessive of you, which is fine. You're her little sister.
1: Yeah. Yeah. Yeah. And I was like, I think that that's all it is everybody is just like, I'm just too popular, John. Then that's the problem. No. I mean,
0: Okay. So it could, but I remember all that. Like, I remember, I didn't know that was happening to you in college. I knew that it was happening like in your family and stuff.
1: Yeah.
0: But that was happening all the time. Something happened. Right. I mean, something changed because what flipped the switch on that trip?
1: I distinctly remember us having an argument. Yes, I am like vague on the details of like what exactly it was. All I remember is we were in Rockefeller like Plaza. Like I think we had walked into 30 Rock. And I just screamed, like I lost it with you. Yeah. And I just remember I was so frustrated in that moment. And I think it was just like, I think honestly, a lot of it was like you were trying to like rush us through everything. And I was like, I'm trying to experience this for the first time. Like, you know, and you were just, but you said like being downtown makes you anxious. Like, you know, there's so many people and you just like, you know, where I'm the tourist being like looking around and everything, you know?
0: Yeah, but
1: But, you know, I was like, I think a lot of this too is, you know, I definitely had feelings for you at some point too. And I feel like that also was, So,
0: but you,
1: I think it was like a lot of me coming to grips with that too, of like, oh, you're clearly not into me. And like, we are just friends.
0: Hold on a minute.
1: Me having to like.
0: You knew I had like boyfriends.
1: Yes, I know.
0: Okay. Okay. Okay. Surprise to the audience. They didn't know.
1: Yeah.
0: I'm just kidding.
1: I was like, I think a lot of it was like grappling with that and like realizing like, that's not what this is. Like, this is like, you know, which I'm like, I'm so glad that nothing ever really happened, that we were like truly just friends. So I was like, I think just a lot of that like came
0: to a head,
1: you know, to a head for me. And then like, I think as well, I was kind of like, I feel like I need to step away from this and figure out kind of like who I am outside of this. And
0: Mary, I feel like you're being very gentle a little, or you know what I mean? Just because like this is all, I mean, I'm sure this is all absolutely true, but like, but there was something on the, I only say there was something on the trip just because that's when you came and then you didn't just leave New York, but you left my life for for 13 years. I mean, and so
1: I know.
0: So I'm just wondering, like, what? So it sounds like it was a combination of things. See, I was thinking this whole time, I was thinking something on that trip drove you to a point where it was like, you just thought, this is not a good friend. This is not a friend to me.
1: Yeah. Well, and I think that was it too. Like, I was like, I don't think that he's being a very good friend. And like, here I am saying like, he's my best friend and like all this, but I was just like, but I don't think that my friend would do that. Like,
0: but what was it? It was just the like rushing and maybe not being as understanding and warm. I don't, right?
1: Yeah, or just like kind of taking my feelings into consideration sometimes. Like, I feel like it was like a lot about you. And so I was like, I think that that was hard. It was just, but again, I was like, I don't think that I was ever very honest. Like, I really struggled with that. Like, I had a really hard time ever saying that to people, or like, you know, like just saying my feelings. And I would just close, like I would just shut down. And it's like, it's, you know, it's been in every single relationship of mine of like, but I've really started to change that about me of like, when I'm upset, I need to say that I'm upset and I need to like talk through it and not just close up, mm-hmm. because that's actually really selfish and childish of me to just like give a silent treatment. And I realized that where I was like, oh, I mean, that's what I did to you. Just like, I was like, I'm not going to tell you how I really feel, because then I feel like you're going to bring me back in and like, I'm going to be unhappy. And then I'm not going to be able to say that I'm unhappy again, because I have such a hard time dealing with conflict, you know?
0: Yeah. Yeah. Yeah. No, that makes sense. But it's, yeah. But it's okay. So the whole time though, I was thinking of like, the feelings that you mentioned, I didn't know that that had a factor at all. And I'm not sure it really did it. I mean, like, cause by the time we were out of college, I mean, you had dated people, you had like, but maybe, I don't know.
1: Yeah.
0: But then, okay. So it sounds like it wasn't so much one thing that happened. It was a build up culmination of your feelings and kind of how you were feeling about your individuality.
1: Mm-hmm. Yeah, I think so.
0: Did you, let me ask you this. For those first 2 years, okay, but then at any point throughout the 5 years that we did not talk at all, did you ever miss our friendship?
1: Yeah, I did. There were times where I was like, oh, I should just text him.
0: Because we did make each other laugh like no one else.
1: Yeah, I know. And it was tough because I was just like, I feel like I've always had sort of an issue with friendships though, is like, I don't know myself if I've ever been like a really good friend to people. I think I always had a hard, it was like, it's so interesting. When I was younger, it was like, I had moved schools and like my sister heard my parents talking one night and they were like, I think we need to move Barry back to the other school. She's having a really hard time making friends.
0: Wait, and like this was in, wait, you moved schools, but you didn't move like cities.
1: Yeah. In elementary school when I was, cause I lived on the Missouri side and then we moved to the Kansas side.
0: And they wanted to move you back to Missouri.
1: And they wanted to move me back to the Missouri school because they were like, she's not really making friends and we're worried about her.
0: Wow.
1: And so it was like, I think it took a long time for me to open up and like start to build some friendships. And then like, I swear to God, like I make a joke to people now. I'm like, don't become my best friend because then you're going to move away. Like truly it has happened to me at every single point in my life.
0: What?
1: It's like, I'll like get really close to somebody and we'll become like besties, mm-hmm. and then they move out of the city. Mm-hmm. And it's like, I think I just have a hard time if I'm not like directly with someone, like I don't keep the friendship going as well as I feel like I should or could. And then it's like, I let so much time pass that sometimes it's like, oh, this is awkward now if I reach out. But like, and again, I've like had my issues, you know, been dealing with that of like, no, just if you're thinking about that person, send the text.
0: Yeah.
1: Like it's fine. They're not going to be like, what's this bitch calling? You know?
0: Yeah. But let's also, cause like if we were to end this right here. This thing makes it sound like you were, oh, this was all your, this was the total you problem. like it's nothing to do with me. Let me be some self-reflective here. I mean, like, first of all, I always, and this is important to say and to be like with my friends, like you and the closest friends that I've ever had, like, they are hugely important to me. And like, I really do feel like I would go to the ends of the earth for them. Mm-hmm. But I don't always, I'm sure I don't always make that abundantly clear in our day to day. And like, especially, you know, in high school and even in college, the fact that I started this whole conversation by saying that I was pissed I wasn't getting roles as a freshman. I mean, like, here's the thing. I'm the youngest of five kids. I know you're the youngest too of two.
1: Yeah.
0: But like, I always kind of think about the whole birth order and like growing up thing, because I do. Do you remember in high school, for example, by our senior year, I was like, I wasn't class president senior year, but I think I was freshman year, but I was like theater president, the choir president, like on student mm-hmm. council doing this, like even as a teenager at that time, I remember saying to someone like, oh, I think the reason I do that is because I spent my entire life up to this point being an afterthought, like having no voice. Yeah. You know what I mean? Because like, because I'm the youngest of five. My oldest brother's 9 years older than me. So by the time mm-hmm. I'm six, he's 15. Those are very mm-hmm. different brains. And it's like 15, 13, 11, six. You know, there's one in between. Mm-hmm. But like, so they're having like, they're actually making friendships. One's a teenager. Like sitting around the dinner table, they're having conversations like with my parents that I'm just like, did I color in the lines? Like, I just wanted to be a part, have a voice, and I never felt like I did in those early years. Mm-hmm. So I almost feel like I tried to make up for it with like being in charge of these groups or whatever. And in our friendships, I think that manifested itself in being very set in like, okay, here's what we're doing.
1: Yeah.
0: You know what I mean? Like, and mm-hmm. sometimes that can be good because it's like, you know, it's a planning thing, but in terms of being rigid, like I'm sure I could be a huge asshole. You know what I mean?
1: Yeah.
0: I mean, like, let's just be honest about it. And like, and selfish, like, but I will say, when it comes to like what I'm sure came off as selfishness in terms of like performing mm-hmm. or like getting roles or whatever, you know, again, this is, it's weird to talk about high school stuff as adults, you know,
1: sure.
0: just because it sounds like we're trapped, you know, what's it called?
1: Yeah.
0: Arrested Development.
1: The development.
0: Yeah.
1: Yeah.
0: But no, but I mean, like, none of that, like, the reason, in like, you know, I had great roles in high school in musicals and stuff like that. The most fun I ever had was in that Southern Hick play. Mm-hmm. You know what I mean? Because it all, like, the experiences we had would be nothing without each other. Not, you know, not just you and me, but like, all of our friends there.
1: Yeah.
0: You know?
1: Absolutely. Yeah.
0: And so like, yeah, I'm sure, you know, like, I know that like that aspect of my personality turned a lot of people off, even close friends of ours.
1: Yeah.
0: You know what I mean?
1: I mean, you were very ambitious and very driven. I mean, you had like, you were locked in on what you wanted and you were not going to take no for an answer.
0: And yet, here I am today. I mean, God, that gets back to the dream, you know. Were you there in my college when something horrible happened to me in college? You probably don't remember it because I don't talk about it ever.
1: I don't think you did tell me.
0: Okay, good. It changed.
1: Was it like later in college?
0: No, it was it was sophomore year.
1: Okay.
0: But it changed kind of the course of my life, because when you, it's interesting, and again, now this is kind of veering off into more of a theoretical conversation, but it's true. In high school, I was very driven and I did know what I wanted, but what I wanted was, it was a combination of things. I always wanted to be, what I really wanted to do was perform and stuff, but also teach, also be like a high school choral director and stuff, where I could create experiences like the ones we had for these other kids. Now, so when I first went to music school, my initial major was music education. And it was so abundantly clear to me, even then, and this was in like 2008, and think about how much worse it is now. But when I would take these classes and it was all about like, okay, the national standards and how is your lesson plan for Tuesday going to meet one of the national standards and blah. And I was like, this is for music class. Like, what the fuck are you guys talking? Like, it was so regimented and like by the book and living up to a textbook that I was like, this is not how I want. This is not, can you imagine? Like, we're learning a song.
1: You're right.
0: How does it meet the national standards for your industry or your individualized educational program? It's like, and it was just, and also they were doing a lot of show choir stuff and it just put a bad taste in my mouth. And like when I really start listening to that kind of music and stuff, and I do miss, like, I wish that I did have like an ensemble to lead. It couldn't be in a school. You know what I mean? Because nowadays it is so not conducive to anything I would want to do. Like, I would want to push the kids and make them and really make them good. And like, if someone doesn't get a solo, they tell their mom and they complain to the teen. It's like, suddenly you're getting sued because Bobby didn't get a solo. I mean, we had some of that in our, there were some parents like that, even when we were in school. But the difference was the teachers could just be like, fuck off. Like, your kid sucks. Yeah. Like, you know what I mean?
1: Yeah.
0: Now, I don't know what you would do, but I would have no patience for that. None.
1: Yeah.
0: I'd be like, listen, Roseanne, your son's a loser. Yeah. Your son's a fat loser. You should be glad he's in class at all. Now get the fuck out of my office. And then I'd get fired because you can't say that.
1: Right.
0: I don't know. I was driven at the time and I'm still driven, but it can't, I didn't want the drive for that stuff to plow over friendships.
1: Right.
0: You know?
1: Right. Yeah.
0: So the hiatus or the distance.
1: Yeah.
0: That wasn't like a, here's what I thought. Here's what I really thought happened. I thought that you had been getting pressure from people.
1: Yeah.
0: Certain people.
1: Yeah.
0: One person in particular to like, you know, not have, you know, not spend so much time with us, with me. And then that trip happened and I felt like you had, you know, we had fought. And honestly, here's another thing that is important to keep in mind. When I moved here with no job, no money, no friends, nothing, living in that shithole. And it came as a huge shock to me because you know that I was lucky, like growing up lucky.
1: Yes.
0: Like, in college, when I was living in my own apartment stuff, every month I would just get this windfall of money.
1: Yeah.
0: That just came for, and it was like free money. Mm-hmm. And like, I knew at the time I was conscious that it was lucky, but it still was all I'd ever known. And so it was just like, I can buy everyone pizza and whatever, I'll throw parties.
1: Yeah.
0: And then the day I left school, that stopped.
1: Yeah.
0: And that was a big holy shit.
1: Yeah.
0: Because not only did that stop, but then I also just happened to move to the most expensive fucking city in the world.
1: Yeah.
0: And like, the first thing I did when I got to that shithole apartment was like, oh, I'll call the cable company, I'll do this and that. 2 weeks later, I'm like, oh, I'll call the cable company and saying, turn it off. Like, I don't need cable. I don't need any of those. But like, so part of me at that time might have been trying to compensate because I didn't have anything to show you. I couldn't be like, look at this show that I'm in. I wasn't in anything.
1: Right.
0: I don't know. And like,
1: I mean, I think, you know, we both were going through those periods of like finding ourselves or figuring out what our adulthood looks like versus, you know, being in college and stuff. And it's just, it's always a rough time of like figuring out your next move, being, you know, in this safe space where you're also getting stuff because, you know, in college and everything, but then it's just like, oh, real world hits. And
0: but you had to work for everything. See, that's so I was, when I say I was lucky and privileged, that's, I mean exactly that. You, yes. I mean, let me be clear though. You were lucky in the sense that like you had a nice loving family and a home and a mom and a sister and a dad, like, but they were divorced. And it wasn't, you know, like when you wanted to go out of state, you knew damn well that that was a, that was hard for them. They let you know.
1: Yeah.
0: You know? So you had to work for everything and you always did.
1: Yeah.
0: You know?
1: Yeah.
0: So I guess my point was, I thought that you had been getting pressure to kind of break away for a long time. And then on that trip, when it, you know, was, there were rough patches for sure, that was kind of a, that was kind of a, an easy opportunity.
1: You know? Yeah. Well, I think that was it, where I was just like, maybe this isn't good. Or, you know, I was like, it was a bit toxic. And I was like, maybe this isn't, you know, the best. And so that's where I was just like, maybe I just need some time. And we'll see, you know?
0: Yeah, we'll see. Yeah. Did you think you were ever going to talk to me again? Were you, because honestly, I feel like the hardest time, if I were you, would have been those first 2 or 3 years. After that, if you really wanted to never talk to me again, that's, it's like quitting smoking. You know, it's like the first month or whatever is like white knuckling it. But once you get through that period, it's kind of like home free.
1: Yeah.
0: So why did you ever talk to me again?
1: Yeah, I mean, you know, there was definitely parts that I missed our friendship for. And, you know, I was, I'm like, there was so much love between us. And like, you know, there were so many good times that it's like, it's hard just to just totally write that off. And I really felt like you had started to grow a lot of like, I think acknowledging and recognizing my feelings a lot there too. And I was like, you know what? I'm all for second chances. I'm not gonna say no to that. And so I was like, I think that he has done some retrospection here, but, and like,
0: So there were things that you were, so it wasn't just that you felt like you were being cut off from other people. You felt like I was too self-absorbed, right?
1: Yeah.
0: We're putting it all on the table.
1: Yeah. And I think that there were just a lot of times where I was like, I just don't think that he's really thinking about me in this situation, or like my feelings, or, you know, taking those into account. So yeah, I think that it was,
0: I hope you know though, that I was more than you might realize.
1: I think you were, and okay. I think you have a hard time saying that, you know, or, in the moment.
0: Well, I might just think that like, I might not, cause like,
1: or you just think that you, that I know instinctively.
0: Yeah. That you know, like, or that like, cause I'm trying to think of like, you know, most of the time we were having so much fun. And then like, if we weren't, like that trip in particular, like I said, I felt like we were just bickering like brother and sister would. I can see, like I was not, the reason I say that I was broke and I was, you know, basically living in a homeless shelter, like it's just because like, I think that, you know, that headspace, it made it more that I was like, probably less, in a headspace to really, because I was just so, you know, focused on hopefully making sure that you had a good time, or at least that there was stuff going on. You know what I mean? Because it's not like we could afford to go to a Broadway show. We certainly couldn't.
1: Right. Yeah.
0: You know?
1: Exactly. Yeah.
0: Yeah. But, you know,
1: I think that you were trying to, you compensate. Know, bake this. Yeah. Mm-hmm. Yeah.
0: But, you know, did it, okay. How about the fact that I never gave up? When you and I, when you stopped responding to me, I didn't just say, okay, well, fuck you.
1: Yeah, I know.
0: And it,
1: you really didn't.
0: I know. But did that tell you anything? Or was it just that only that I'm annoying?
1: You know, and I was like, I think that, you know, actions speak louder than words sometimes. But I think that it was, I was like, I think I just need to really feel as if this is like, if this is something that I would want again. Mm-hmm. And, you know, and and whether to see like if you have changed where I feel like, you know, there is, it's not as much of a one sided thing, like, you know, that we truly respect one another.
0: Well,
1: and,
0: let me just, you know, that's okay. So that actually leads me perfectly into the next chapter of this. So you and I said this actually right before you came on. So that trip, when that trip took place in July of 2011, we were like, what, 22?
1: Yep.
0: Mm-hmm. 22.
1: I know.
0: And then 13 years later, we're 34, 35.
1: Yeah.
0: So much happens in that time of someone's life.
1: I know.
0: You know, right. And like you met your husband, got married.
1: Mm-hmm. Yeah.
0: And I will say, it, you know, so there is like sadness in not having been there to be a part of that in any way. But then it's also like, so when we do reconnect, it's like 13 years later from that time in someone's life, you might be completely different people, you know?
1: Right. Yeah.
0: Like I could have changed my name to Sipple Star, you know, like, and so what was that, you know, 13 years later, here we are. Mm-hmm. When we did get together, what surprised you about what was the same and what surprised you about what was different, if anything was?
1: I did feel like there was a lot of consideration being taken for my feelings and that. So I definitely saw that change, that like that felt very real and very powerful. And I was like, I think just a lot of the same of like, you know, being apart for, you know, like it's just like you pick up where you left off.
0: Did you, kind you of a thing.
1: And yeah. And that's what I felt like, you know, I was like, yes, there's so much time and so much has happened and we haven't been a part of each other's lives. But I think at the same time, like, I don't think that we're ever going to fall out of friendship again. Like, I feel like, you know, at least we get a second act is kind of how I see it.
0: Second act. Love it. And like, and and now we just have, okay. Have you talked to, does your family know we've reconnected?
1: Yeah. Yeah.
0: And how do they feel about it? First of all, I have never had a problem with anyone in your family. I've always loved everybody.
1: I know. It's interesting because I feel like they're just so concerned with me. And I'm like,
0: well, first of all,
1: I'm fine.
0: You're an adult.
1: I'm going to be okay, guys. Yeah. I'm an adult. Yeah. Yeah. And I think that, you know, again, it's just,
0: can I just say one thing real quick?
1: And, yeah.
0: Not to interrupt you, but with that, even when we were teenagers, like that part at times felt a little controlling and manipulative of a big sister,
1: them.
0: Not of them, of one person.
1: 100%.
0: And by the way, if I didn't know that this stuff was going on behind the scenes, I would be like, yeah, she loves me. I love her. We're great.
1: Yeah.
0: Because like whenever we would see each other, it was great. And I do think she likes me, you know, in person. Yes. But I think she just didn't like not having you around whenever she wanted you around, period. 100%. You know what I mean? And so I could see
1: that's
0: her being...
1: How it is. I mean, I still deal with that with my husband and her too.
0: Really? And she has a husband and children.
1: I know. Yeah.
0: Wow.
1: Yeah.
0: So does she and your husband have ever any friction?
1: Oh, yeah. No, they really don't get along very well.
0: Oh, no. At least we could fake it.
1: I mean, they're civil to each other, but it's very apparent that neither of them very much like each other.
0: But you do. Wait a minute. I know her husband, right?
1: Mm-hmm. Mm-hmm.
0: Wow. Now, you didn't love him when we were in high school. Have you warmed up to him? The difference is you can at least, yeah, I was going to say you can at least fake it. She's not as willing to fake it.
1: Yeah. Well, and I think that he never really liked me. And so I think that that was always hard because I
0: felt that way. Not about him. Yeah. Not about him not liking you, but he's just not the warmest guy.
1: Right. And that's why I was like, I don't understand if you do like me or not. Like, I don't.

0: have so much fun.
1: Oh, you're, God.
0: You are so mellow now.
1: Yeah.
0: Aren't you? Are like,
1: oh, yeah. yeah, I was like, I had way too much fun, and then we needed to pack it in.
0: Well, it's not like you were doing coke off of, like, bathroom. No. Like,
1: no.
0: Yeah. No, we were just, I mean, we were fun. We were, we would not always be sober, but we were fun sober.
1: Yes. Yeah.
0: Do you remember? Yeah, yeah, yeah. Oh, man. So, chapter two. God, it's so crazy to think that, like, you know, sure, we've changed plenty. But people, it is amazing. Like, even people who I have been in contact with this entire time have changed. We all change. People change over time. That happens.
1: Yeah.
0: But, like, I do think, you know, when I go home for Christmas every holiday time, December, like, I still get together. I try and get, it's harder now because he has two kids. But, like, I still get together with Peter Fields. Do you know who that is?
1: Yeah.
0: Okay. Yeah. Because we went to West Review together. We were like best friends in first grade.
1: You were best friends when you were, when you were in elementary. I remember that. Yeah.
0: And like, so like friendships, like they're super important to me. They've become more important to me even now. They've always been important to me because like the people who are in my life, I do feel like they're very special and important in this city kind of makes that even more headline like so obvious because it's like this city is so transactional it is so you know they call New York a lonely city and the reason is it's such a pain in the ass to do anything I mean seriously like getting groceries you can only buy as much as you can carry and schlep back to your apartment.
1: Right.
0: Like it's, you know, so, you know, like this group of friends and I, we have movie night. We do this once a month. And like, they think that that's hanging out all the time. And I'm like, what do you like? We see each other once a month at most. And to me, that's because that's just not how we were. That's just not how we really think. And I get the but like in the city, that is seeing each other, you know, like. I love having parties. You loved having parties. And you can't, and that's one thing, even at Indiana, when I lived in a one bedroom apartment, I would still have parties in that one bedroom apartment. You came to some of them.
1: Mm-hmm. Yeah.
0: In New York, you can't do that because a one bedroom is even smaller than a one bedroom. It's like a shoebox. Yeah. And like, and everyone hates to leave their own borough.
1: Yeah.
0: You know what I mean?
1: Mm-hmm.
0: But like, but it is interesting to think about, you know, like I'm sure, I know you're still friends with some of your friends from high school, ones that I wasn't even close with. Have they changed a lot?
1: Oh, yeah.
0: I mean, like, look at one of our friends who loves Michael Jackson. He'll remain nameless. But like, he has changed so much. And a lot of people, he would tell you that, it's for the better. I'm more assertive and I'm more, you know, I'll stand up. Like because he's really... like we're still friends. We went to a movie a couple weeks ago because he just moved here.
1: Yeah.
0: And it's just funny because like he'll talk about me like, oh, he knows me, he knows exactly how I do things, and he'll still refer to the 17-year-old me.
1: Yeah,
0: you know what I mean? But like but he is such a hippy dippy. He's always talking like, oh, they're an Aquarius, I get it. You know, stuff like that, and I'm like, that doesn't mean anything. He's like, oh, it does.
1: Yeah,
0: he's like, it does, but okay, whatever, to each their own. What's your moon sign rising?
1: I was at a show recently, and in the green room they were like, oh, you're a Cancer moon or whatever, and I was like, do I need to know what my moon is? Does everybody know what their moon is?
0: Seriously, it's not enough to know your sign. You have to know your moon sign rising.
1: Yeah,
0: you have to know you're this, you're that, your moon, sun, moon, and star. And it's like, oh, wait, what? Someone stood you up? They must be a Libra. I hate that. I'm like, that doesn't, like, what are you talking about? Oh, sure, they're a Capricorn. I get it. It's like, you've never met them.
1: Yeah. My friend is, like, famous for being like, Cancer male water sign. What are you going to do?
0: And I'm like,
1: what?
0: I mean, have you ever read the, like, you could, whatever. Like with mine, and always, you really are. I was going to say, I'm on the cusp. You're like,

0: truly the last day of Virgo, aren't you?
1: No, I am a Libra.
0: So you're the first day of Libra. So, okay. Mm-hmm. See, I was, because I'm the 18th, you're the 25th of September.
1: Right.
0: So I'm towards the end of Virgo. You're the first day of Libra. So we really are on the cusp. Yeah. So I always kind of assumed that that's why whenever I read the Virgo stuff, I'm like, okay, could be, maybe. Like, it seems to me like if you took the signs away and you were just reading the descriptions, you could find yourself in all of them.
1: So, in all of it,
0: I mean, come on, bitch.
1: Yeah. And it's like, I feel like, yeah, that you can find truth in all of it at some point somewhere. Or, yeah, people want to justify it based on that. But
0: I don't think you should
1: I'm sure there's some to it.
0: But you can't be like, Your Honor, this person is a Libra.
1: Yeah. Or,
0: I rest my case.
1: Am I right?
0: It's like, ladies and gentlemen of the jury.
1: Yeah.
0: Case closed. Libra.
1: Case closed. Yeah.
0: I mean,
1: I remember there was like this Dunkin' Donuts commercial, and it was like these two intern girls or whatever that were buying coffee for the office. And then like one of them was like, oh yeah, gotta get napkins. Because she's a Libra. And I was like, what does that mean?
0: What the fuck does that mean? I'm glad they were making fun of it though.
1: I never found out. I was like, is that just because I'm prepared and I'm a plant? What? I don't.
0: Okay, Mary, what are you most excited for? You're like, what? You're like,
1: just in life?
0: What a Libra question. Well, yeah. What are you most excited for right now? Is there anything upcoming in your life, like a change? You're like, what the fuck are you talking about?
1: No, I'm like, I'm very excited about this trip that we're about to take.
0: Where's that?
1: We're going to go. So my husband, his work, like the people that he works with are based out of Seattle. So we're going there for like a couple days doing, you know, work stuff. And then we're going to go to the three national parks in Washington.
0: Oh, nice. When I do my little mini vacations, we'll rent a car, me and Charlie, and we'll just, we'll drive upstate and like hike through national parks. It's glorious. It's so peaceful.
1: Yes. Quiet. It's so, yes. And just unplugging, you know, and like just enjoying. And we don't do enough of that. And I feel like in our daily lives. So that's what's always nice is just reconnecting and like having actual quality time. Cause yes, it's like my husband and I work with each other. Like, you know, we work in this, at home together all the time.
0: You guys stuff, actually like work directly with each other?
1: No, but there are some times where like our stuff overlaps or I get pulled into stuff. So it's, you know, but that's what's nice is like we actually get to spend quality time together. And
0: do you see yourself quitting this job in the next 2 years or just keeping it and forging ahead with what you really want to do?
1: And it's a hard question because I would love to, because like I think that that's also a part of me. I feel like if I did, I would put a lot more effort into pushing towards, you know, like comedy and doing that. And like, but it's also tough because I'm like, oh, the stability of it all. So, you know, and that's where I was like, I think that I just have to feel like I'm getting somewhere. And if I am not like, you know, at that point or where I would want to be, like, then maybe I stay. But then like, I feel like if I get this feeling of like, I'm being held back by this, then I would want to quit.
0: Do you, when you wake up in the morning, before you log on, are you excited ever?
1: No.
0: Never. I mean, like on the days that I don't have to go in the office, I'll wake up naturally at like 8:30 or 8:30, and I'll just lay there and not just like doom scroll and like put off actually sitting at the desk. It's not even hard work. It's just I don't want to deal with all these idiots.
1: Yeah, sure. There's a lot of idiots.
0: Well,
1: and
0: there's just a lot of like annoying stuff to always do. Ugh. And
1: then,
0: and anytime anyone messages me, I'm like, oh, there's probably a problem.
1: Yeah.
0: You know? I don't know.
1: I know. Or they're making you do something. You're like, I have enough right now. Thank you.
0: Yeah.
1: Yeah. And that's also, I run into this of like, I've been like one of the longest tenured employees.
0: So how long has it been?
1: This is my 16th year.
0: What?
1: So,
0: yeah. Wait a second.
1: Yeah.
0: That's so you got this job in like right after college.
1: 2010, right after college, yeah.
0: And you've never bounced around from company to company?
1: I have. I left for like a hot second. I left for like less than a year, did a few other things, but then I got laid off from that last job that I was at. And so then I just came back because I was like, well, there's a position open. So it's like I've consecutively, yeah, like 15, but like it's, yeah.
0: Wow.
1: I know. And so, but that's what I was like, I run into it all the time where people are like, you're the only person that I know that is, you know, might know this or is closely, but like that, loosely related.
0: Yeah, I mean,
1: related.
0: That's crazy. I mean, like, yeah, 16 years ago, like I said, I had no money, no job. And like, I was lucky to teach voice lessons to shit kids.
1: Mm-hmm. Right. Yeah.
0: Well, so, I mean, so that's, wow, you stay there 16 years and you don't like it? How is that possible? Oh, yeah, man.
1: I know.
0: But you must be.
1: It's just, it gets hard, you know? Like I said, it's like you get passionate about it, I think, at some point, and then they're like, oh, well, we can't do that, or we're not going to do that, or we're not going to. And it's like, oh, well, I've lost all the steam I had in trying to like,
0: yeah,
1: make this.
0: I mean, have
1: better.
0: You? So you've seen. You have to have seen a lot of changes over that time.
1: Oh, my gosh.
0: I mean, you guys changed from Guaranteed. You guys changed the name. I don't know if anyone.
1: Yeah.
0: But you guys went from totally rebranded.
1: Yeah.
0: What was your first position there?
1: I was in servicing and like it was like customer service.
0: And now look at you.
1: Look at me.
0: I mean, no, you're a big, you're big there.
1: Well, I mean, ish.
0: You have a big title.
1: big title.
0: Wow.
1: But yeah.
0: That's great. It's,
1: yeah.
0: Well, listen.
1: Yeah.
0: Listen.
1: So, I mean, that's what's hard too of like, do I stop it, you know, from.
0: Well, I mean,
1: it's hard to walk away.
0: You've been there so long. First of all, the industry you're in, I said it last time. So you help people, you know, buy homes and all that stuff. You do the, you know, the moving money around and whatnot, right? I mean, like loans and mortgages and, you know.
1: Yeah.
0: Yeah.
1: Yeah.
0: So it's not like that industry is ever going to go away. It's never going to go
1: right.
0: away. But you have never seen, you've away. Seen layoffs and stuff, haven't you? Yeah.
1: Oh, God. So many. Yeah.
0: But that is that because of cost cutting or is that because of the input of AI or what?
1: No, I mean, like, we haven't seen as much with AI yet. I suspect we will in the next few years. But I think a lot of it is, you know, we have such like ebbs and flows with our business of like, you know, oh, we're really busy during these months and then it's dead the rest, you know, so it's like. Yeah. We always overcompensate and like, you know, like I think higher and we've gotten better about it, I will say, of like not doing that as much and like distributing the work properly where we don't have to eventually lay a bunch of people off. But that's how it was for the longest time.
0: Do you get worried? But I feel like after 16 years, you feel pretty safe.
1: No, I mean, I still feel like. They could easily like, lay me off at some
0: really?
1: Point. Yeah. Yeah.
0: Do you ever casually look for other jobs?
1: Should we yeah.
0: Not? Okay. I doubt yeah. they're listening. Yeah.
1: Yeah, definitely. No. Yeah. I mean, you know, it's hard, I think, too, where you're just like, man, I've got like such good clout here. And like, you know, again, being here for a very long time, like I'm very much... Like they trust me and I get to kind
0: ropes.
1: Of just like do my, yeah, I know the ropes and it's like, it's very easy. And you know, very well versed in everything. So like it's hard to leave those like creature comforts, I think. And then it's just like,
0: and
1: why
0: the money,
1: am I, gonna
0: I mean, is the
1: out?
0: Money good?
1: And the money. Yes. Yeah.
0: It is good.
1: Yes, it is. Yeah.
0: Okay. Well, I mean, that makes a huge difference.
1: It does. Yeah. And that's where you're just like, why am I going to step away from this if this is great?
0: Have you gotten over the course of 16 years, have you gotten significant regular raises?
1: Yes. Oh, yeah.
0: Okay. See, that's good. Because some companies don't do that. You have to ask every time, and it's always a struggle. And
1: yeah, I mean, I will say it's gotten way harder in the last 3 years, but
0: yeah, I just had my 2 year anniversary with this company.
1: Congrats.
0: Yeah. And because of how they have just been slashing departments and people left and right, they haven't given me a raise, and I don't want to ask because it's like, I don't want to be on the radar. Like, oh, they want to, you know what I mean? So what I want to do, and I've said, I've already said this on the show, so I can, you know, what I really want to do is I want to go to my boss and say, listen, it's been 2 years. Over the course of 2 years, our healthcare is more expensive. My rent has gone up.
1: Yeah.
0: Just inflation alone would necessitate like at least a 5-7% raise.
1: Mm-hmm.
0: I get that we are a sinking ship. You know, I think that's how it feels. So I won't even ask for a raise. But here's what I want.
1: Yeah.
0: I want to stop going to the office. And that's it. I just want to be able to move and work wherever I want. If I could move, if I could move to Kansas City, if I could move anywhere, I don't really, you know, anywhere but here. That alone would save a lot of money to feel like a raise.
1: Mm-hmm.
0: You know?
1: Yeah, it's fair.
0: But
1: yeah.
0: It's fair, but it's annoying. Like, you know, I almost feel like a weasel because it should be like, it shouldn't be, 2 years should be an automatic raise if for nothing else, but just to meet inflation, just kind of rising costs.
1: I think that there should always be a cost of living increase for people that I think that should be a standard. Automatic. Yes. That is an automatic standard that I think should happen. It doesn't, but it should.
0: It should.
1: Yeah.
0: Listen, before we go, I want to ask you, have you seen any great movies lately?
1: Ooh.
0: Did you see Obsession?
1: No.
0: Okay. It's this very independent movie that like has been getting a lot of publicity. People are acting like it's this new phenomenon. I saw it and I was like, "Eh." It was weird.
1: Interesting.
0: It was very weird.
1: Yeah. Yeah.
0: Do you go to the movies much?
1: Don't go to the movies a lot, I got to say. My husband and I always have like movie nights where we'll try to like watch a classic or something that we haven't ever seen.
0: Yeah.
1: So last Saturday we watched, it's called The Player. I had never seen it.
0: Okay.
1: Oldie. Oh yeah. It was like, I think 97 or something? So it's like, it's an older movie.
0: Did you know that my dear friend Brenda Fricker died within the past few days?
1: Oh.
0: Do you know who that is?
1: No.
0: Okay. Are you familiar
1: not ringing a bell.
0: Are you familiar with a film called Home Alone 2?
1: Yeah. Oh, wait. She was the pigeon lady.
0: She was the pigeon lady.
1: Okay. Yeah.
0: She wasn't my good friend, but we did meet a few times in New York.
1: Oh.
0: She was super sweet and super Irish. She had a thick Irish accent, which people are always surprised because in most of her movies, she didn't.
1: Right.
0: But she was also in Angels in the Outfield. Did you ever see that movie?
1: Oh, I love that movie.
0: Oh, really? She was Maggie Nelson, the foster mother.
1: Yes, she was the foster mom,
0: Yeah, and she gave a great speech about, we all need someone to look out for us.
1: Yeah.
0: Which it's is true. So true, right? God,
1: it's so true.
0: Damn it.
1: God damn it, Brenda.
0: Well, listen, God damn it. How dare you die on me, Brenda Fricker? You mother Fricker. Listen, so anytime you're on the show moving forward, it will be much more lighthearted. But yeah. I think it was important to put, you know, to put this to bed because we had never really talked about it.
1: I know.
0: You know what I mean? And I think the most important, above all, is in relationships, any relationships that mean anything, you do go through ups and downs and ebbs and flows.
1: Yeah.
0: And the most important thing is to get through them. So I'm just happy that, you know, we did and we're back It's stronger than ever.
1: Yeah.
0: Right? And you tell Bridge that she can suck my... No, I'm just kidding. I'm kidding. You tell her that I love her and that I can't wait to see her again soon.
1: Yeah.
0: I want to meet Tommy. I want to meet everybody. You know, how deprived have they been of me? I'm just kidding.
1: Exactly.
0: How many kids does she have?
1: Two.
0: Okay, two. Tommy and Barbara?
1: Kelly.
0: Gladys?
1: It's Gladys.
0: And your stepmom is still alive and kicking?
1: Yep. Mm-hmm.
0: Debbie, what's her name?
1: Janet.
0: Oh, of course. How could I forget
1: Right.
0: Janet? And is the corner still open?
1: It's still open.
0: That's awesome. And Pat's, does he still go every day?
1: Oh, yeah.
0: What? You have a stepbrother.
1: I know.
0: Is he going to take over?
1: Don't even get me started, Jonathan. Okay. I know.
0: Maybe
1: he won't let go.
0: Would he ever hand it up? Would you ever want to take it over? No.
1: No. Yeah, we've had that combo. And as hard as it is, it's just, I know how he wants it run. And I
0: can't do that.
1: I can't do it the way that he would want me to do it. Then he's like, if you did that, I don't think I would ever go back. And I was like, well, that would break my heart.
0: If you did what? Like, you changed it?
1: If I changed it, yeah.
0: What would you want to change? You know, like,
1: I would not want to be there personally every day. I would want to hire like a GM to run it.
0: That's not that radical.
1: Then I just kind of be in the background as an owner.
0: That's what you're supposed to do. Has he never seen Kitchen Nightmares?
1: That's what you're supposed to do. Right. That's what you're supposed
0: but
1: to do.
0: But he has such as, I guess he just has such his loyal roster of clients, restaurant.
1: Yeah.
0: Goers.
1: Well, yeah, I mean, you know, it's like that's the only thing he ever did, you know?
0: But it was pretty amazing.
1: He took over after my grandpa. So, oh, yeah.
0: To be in business for any sustained period of time. And they've been open for how long? 50 years? Longer?
1: Almost, yeah.
0: Oh, okay.
1: It'll be 50 in 2 years.
0: Wow. That's crazy.
1: Yeah.
0: Are you going to? Mm-hmm. And they still celebrate Babe Ruth's birthday?
1: Of course. See? Yeah, every year.
0: Impeccable.
1: That and Frank Sinatra.
0: Mm-hmm. Oh, yeah.
1: Yeah.
0: Impeccable. Impeccable. Yeah. Well, okay. Well, thanks for staying up late again. Next time you're on, it'll be much more lighthearted. Much more lighthearted. We'll talk about comedians or a movie that we have to land on to see or something to review. We should have, you know what we should have reviewed tonight? Okay. Brenda Fricker films. Hmm.
1: Ah, yeah.
0: Which can you
1: that would have been a good name one.
0: I've named two. Can you name another one?
1: Those are the two. Yeah. Mm-hmm.
0: She's also in So I Married an Axe Murderer.
1: Oh God, yeah. She's the mom.
0: Yeah.
1: Right?
0: I've never seen it.
1: Yeah. Oh, I love that movie. I made Brian watch it like pretty recently.
0: Does she have an accent in that movie?
1: Yeah, because they're all Scottish.
0: Wow.
1: Their family. So, yeah.
0: Mike Myers did a Scottish accent in that movie. Does he sound exactly like Shrek?
1: He plays the dad, too. Okay. So as the dad, he has a Scottish accent in it. Yeah.
0: And it sounds like Shrek, I bet.
1: Yeah, right? Yeah.
0: She also won an Oscar. Can you believe that? She won an Oscar.
1: No.
0: For a movie called My Left Foot.
1: I've never heard of it.
0: Starring her and Daniel Day-Lewis.
1: Oh, wow. That'd
0: be a good one to watch.
1: Yeah, that would be good.
0: All right. Well, anyway, you sound great. The mic is working for you.
1: Ooh, yay.
0: All right. Well, thanks for staying up again. And until next time, we'll toss around ideas on something to review.
1: Yeah.
0: All right. Tell Brian Budd I say hello.
1: Okay.
0: All right. Talk to you later.
1: Have a good night.
0: Bye.
1: Okay.
0: All right. That is Mary Budd, comedian and Chicago-based performer. Oh, hearing all the teams, chimes and whatnot. All right. We're going to take a quick break. And when we come back, we will say good night.

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0: And of course, feel free to follow me. I'm at J-O-N, B as in boy, L-E-R-N-E-R. 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That's my handle on Twitter, Instagram, all that fun stuff.
1: All that fun stuff indeed. All right, folks, as I say at the end of every show, apathy is the enemy. Until next week, I'm Jonathan B. Lerner. 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
5: 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I'm Kai.
6: I'm Nicole.
5: And this is the Afters, your place to come for upcoming shows, for recaps on local shows. Dude, I'm doing it off the cuff today.
6: Yes. Like, this is all natural.
5: Right? We cover live events. It's okay. You know what? Usually we record the episode just in case, you know, something happens and we can't post to the archive. But right now we're having some technical difficulties. But you know what? Calvin, our tech guy and fellow radio host right here on Radio Free Brooklyn, he always comes through with the recordings. This is a community over here at Radio Free Brooklyn. You tune into our show to hear some live recaps of local shows, and you tune into every other show to find everything else.
6: This is true. This is true.
5: Dude, how are you feeling, Nicole?
6: I'm going through the ringer. The ringer, I would say. If anybody has an apartment, please give it to me. Just give me the fucking apartment at this point.
5: No, seriously. Anyone giving up a lease of a three bedroom? What are you looking for?
6: Three bedroom. Okay, guys. Three bedrooms, Bushwick, Brooklyn. Please let me know.
5: Not past the Myrtle Wyckoff stop.
6: Not past. I don't even give a fuck. As long as no mold, and no flooding in the basement. That's all I need.
5: Oh my God. Give this girl a break. Okay.
6: But it's okay because there's so many good shows. The music scene is what's keeping me alive. If you can't go to your apartment because there's mold in the walls, you better stay out all night going to shows.
5: Right. speaking of shows, we've got a little show for you today. If you've been keeping up with our Instagram, you know what's coming. You know that there's a little secret Easter egg in the episode, something coming up hold on a second. Wait, I'm getting a call. Hello?
7: Hello.
5: Wait, talk again?
7: Hey, hello?
5: Wait a minute. That voice sounds familiar.
7: Oh, whoa.
5: It's almost like...
7: Oh, what? What?
5: Paya, is that you?
7: It is me. Yes, it's me.
5: Dude, how are you?
7: I'm good. It's so good to be back. Thanks for having me, guys.
5: No, literally. I mean, your voice sounded familiar. We've had you in the stew before, but it's an all new thing today because you've got some new music. We've got new shows to promote, and we're excited to hear about it. But what have you been up to recently?
7: What have I been up to recently? Well, I was just traveling in California for a little bit. I got to see some family. Dad, shout out granddad, and shout out my brother. Got to see all of them and travel with my lovely girlfriend, Anna, and just to kind of take a couple weeks and hang by the beach. It was actually pretty nice.
5: Shout out to the fam. And you've been performing a bunch at the Wayland, too. I've seen you a few times now. Are you like a regular act there, you would say?
7: It's kind of like a once a month thing, I'd say, at the moment. They're super nice over there, and getting to have a place, and especially in Hell's Kitchen, for like local live music is really cool. So yeah, they're doing it right.
5: Totally. And you're also doing it right there in your apartment. You hosted a house show not too long ago that I was able to attend.
7: I did host a house show.
5: Tell us about that.
7: Oh, that was so fun. That was such a triumph, honestly. Got to have some super great musicians up from Nashville. Shout out the Sea Monks. Go get a hip to the Sea Monks. Everywhere on Instagram and Spotify, Apple Music. So got to have them up here. Got to perform some songs with Anna and got to perform some of my new upcoming singles and the one that's coming out on the 29th. So got to give everybody at the show a little sneak peek of kind of what's to come for me creatively.
5: Totally. So what is your single that's coming up?
7: Well,
5: we kind of already
7: know,
5: but
7: so excited. Yeah. I'm so pumped. On July 29th, my upcoming single Squeeze will be released. And we're going to be having an awesome single release show at Arlene's Grocery. So come on out, get your pre-sale tickets for that. If you get a pre-sale ticket, you get a poster and a sticker and a dedication in the credits of the song. So
5: oh my God,
7: we're just going to have like a big party. Like truly just want to make it like the coolest night ever. Truly.
5: You're so generous. Wow. Y'all better pick up your pre-sale tickets. You get all this stuff.
7: Gotta get those pre-sale
5: tickets.
7: That
5: exclusive pirate merch. We also wanted to know, because listen, this isn't just a show. There's a lot that goes on behind the scenes, And as an artist, you are really inspiring with the way that you market yourself, especially with this new single. You get really creative with it. So what's it been like kind of making everything yourself and who are you working with to really get your stuff out there?
7: Yeah, it's a great question. I think with my album that I released back in February, IDK, a lot of my content, a lot of what I was putting out there, was very much all kind of surrounding the music and the performance of it. And I think recently I've sort of wanted to take a bit of a step forward and just try and honestly think about bringing the fun. What is the fun, right? What is that aspect for myself when it comes to promotion, when it comes to getting the song out there in front of people who might not know who you are, or have seen your face for the first time, or have scrolled past you on Instagram 10 times. How can you get them to finally stop? So I think what I ended up doing was just kind of trying to pick out certain places and things that I think incorporated well into this single. And so the single is about your crush raiding your closet, but you kind of like it. So I have a pair of jeans that I cannot find anywhere because I'm sure they got stolen by a little someone, who she is.
5: I don't know.
7: And so kind of that's what inspired the song and the story. It's damn, she be looking better in my jeans? In my jeans? What? So kind of taking inspiration from that, because it has already so much tongue-in-cheek tone to it. So, I mean, you'd be surprised at how many places the word squeeze is. I'm finding it everywhere I look. So
5: no, seriously, I thought you like looked up on Google Maps like places that say squeeze. Like,
7: it's crazy. It's actually like everywhere. So, you know, just being kind of in the moment, living your daily life and just being like, oh, wait, that's great. And creating something that's 7 seconds long. Literally, it doesn't even have to be that long. It can be just super kind of fun and in the moment. And I think I'm enjoying that a little bit more because I think it's drawing kind of new faces in. And it's also making familiar faces see, oh, wait, you know, this is Pyatt's personality. And we love, you know, love the music and we love everything from the performance side of it too, but there's really, I'm kind of finding the opportunities more to show like my sense of humor.
5: Totally.
7: Which I think is boding well in my favor.
5: Yeah. I mean, we've been loving the content. Mm-hmm. It's interesting to hear like an artist's perspective on it all. Cause it's like, I mean, not to get into it, but like, everyone's looking for an artist that can not only do the art but like market themselves in like an authentic way, and I feel sure. like if you go follow Pyatt Pond on Instagram you can yeah. see kind of how it's done, which is really cool. And like you're right, it is very much a showcase of your personality behind the music. It all kind of goes in as one.
7: Yeah, right.
5: Yeah,
7: I think also what ends up happening is I see that my personality is not only, you know, in like the content and stuff like that and in the music, but the more kind of pies I have my hands in with the whole, you know, independent artist process, the more I'm trying to really lead with that feeling of like, all right, what's as specific as possible to like you to make this, you know, as special as it can be. So, you know, for the cover, I took an entire day. I took like a 6-hour period and I made an entire denim backdrop for this cover.
5: Wow.
7: I sewed together about 15 pairs of like repurposed jeans.
5: Oh my God.
7: To make this texture and to make, you know, I have shots up on my Instagram of that. The poster for the Arlene show was from that shoot. Shout out Sam Brinkley Picks. You guys need pictures, go to that guy. He's crazy good.
5: Nice.
7: And there's like really kind of leaning into the practical effect thing of it made it feel so real and so like potent visually that I thought, oh man, you know, we can just kind of roll with this and being just as creative as possible. And then yesterday I was, you know, making more denim bags for merch and, you know, screen printing the denim myself with my logo and stuff. And,
5: yeah.
7: You know, really just wearing kind of the hats. And then today I sent out like 200, 300 emails to radio stations, playlisters. You really just kind of have to be as self-motivated as possible.
5: That's how it be, yeah.
7: What I've also learned is that at the end of the day, there will always be things you wanted to get done, but you can't. And that's just the reality of it. And so that's kind of the next step, you know, is figuring out more of a team. And I think this past couple of weeks, luckily I was able to work with my girlfriend Anna and my brother a little bit on kind of where I'm headed visually and sort of creatively as an artist and have a lot of conversations around that. And just kind of being able to do it myself and not overthink it. I think you don't have to reinvent the wheel here. I think you just have to be real.
5: Yeah. I mean, you really are DIY, taking it to the next level. And it's nice to have people around you that get you and like know how to communicate that. As far as like the musicians on the recording of your song, who do you got?
7: We got some killer musicians. On saxophone, we have Chris Ferrari. Trombone, we have Stephanie Young. Bass, Max Barrett. On drums, girl Zach Levine. Y'all know Zach.
5: Yeah.
7: super, super proud to share engineering credits and production credits with him on this song. Truly wouldn't have been able to pull off the recording without him. So super thankful for him. And then myself on violin, guitar, and featuring me for the first time on some organ.
5: Ooh.
7: So, a new instrument for people to check out and see what's the vibe. If you know, maybe I'm gonna start schlepping an organ to and stuff.
5: Dude, I mean, people have to pull up to see all this. This is a full like production. You know what I mean? Yeah.
7: It's gonna be a crazy show.
5: Yeah. So Arlene's Grocery. You can sign up for pre-sale. And if you do, you get some goodies for sure. Also, we are kind of working together to give away 2 free tickets to Pie at Punch show. No way!
6: Whoa!
5: Dude. Oh,
6: what?
5: This is crazy news. Like, we didn't even...
7: going crazy.
5: Bro, we didn't even announce it on our Instagram or nothing earlier. Like, this is only news you get live.
7: It's right
5: and
7: here, yeah.
5: If you follow the Afters Radio on Instagram. But, there is a way for you to enter. So if you are listening live, you better be listening right now because we are going to drop a word or phrase for you to comment, and the first commenter on that Instagram post gets 2 free tickets to see Pyatt live. And the password is, we're going to whisper it right now.
7: Nothing is stopping those jeans that you're rocking.
5: Ooh. Okay. There you go. Wait, one more time.
7: Nothing is stopping those jeans that you're rocking.
5: All right. I can already see it rolling in. I can see it rolling in. All right. That's all you guys get. Okay. One word wrong. And you
7: lose. No. You're out.
5: Yeah, you're done. Like, you gotta know.
7: Punctuation is a must.
5: Exactly.
7: Get those apostrophes in there. Come on.
5: Get them in. All right. Well, thank you so much for coming back on.
7: Of course. Thank you so much for having me.
5: Yeah. And we hope to have you again live in the stew. But of course, we're so excited for your show live on July 29th. And where can we find you on social media?
7: You can find me at Pyatt Punch. That's at PIATTPUND. Anywhere and everywhere.
5: Hell yeah. Thank you so much, Pyatt. We'll see you soon.
7: Yeah. Thank you so much, guys. Take care.
5: Good night. My bad. Sorry, we cut you off, Pyatt, but we didn't because that was an epic interview.
6: Y'all better comment.
5: Dude.
6: Pyatt just revealed the meaning. You better comment.
5: You better comment now because I haven't checked. I've seen some notifications, but they might be wrong. On our Instagram
6: guys, the
5: story.
6: Comment section is going crazy. Make sure you're rushing to get those tickets. Come on.
5: Dude, I already see some comments. I'll read them later, but they might be wrong. So if you think you know it, then comment. Anyway, we've got a song to play that we've just talked about. The exclusive new Pyatt single. It is called Squeeze. And we're gonna play it for you live right now. As well as some other fun music. You're listening to The Afters on Radio Free Brooklyn. This is Squeeze by Pyatt Pund.
8: One quick!

0: All right.
1: Alrighty.
0: We're back, guys. And what you just heard was Pyatt Pun's new single, Squeeze.
1: Woo!
0: Yes, go hear that live with a band, a full band, at Arlene's Grocery on July 29th. And we do have a winner, which we will be reaching out to you soon if you're the winner.
1: You know who you are.
0: Exactly. And that other song that you heard was, you're better at this, bro, Be All Right by Ariana Grande. Now, let's talk about that because apparently the sound or something stopped at Barclays Center and she was like, this is what I saw on Instagram. She was like, what song should I sing? Like a cappella? And someone suggested Be All Right. And she was like, oh, yes, I'll sing that. And that's why she sang it.
1: Aww.
0: Isn't that cute?
1: Dude, she literally is such like a good like live performer. I'm sorry. A lot of people cannot do it like her. Like,
0: right.
1: Be All Right a cappella just randomly.
0: Literally. Like some people have their show so planned. Like it's the end of the world if it just randomly ends. And said she was like, you know what, I'm gonna savor this moment. Like, also it's so funny how when she's recording those like the repetitions of her voice, like the looping part of Eternal mm-hmm. Sunshine, she's always like, could you guys please be quiet for 90 seconds? And then she's like, sorry, I'm so sorry.
1: No,
0: like,
1: literally.
0: I'm like, girl, you're Ariana Grande. Like, these bitches better be quiet. Like, if that were me, I'd be like, shut up.
1: And everybody on mute. Look around. Everybody on mute.
0: On mute.
1: And Beyonce changed the game with that. Seriously. Beyonce's Renaissance tour actually like changed how so many pop stars tour now.
0: Dude, shout out yeah. Beyonce. Beyonce set the trends, and now all these people have to figure out something to do to like match that.
1: And Ariana's figuring it out. She like has like a whole bit on where she's like floating above the stage.
0: Oh
1: like,
0: my God. It's over, guys. I didn't even get to see it, and it's over. Did you see that on TikTok? There was a bunch of posts where girls were crying because they bought tickets to see Ariana Grande, and they got stuck on the Q train for 3 hours, and they only got to see the last 10 minutes of the concert.
1: Oh, my God.
0: Isn't that so sad? They should get refunds. Okay,
1: we need to like bring back just like selling the tickets at the box office. Sorry, yeah. That might be a hot take, but like just sell the tickets in person because this is way too.
0: No, dude, and they like, I guess, had limited seats at the box office, but people started getting there at like 6 a.m. or something, so it was like cooked. It was cooked. Like if you didn't camp out, it was cooked. Those were obstructed seats too. Like.
1: That's crazy.
0: I know. We love you, Ariana, so much.
1: She needs like a New York residency for people to be like happy.
0: I hope that she prolongs the tour after this Petal comes out.
1: Petal. Little sneak peek.
0: She sent us that sneak peek.
1: Yes, that was her. That was her.
0: You guys.
1: Vocalist of a generation.
0: Like, can you believe the Afters Radio got sent a sneak peek of Ariana Grande's new song, Petal? Anyway, there are a lot of amazing, amazing upcoming shows. This is literally rave month, guys. Like, on Saturday, there's so many shows that you can go to that are, like, both vibey, like music forward, dance forward, performance forward, like literally everything that you could want. What's the date today? Okay, so tonight, basically, because it's now July 21st, there's Black Club Music Night at Bossa Nova Civic Club. De Niro, DJ Freedom, and Babe It's Purr headlining. Bossa Nova is such a vibe. Go see that amazing music. July 22nd, we got a few shows. Days God, Too Mellow, and more at Mood Ring. Tayla has a show. She's been on the show a few months ago. Makes such beautiful, beautiful music. But Tayla Ben Pagano, Hot John Michael and Sam Rain are having a show at the Gutter in Williamsburg, July 22nd. Also, Chloe Scarlett, who we love on this show, and a few more people are having a show at Bowery Palace. July 23rd, Girl IRL is going to be at Honey's BK. July 23rd, Shy Girl presents Club Shy. We got Purr back on the lineup over here. Bridge and a lot more at Elsewhere. July 24th, Laura Mona has a show. Dude, everyone's having a show this weekend at Arlene's Grocery, where you can also go see Pi at July 29th. Yeah, her music's also so emotionally, like, physically beautiful. She's such an amazing performer. Go see her. July 25th, here we go. Get ready for this big breath I'm about to take. Frost Children has Frost. Oh my God.

0: at a Showbrain event at Tompkins Square Park. Those events are free. Just go enjoy the park and amazing music. There's an after party at 96 Tiers. July 25th, Esper, DJ Thank You, Ocean, Boy Girl Music just got added to this lineup, and a lot more at Transpicos. Maybe pulling up to that. July 25th, Days God, Channel or Chanel. I don't know how to pronounce their name, but Channel Beads. Chanel Beads, right? That's what it is. Okay, so you know. Fuck. Don't berate me in the Discord right now. Chanel Beads, Boy Harsher, Ivan Burko, and a lot more at Paragon. Dude, that sounds epic. July 25th, Cardi B is making an appearance at Pacha. LMFAO. July 25th, also, there's an epic Play Me Techno show. Vaughn is performing. They got Cortiza Star in there. Amazing, amazing DJs, acts, performances. That shit goes on till 9 a.m., guys. Like, it's going to be crazy. And there's a special guest coming to that. It is at a very special secret location, which you can find at the Play Me Techno Instagram when you buy tickets. July 25th, also Days God, Back to Back, Three Mouth, and a lot more at Purgatory. July 25th, there's a Crash Course show with Swami Sound and Gum MP3 at LeBain. You know what? I think I'm going to stop there.
1: Lots of good shows coming up. Yeah. I know the air quality outside is bad, y'all, but be outside this week.
0: Oh my God, I literally like spent like so much time outside. Oh my God.
1: We have a celebrity, dude, in the chat.
0: Bad Babies in the chat? He said, hey, it's me. Remember me from Camp Cry? Play my song, Miss Whitman B.
1: Guys, if you want to communicate with Bad Baby,
0: dude,
1: pull up to the Discord chat. Kai's good friend, Bad Baby.
0: Bro, it's so nice to hear from you. I mean, like, it's been so long. I mean, I love your song, Miss Whitman. I love all the remixes of it. Yes, it's me, she said. Dude, oh my it's the God. Real Bad Confirmed. Baby.
1: Confirmed.
0: Oh my God. You guys better go to the app, go to the three dots in the corner, whatever, and go to the chat where it brings you to our Discord where we can chat with you. Somehow Bad Baby found it, and it's just so nice to hear from you. I mean, it's been so long since we were in summer camp in elementary school, but I love your songs, girl. Like, you do you. Anyway, we've got lots of amazing music for you that we're gonna spam. But first,
1: we have a little speech. Now. If you don't mind, I just wanna let the audience
0: I don't mind,
1: know.
0: Nicole.
1: Okay, good. Okay, great. 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
0: Yes, we've got some more comments in the chat. I'm gonna make a mix about you. I'm gonna make a mix about you next if you don't play Miss Whitman.
1: Wait, actually, we can use the drama to boost our gym. We need to get involved in some drama. So
0: seriously, we need some sort of controversy to go viral. So Bad Baby at me, make that mix about me. We'll come back with a diss track or something.

0: I'm not playing your freaking song, okay? We've played that shit before, okay?
1: You know where the address is, bad baby. You know where to pull up.
0: Right? Pull up. Pull up on me. Catch me outside. Oh! No way. Jinx, bro. Jinx, girl.
1: That was a special moment if you were in the chat. Only our chat knows what just happened.
0: Right, get in that fucking chat. Anyway, I think like we're gonna say bye here because we just got so much music to play, right?
1: Exactly.
0: Go follow the Afters Radio.
1: Go follow Piatt.
0: Mm-hmm. Piatt Pund on Instagram, PIATTPUND. Go follow at Radio Free BK. Go follow Bad Baby. At us on her posts, okay?
1: Yeah, we're starting the beef.
0: Right. Oh, she said bye. Bye. Yo, chat vibes. Woohoo. Okay, well, this has been The Afters on Radio Free Brooklyn. Enjoy this amazing music. First, we have Falling by The Frost Children.

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I'm your hostess with the mostest, DJ Facebell Morningstar, and you are trapped with me for the next hour or so for the exciting, thrilling Evil Lurks. You just heard Andrew WK with Ready to Die, and before that we heard Galundo Tenvulence with In the Realms of the Unreal. And I'll be honest, I only really picked In the Realms of the Unreal because of the name. That was a reference to the crazy outsider artist Henry Darger. And if you don't know his story, look it up. It's a sad one. Before that, we heard Sleep with Dragonaut, maybe possibly the greatest stoner doom metal song of all time. Sorry, Not Sorry, Dope Smoker. Actually, honestly, Ohm's solo stuff definitely is a good competition. But that's all Al Cisneros. I'm like the trans Al Cisneros. Call me Al Transneros. Coming up next, we have The Misfits with their song Helena, named after the movie Boxing Helena, directed by David Lynch's daughter, starring Shannon Blake, who is also in Twin Peaks. So this is Helena by Los Misfitios to celebrate Spain's victory. I will not be speaking in Spanish. I'll be sparing you all. Keep it locked.

Hello, hello. Welcome one, welcome all, welcome creatures big and creatures small. I'm your hostess here to say I'm DJ Facebell Morningstar today, also known as Maeve Goran. I'm playing an hour's worth of music for you on Radio Free Brooklyn. There's needs to be an equivalent of a slant rhyme where it's the rhyme is correct, but the meter is way off. That would be me just now. 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I'm your host, just with the mostest, DJ Facebell Maeve Goran Morningstar. You just heard Femtanil with Seek Help and Luca Lush and Techno Demon with Head in the Ceiling Fan, both songs of which sample very heavily Head in the Ceiling Fan by Tidal Fight, which I am sure I've played on this show before. Before that, we heard The Misfits with Helena. Coming up next, we have Versus the Mirror, one of the only quote-unquote real metal bands from the scene era. 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

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Specifically, Evil Lurks, the greatest show in the world, the greatest show in the multiverse, even, in a sort of like three-ring circus kind of way. You just heard Touche Amour with Social Caterpillar. Before that, we heard Cecily Renz with Myungtung Morup. I think I got that. I don't know if I did. That means bruise in the knee in Korean from her album Modusara. I'm pretty sure. I don't know. I can kind of read Hangul, but not really. Anyways, before that, we heard Melvins with Going Blind, a song about age gaps in a way I do not condone. Before that, we heard Versus the Mirror with Birthed by Architecture. Coming up next, we have Past Self, some Korean-American goth rock from Las Vegas. Man, everything gets more and more specific each year. With their song Nogsun Kal. I don't know what it means, but it sounds good. Also, Korean and Turkish, as far as I know, are not related, but they sound very similar, and the nations of South Korea and Turkey actually have a very strong partnership because their languages sound similar, because they are both subject, object, verb. They have vowel harmony, they have agglutination, and they have similar pronunciation. So, weirdly, when I hear Korean, it kind of sounds like Japanese with a Turkish accent, if that makes sense, which is a weird thing to say, but it kind of does. It's like the syntax of Japanese and like the tone of Turkish. Anyways, without further ado, Nogsun Kal by Past Self.

Fields of the Nephilim with Moonchild, then Fentanyl with Gnaw, and Siege with Conform. Coming up next, we're going to conclude with the beautiful emo indie stylings of Rainier Maria with their song, Atlantic, Keep It Locked. This song, I honestly, gives me nostalgic memories to last year, waking up super early at 5 a.m. and going in the winter to my job at the library. It honestly reminds me a lot of that, but in a great way. All right, without further ado, Atlantic by Rainier Maria.

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0: Good morning. Welcome to the Mothers of Connection radio show right here on the one and only Radio Free Brooklyn. Right on, right on, right on, right on, and right on. How are you? Wake up. Let's get into it. It's a big one. July 18th. 52 years ago today, and it happens to be episode 352, okay? Are you getting into numerology again, dude? I warned you about that, Corn. You stay off the numbers.
1: I don't know. It's funny. It's interesting. I'm 352. I'm 52. I don't know, Roscoe. That is my main man, Roscoe Weatherton. P. Weatherton.
0: The third.
1: And he punches knobs, and he keeps me company, and we have a little bit of banter, as you might have picked up on. But we're here together. This is our seventh year together and my 52nd year on planet Earth. And music has always been a huge part of it. A buddy of mine, Frank, and I were talking about how AI, like, they got it figured out, the nerds. They nailed it. They did a great job. It's tip-top. Now, can we get started on the time machine? Get that project going. Let's get those time machines going. What are you guys waiting on? What are you sitting around? We know you got the write-up, the blueprint. Make it. Build it. Anyway, if they don't ever do the time machines, we don't need them because we have music. Music is the ultimate. Songs are the ultimate time machine, if you know what I mean. You just close your eyes or just give yourself the space to go back in time, and the song should take you to a place, to a sense, a smell, I don't know, a sound, something that's happening. They are little time machines, and for me, songs are the bullet points on my personal timeline. So today we will be, I don't know, we'll call this show Time Machine, maybe Chapters of a Life.
0: You're not writing a novel, dude. I told you, dude. It's just a show.
1: It's just a show. But for me, this is kind of an audio journal. Maybe someday Charlie will give it a listen if Spotify or whatever allows them or however. I don't know where this. I got to get this on a hard drive somewhere. All these shows. That's your job. Job number one. Start digging up the old shows. And let's get some new graphics on some of the older shows. Or just,
0: I know, dude. So rudimentary.
1: So rudimentary, some of the early graphics. Anywho, let's get into it. Of course, this is a Zappa-inspired show. If you're tuning in for the first time, and by Zappa-inspired, I mean we start with a gaggle. I don't know why I said that, but let's say a grouping of Zappa songs that mean something to me, and then we go on an adventure from there. But today, I am using the three Zappa songs that I chose. Joe's Garage, and then I'll tell you, you'll just have to wait and see what the other ones are. But I remember exactly where I was when I heard Joe's Garage.
0: Let me guess, with Frank!
1: With Frank in the back seat of, I can't remember if it was a Nissan or not, but we're cruising around, and he had Joe's Garage, and I was never the same after I heard this. But then we listened to the whole album in 1998 with my brother Craig and company and some bros as we drove from San Diego to Tijuana, Mexico. And we were in San Diego for the

You're just going to come along for the ride, and you're going to dig the tune, as I'm telling you. Right here on my birthday show, the birthday special, Mother's Connection, episode 352, on Radio Free Brooklyn. Where's the goddamn cursor? You know, can we get a bigger cursor?

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0: you to pieces. 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
1: Pajama people, pajama people, people. 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

0: Yeah, one of the greatest Inca Roads you'll ever hear, starring George Duke, Napoleon Murphy.
1: Yeah, you've only said that name 90 times.
0: More than that, Napoleon Murphy Brock. You got Chester Thompson on drums, the whole crew, man, that great 74 band. Just, what did he call them? The teenage, rockin' teenage combo. And we are doing it. We're doing the Time Machine episode for my birthday. It's July 18th. We're going back, or I'm going back in time to songs that mean something, songs that take me back to a particular place. Songs, I hope this is true for you, but songs have the power to, they're like a portal. You go through them and you go back to that place and you are back where you first heard it, or that feeling. Sometimes you don't see anything, you just feel it. And this is a nice segue. It feels so good.

out. 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I was like a hero to that song, I guess. And then we went to Art Park. I believe that's where, or maybe it was like Melody Fair, but I think it was Art Park. And I must have been seven or so, and I was asleep after the first two songs. I never got to hear Feel So Good. And this was a favorite of my dad's as well. Flugelhorn player, Chuck Mangione. So let's do this one, and then I'll get into some more childhood things. Or actually, let's play a block here, because we are pressed for time here, folks. This is Feel So Good on The Time Machine, episode 352, the birthday special.

Ah, yes. I always picture my dad in some kind of checkered robe dancing on the back porch of our home on Lenny's Lane there with a Manhattan in hand, having a good time, feeling so good. That was Chuck Mangione, the pride of Rochester, the sixth saint, as they call him, according to my buddy Torpy, who I'm giving a shout out to, who is a Irondequois native, as my main man Torby. And I guess I could have just kept playing tunes, but I wanted to set up this next block because it is a handful of tapes that I got and listened to with my buddy PJ and probably other guys like Fwank and probably little brother Kip, and received from big brother Craig and probably big sister Leo from Cavages. And Cavages was a place I just assumed the entire world knew about, but it turns out it's just for us in New York, Western New York. It disappeared, of course, but where it was from originally is, I believe, Cheektowaga. And yeah, it was at the Boulevard Mall, and it then turned into New World Record, I remember, but it disappeared because, you know, Best Buy and Walmart and that stuff came along, and national chains like Sam Goody, and they just could not keep up with Cavages. But they were Cheektowaga-based. They began all the way back in 1940s, and they were the source, the provider for the tunes that I would go on to buy and own and take good care of until my big... until all my CDs were stolen in Ithaca 94, but that's another show altogether. But yeah, dozens of stores in Western New York, all the way up to Central Canada. So Buffalo, Cuse, Ra-Cha-Cha, Cavages, that was the place to go. Well, I'm going to play you a block from Cavages, from albums I got in Cavages. And Devo, Freedom of Choice, PJ had a way of knowing what was what and what the hot albums were, as I choke up my own tongue, and the hot albums were of the time, I guess, and Freedom of Choice, Whip It had just came out, and I think we went and he suggested get Freedom of Choice, and I think another Clash albums, what was it, Radio Free Europe or whatever it's called, Safe European Home, I think, no, Give Him Enough Rope, Give Him Enough Rope was the tape. But I put this on, Freedom of Choice, man, and I was never the same. And you won't be either. Right here on Radio Free Brooklyn.

Thank you so much. Thank you.

0: Hey, hey. 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
1: Where are you?
0: I don't know. The cursor's playing hide and seek today. Anyway.
2: Hide and seek, really, with a little arrow? That's what you're doing, dude? Dude, happy birthday, man.
0: Oh, thanks. That was awkward. Anyway. You just heard Rush, man, tonight. United Center. Getting down, thanks to my amazing mom and my amazing wife, who's passed out from a business trip. Hopefully she wakes up soon, because there's a big part of the show dedicated to her. Anywho, I am bucketing, there's not a lot of time left because I'm doing so much yapping, but I'm bucketing these buckets by, like, the foundation. I would say those are, like, the foundation of my taste. These are all the albums that I bought at the local store, Cavages, and brought home. But let's take it from the top. Tone of Love, I told you about. Devo, This Is England. Cut the Crap was a record that PJ introduced me to. I then went and bought the t-shirt that said Cut the Crap on it, wore it to Orchard Park Middle School, and was told to flip it inside out because it was so offensive. Whatevs. Then St. Stephen, the first grade. I mean, maybe I had heard of Casey Jones, but we were in, like, fifth grade, and once again, Froman, you ever heard of Grateful Dead? And then, you know, he always, oh, yeah, of course, yeah. Well, I had heard of them because I'd seen all these skeletons and weird drawings and records in Craig's room, the notorious room that was with all kinds of things going on up there and smells and odors. But I knew of the Dead, and then I heard St. Stephen, man, and when I heard that intro, I was never the same. We had the Doors in there. I had to get some Doors because they were a pivotal band in my taste-making process. Me and my boy Fwank used to goof off to that song, and then one time he had the CD of Pete Townsend's, I can't remember what the name of it is, but maybe it's The Glass something, but played a live one of Let My Love Open the Door, because I had heard the original so many times, because back in the day we would, there was a feature that said, you want to loop it? I think you can still do that, but we accidentally hit loop, and we fell asleep to that song, looping, and woke up to it over and over again, and CD players were so new. I just couldn't find that loop button to flip off, but I'll always remember hanging out on Taylor Road with my man. And then Dreamline, every time I hear the song, I think of the Regents exam in Western New York in Orchard Park High School. Math, this Dreamline song played on 97 Rock ad nauseum. So many times it was packed into my head. But when you're in a giant gymnasium with, you know, hundreds of 16-year-olds trying to focus, the mind goes places. And mine kept going to Dreamline, to that song. Anywho, this next bucket, as it were, is kind of what I'm calling my reinvention phase. Music that kind of picked me up when I had to start something new. I did kind of change paths many times for the good, almost always, as far as I know. Moving to L.A., moving from L.A. to New Jersey. Actually, that was the wrong turn there. But I righted the ship. Righted? I righted the ship, righted the ship. Turned the ship around and started sailing to Toronto, as my dad would say, and got my butt back on the right track towards an advertising career in New York, yada, yada. Well, this one, I had to go to a place called Miami Ad School, which was an amazing experience, and me and my friend Yasmin would stay up late working on these projects, and one particular night we listened to Tragically Hip over and over again, and I think I left her apartment at 6 a.m., to this song. Bob Cajun is just a perfect Canadian-American Buffalonian tune to reinvent yourself to.

sing hallelujah, and never get tired. 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

0: Yeah, the Dead. I don't know how the band kept it together and didn't all just start bawling like Black Betty. It's so sad. It says so much, and it has a pivotal moment in my life. A sad one. A realization that that I would be leaving for college, and a high grade problem to have. A good thing as always, you know. The opportunity to do that was amazing. I'm thankful. But it was hard to say goodbye to friends at home, but especially it was hard to say goodbye to my little brother, having lived in the same home, you know, his entire life. Was going to be hard, and he was much younger. Only 6 years is not a big deal now, but I knew it was going to be hard, and sure enough, obviously it was hard saying goodbye to mom and dad and whoever and everyone, but it was hard to say goodbye to that dude, and still in my life, obviously, and sent me a killer album, Stones, new one, Foreign Tongues, I highly reco. But Black Muddy River, I Will Walk Alone, I remember thinking that lyric was profound and resonant in the sense that, you know, we all are at some point are going to have to walk alone along whatever, Black Muddy River in this case. But there's times we have to walk alone. There's also times when we'll need to be rested. This song resonates the most because it's a very poignant time in my life when I did not have really a place to live in New York, and the recession in 2009 was happening, and nobody was hiring in advertising. And I had just finished school and knew, you know, a handful of people, and some guy, Henry, I'll say, I don't talk to him, good dude, I just lost touch. He was going away, and he let me stay in his place and even wear his blazer to a to an interview. And I remember watching the Cavaliers and the Pistons, I think, going at it and thinking, what am I going to do? But I need to be rested, and I'll be rested is means no matter what happens, you got to be rested and ready for the take on the next challenge the next day. Get back on the horse, as they say. Also, just a great song about civil rights and things, and some great people, Medgar Evers, Emmett Till, and so forth. From Mavis Staples, who just turned, I think, 87 or 88. Just had a birthday last week. It's the amazing Mavis Staples, still going from a period way back, back, back, back. Bob Cajun told you all about it. Let's get into now the woman that this is all dedicated to has been working very hard, tirelessly on the road last night. Come back from Michigan, so she's cooked, she's spent, and she's resting. She'll be rested, but I'm not sure if she's up, but I don't think so. This is the song that, this is our wedding song. This is what we walked down the aisle to. This guy, Evan, played it on a guitar. Oh, but first, let me just check something out here, but yeah. So this is a Springsteen song, but, Roscoe, did you have that thing happening or what? Anyway. Oh, dude, he's calling. I don't know who it is. It just says a long-lost dude. Yeah, okay. We'll take a call. Yeah, Mother's a Connection.
1: Hey, pal.
0: Hey,
1: you
0: Dad?
1: Know who this is?
0: It sounds like Dad. Is that you?
1: I'm calling from upstairs, pal.
0: Oh, how is it up there? You said you were going to tell... Yeah, what's it like?
1: Up here. The weather, don't get me started. The bartenders make all my martinis dirty. Bobby Short plays every night. There's unlimited teeth to work on. And get this, pal.
0: Yeah, go ahead.
1: The deceased Bills have won 2 Super Bowls.
0: All the dead Bills are playing up there?
1: 2 Super Bowls.
0: Yeah, how's Jack Kemp MVP?
1: Jack Kemp and Albert Tabenian.
0: Who are they playing?
1: Listen, pal. Listen, I don't have a lot of time because Man of La Mancha is showing tonight.
0: Oh yeah,
1: the Impossible Dream. I was thinking about that Chick Mangione song, that Feels Good song.
0: Yeah,
1: something popped into my head. I decided to give you a ring, and I think it's your birthday, right?
0: You got it right this time. First time.
1: You know how I remember the important family days.
0: Yeah. You're busy.
1: Yeah.
0: Sally.
1: Well, anyways, pal, I got to go. Happy birthday, my boy, and keep being the great father, the passionate, the creator, the teacher, the actor, the barista, the writer. You're a pretty good disc jockey, Sonny Boy, also.
2: Don't forget paper route.
1: Keep selling to Toronto, my all right. Boy. I'm always here being proud of you.
2: All right. Love you, Dad. I got another call.
1: What?
2: Yeah, let's see.
1: You too,
2: buddy. All right,
1: bye.
2: Thanks, Dad. Yeah, Mother's Connection.
1: Yeah, that guy in the other line there? Is that the guy?
2: Yeah, is this Dad again?
1: Yeah, that's a fake.

0: You're getting a million guys up here. Don't yeah. play with them. Oh. I try. I don't know. That last guy was a fake.
1: Okay. They have your herring up there?
0: There's a herring store. The whitefish, by the way. Ugh.
1: Yeah. Well,
0: unbelievable.
1: Dad, as always, I got a call. I got a show, you know.
0: Yeah.
1: I know. You know how
0: we'll get together.
1: Yeah, it'd be cool. You always give me a hard time about playing my records. Well, I'm playing my records.
0: Yeah, it's tough to get a hold of you.
1: I got a cell phone.
0: I tried calling you 100 times.
1: Okay.
0: Hey,
1: I got to go. I got another call.
0: All right.
1: All right, see
0: you. Pal.
1: All right, pal. Thanks for calling, Dad. Yeah, Mother's a Connection.
0: Hey, Pally boy. Thank you.
1: Yeah, Dad again?
0: Yeah, it's me.
1: Oh, yeah. What? So this
0: hey, buddy,
1: is...
0: how you doing, pal?
1: Yeah, good, Dad.
0: All right. Yeah, I just want to tell you, shit, point the mast north.
1: Yeah.
0: Head to Toronto.
1: Yeah, right? Keep sailing, yeah.
0: Everything's going to be fine. Everything's fine up here.
1: Yeah.
0: You're my sunny boy.
1: Yeah.
0: You're the lurker.
1: I am a lurker.
0: I heard the animal earlier. I heard the eel. It's good to hear they're doing well.
1: Yeah.
0: I love you, buddy. Have a happy birthday.
1: Thanks, Dad. Thanks for remembering. And enjoy the fish show. You're doing the couch tour from up there?
0: Oh, yeah. Oh, you know me, buddy. You know I love those boys.
1: The fishy boys.
0: The little Jew boys.
1: Okay. Oh, yeah.
0: Bye.
1: All right. And that should conclude the calls. Okay. Well, that was my dad times three. Let's get into to shift gears from the past to the more of the past, I guess. This is the song that we walked out to. A beautiful song from Springsteen. Right here, Radio Free Brooklyn.

0: amazing that one of the silliest bands could, and it's often that way, but could play one of the heaviest tunes over and over again. They've got a handful like that. They're always good for one real heartfelt number. But man, that one gets me. And they played at the Sphere, and I'd heard it before, but you know when a song hits you a certain way at the right time? This one did. A Life Beyond the Dream, man. Don't give up hope. A Life Beyond the Dream. Keep dreaming. All that. That goes out to everybody. And I just want to say thank you to everyone that's wished me a happy birthday today. I know it's only like 10 o'clock where I am, but thank you for constantly listening and tuning in so that I have ears out there to play music to. I looked at Spinatron, where I log all my songs, and it says I've played over 7,000 songs. How is that possible?
1: It is, dude. I logged them all.
0: That's right. He logged them all. He's the logger.
1: You can call me the logger, man. I dig that, dude. Here comes the logger.
0: The logger. You probably like it. Not logger. Logger. Logger. Loggerheads. Okay. Man, the other two were so tear-jerky-ish. We're very heartfelt. The Luckiest, that was from my wedding song, my wedding dance. There's no moment like that when you just, it's like time stopped and it's just the two of us on the dance floor. I still remember it. It's really heavy. And before that, If I Should Fall Behind, Words to Live By. In a marriage, when somebody falls behind, the other person's always there to pick them up. And that's a really beautiful thing about a marriage, really. And so that goes out to my wife, Christina. I love you. And I have enough time for one more track. I wonder what little tiny tune I can get on here. Not really sure. Maybe a Dylan number. How about this? Don't Fall Apart on Me Tonight. How about Don't Think Twice? This is probably the first Dylan song that I really fell in love with, and I think I have just enough time to close out on it. Yeah, why not, right? Don't Think Twice, all right? 3-minute number. Let's close out on it. Happy birthday to me, July 18th. 52 years on the 352nd show, on the 52nd year of my life, first day of it, that is. And to all of you who had a happy birthday this year and an upcoming birthday, whatever.
1: All right, Corn.
0: All right, he says. Okay, let's listen to some Dylan as the snow falls down on this image here from Don't Think Twice, It's All Right, on the Bob Dylan, Freewheeling Bob Dylan, right here on Radio Free Brooklyn.
2: Well, it ain't no use to sit and wonder why, baby, even you don't know by now. 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

0: Good call, Roscoe. That worked out perfectly, my man. Just enough time to say once again, thank you for tuning in to all of you, wherever you are, from Rochester to Lake Worth to Clearwater, over to Denver, up to New Jersey, and who am I forgetting? Windsor, Canada, and all the way to the Netherlands for the four dudes in the Netherlands. Hit me up, four dudes in the Netherlands, or ladies. No, it's dudes, I know it is. Kent@RadioFreeBrooklyn.org if you have any thoughts, concerns. And always check out Radio Free Brooklyn. All kinds of shows coming up. Check out the newsletter. Keep in touch. I got my niece's show, The Afters, every Monday night. She's killing it. She's higher rated. She has a higher rating than this year's show.
1: Dude, how did you let that happen, dude? What are you doing?
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5: How are things going right now with everything that's going on? I see you guys have a really nice outdoor setup. This is great.
4: Thank you for that. We're waiting. We're in survival mode. Yeah, but people are still coming. A lot of regulars still show up, you know.
5: And you guys have takeout, right?
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5: All the time?
4: Takeout is our main bread, I suppose, yeah.
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greetings to listeners across all five boroughs of the timeless city of New York and wherever in the world you're listening, including those right here in London. Hello, I'm David Rogers. You join me for another week of the best new and emerging artists from the UK and Ireland. And this is the third part of my UK specials, the London scene. I've spent the last couple of episodes strolling the streets of London, exploring the grassroots independent music venues, just to bring to you both those acts that came out of those venues that you really ought to know by now, and the acts that you probably maybe don't yet know, but hopefully you're about to. We opened the show with one such act I discovered on a stroll through Hoxton in East London, indeed at the Seabright Arms. That was the wonderful two-piece Scared Little Toaster, three-piece if you include the toaster. And you can hear a little bit more from them and a conversation I had with them later in the show, but a lot more music to come before then, including this next band and the ones after that. I very much love, and I love discovering this kind of music. This is Cowboy with G-Maps.

sort of walk. It's okay, I'll walk. I've been here a few times, it's alright, I'll walk. I know the places, I know which way I'm going, I know which way I'm gonna walk. I got it on my phone, I got it on Google Maps. I'll keep on walking.

Longing. Before that, you heard Magda with Sick With It, and starting that segment was Cowboy with GMAPs. Cowboy spelt with two Y's, and GMAPs, still one of the finest songs for my money, written about Google mapping software. Magda, the song you heard, the track you heard in the middle there, were, of course, we were fortunate enough to have them gracing the stage of New Colossus Festival this year. I have so much to get through, so very quickly onto the next batch of tracks. This is Secrets by Your French Girlfriend.

0: slightly tender from South London, and very, very great example of the sorts of artists that come from those patchwork of London scenes. They emerged, as they describe it, from the ashes of Palmer Violets, no less. So former members of Palmer Violets still knocking around the scene and find some new people to collaborate with and new material to write. That was from their latest EP released in May on Todo Records, based in our very own Brooklyn. Before that, you heard Glasshouse Red Spider Mite with beautifully haunting track Everyone Loves You. And before that, Your French Girlfriend with Secrets. This is David Rogers on Radio Free Brooklyn. We, of course, as I say every week, are an independent, community-supported station here just for you, the listener. So if you enjoy what you're hearing from this and indeed any other show, firstly, you can go to our website and peruse the archive material at your leisure, including all of my previous shows. 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And back to the band that we started the show with, Scared Little Toaster. They are two-piece performing in and around the London scene, highly experimental, extremely entertaining, a very enjoyable time was had by all at the Seabright Arms when I saw them and was fortunate enough to have a little chat with them after their show. This is Radio Free Brooklyn. We are back at the Seabright Arms with Scared Little Toaster. Hello.
1: Hi.
2: Hello. Good evening.
0: Would you like to introduce yourselves?
2: So yes, I am Hugh.
3: I'm Sunny.
2: I play the bass.
3: I play the drums.
2: And we have a toaster.
0: And you are very welcome to Down in Albion. Tell us what we need to know about Scared Little Toaster.
2: Well, it's very noisy, some sporadic elements of jazz, a few nods to that. We like our changes in our songs as well, don't tend to stay the same. And there is a complimentary carbohydrate at most, possibly all shows.
0: I wanted to ask you about the complimentary carbohydrates. And just for the listeners, what was this evening's complimentary carbohydrate here at the Seabright Arms?
2: So it wasn't a potato, wasn't brown rice, it was, you might have guessed it, toast. However, French toast, because it comes in small enough packaging.
0: You'd cut it crossways across the baguette.
2: Yes, I did think about buying numerous loaves, but I don't think that would be economically feasible.
3: They're like the little crunchy French. Really easy to prepare.
0: So you are a... From what I could see on stage tonight, you're a great backing band, but the star of the show is clearly the toaster. What's your relationship with the toaster?
2: Relationship with the toaster? Well, the toaster is all the speaking for us, really.
3: It's based on a film. It was my favourite childhood film called The Brave Little Toaster.
0: It's the Brave Little Toaster?
3: Yeah. It's about a bunch of talking appliances that...
2: And the plot inspired Toy Story, didn't it? It's like almost the same premise.
3: I'm not sure. It's like an oddly dark kids film, and they made three of them: Brave Little Toaster, The Brave Little Toaster Returns, and The Brave Little Toaster Goes to Mars.
2: And it's all about like very expensive.
3: Yeah, and I have one actually. But in the first one, their family's moving away, and that's why we wear the moving suits.
0: Wearing moving suits. It's a very hot evening in London, so hats off to you for that. We are in the creative heart of London, where Hoxton, Shoreditch, environs. What would a New York audience need to know about the live music scene in London?
2: Good question.
3: There's plenty going about.
2: Yeah, and it has literally like everything. I discovered, I don't know if the venue, Cafe Otto, a few years ago. And I wasn't really familiar or knew that there was kind of more of a left field experimental music scene. And I saw some of my favourite artists there. Like recently there was a band called Ruins, so another bass and drums duo formerly. Because prior to that, I knew about kind of venues like Paper Dress, Windmill, and they had like the kind of heavier sort of bands. But I didn't know it kind of really ventured into that truly weird and odd experimental stuff, which I think kind of influenced a lot of kind of how I approached like the bass playing and the riffs and like the changes and things. It was really fun just coming across that venue and seeing some amazing artists do very odd things. Really,
3: you can see anything, can't you?
2: Yeah, not the traditional kind of conventional band stuff,
3: but you can also see lots of pretty brilliant conventional stuff. Like I've seen so many great pop acts.
2: Yeah, I know Thurston Moore plays there quite a lot.
3: Yeah,
2: there's a lot of kind of guest players with him.
1: And tell me about how you met.
2: Well, we played in another project.

0: and then creating songs. Some things a bit more kind of structured, other things like more changes throughout. But yeah, and I've been doing it for a few years now.
1: What was also quite attractive to us is the pragmatism of being a two-piece and not having to wait for anyone
0: to do anything. Yeah, not a big WhatsApp group chat. Rehearse.
1: Smash it.
2: For logistics, it's a winner.
0: Yeah, logistics.
2: Yeah.
1: Well, and stress levels.
0: Mm-hmm. Yeah. And for sound tech, I think, generally.
3: Yeah. Oh, too. Yeah. Oh, guitar. Oh, no guitar.
1: Come ready, okay. ready.
2: But it also, as a two-piece, three-piece, including the toaster, works, from what I saw as a live show. For someone that perhaps hasn't... the opportunity to see you live, how would you describe your live show in 10 words or fewer?
0: 10 words or fewer. Oh, quite intense, I think. But shifting, dynamic, a bit odd, unpredictable, I think, with the song. Two left.
1: Punk noise,
0: punk, jazzy. Lazy.
4: Just throw them all out.
0: Yeah. Yes, ideally very loud.
1: But dynamic.
0: Yeah, dynamic. Yeah, I think
1: there's quite a bit.
0: Because some people would be like, oh, I thought it'd just be like more noisy and stuff than how you describe it with like bass and fuzz and drums.
1: But like
0: there is some melody. Yeah. Not just the three fuzz pedals on my board.
2: The toaster brought the melody, you brought the rhythm.
0: Yeah. That's basically what the back is.
2: Hugh, Sonny, it's been an absolute pleasure. Thank you very much.
1: Thank you very much for having us.
0: I appreciate it.

Senator, you're plugging a strange socket. If you have any doubt about the voltage of the current situation we are living in.

That was Scared Little Toaster with their track No Decaf, a sentiment very close to my heart. I've certainly been burning the midnight oil whilst I've been here in London, exploring those musical hotspots, largely based around what we all know

as the iconic music venues of London, the ones you've been reading about in the likes of NME for many years. The Seabright Arms, where I spoke to the band, has been a music hall since the 1850s, and I believe it's not even the oldest music venue in London. There are so many, and these scenes just grow up around them, not just, and often not really, homegrown Londoners, but people just like New York. They will travel from across the country, indeed across the world, to have their shot at the music scene in London. And the next act is no exception, both from various, but as we've heard in previous episodes, unspecified parts of the world. Here is friends of the show, good friends of the show, Fat Concubine, very much a part of that independent grassroots London scene, but also going places. It's of course our friends Hanya and Susan, who graced the stages of New York at this year's New Colossus Festival, and this is their latest track, Raw.

was Ash Nymph, spelt A-S-H-N-Y-M-P-H, Ash Nymph with Salt Spreader. Before that, the band Concrete Vehicles with their track Dissolution Use. And of course, before that, friends of the show Fat Concubine with their latest single Raw. We are coming to the end of this third London special. This may be the last one. I have the small business of a music festival in the UK to attend to in the next week or so, and you'll be hearing much more about that soon, and the conversations I will be having there. But from here in London, from those iconic venues, the Shacklewell Arms, the Lexington, the Garage, the Dublin Castle, the Old Blue Last, the Moth Club, the George Tavern, the Brixton Windmill, the list goes on and on and on. And beyond them, those open mic nights, the jams that we heard about from our friend Max Bandicoot, and the collaborations, the partnerships that start there, and this wonderfully crazy and exotic patchwork of music scenes that is London. I am David Rogers. You have been listening to Down in Albion here on Radio Free Brooklyn. I will leave you with a titan of the London scene, or at least I'm sure they will be very soon, with a track from their debut LP, So Medieval. This is Blue Venue. Goodbye.

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0: I had the opportunity to go to the Artmageddon Festival in Ditmas Park recently. And there I met a local mom and volunteer named Genevieve and her two children, Remsen and Pipsy. Genevieve got to witness Pipsy express herself creatively using spray paint for the first time and mused about how uniquely Brooklyn that moment was.
1: And like, I just turned 47 and I'm like, I could be in yoga pants in the suburbs. But instead, here I'm raising my two beautiful kids with adults who are amazing in a space that I trust. And like, I come back after leaving them alone and they've like broken out the spray paint. And it's baby's first day of spray painting.
0: I'm Calvin Williams. This is what Brooklyn sounds like.
1: What does Brooklyn sound like?
2: Cop calls and motorcycles honking every time.
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0: From New York, this is Democracy Now!
1: The Secretary General remains deeply concerned by the continuing military escalation between Iran and the United States of America. He's particularly concerned about attacks on civilian infrastructure in Iran and across the region.
0: The United Nations is calling for new talks between the U.S. and Iran as the war rapidly escalates. The U.S. has bombed Iran for 9 consecutive nights, while at least 3 U.S. soldiers were killed in Jordan and Iraq in the deadliest weekend for U.S. troops since early March. We'll get the latest. Then to Houston, Texas, where protests are continuing over the death of Lorenzo Salgado Araujo, a Mexican father of 3 U.S. citizens who was fatally shot by an ICE agent as he drove to work.
2: Really, really hoped that my dad would be the last person that this would happen to. But you saw what happened less than a week later. Yeah. Out there in Maine, there is a young 3-year-old child who saw the worst of the worst. And it is terrible to think that this could happen again.
0: We'll hear voices from the streets of Houston and speak with Democratic Congressmember Al Green. Then millions of people across North America face another day of hazardous air pollution as nearly 1,000 active wildfires continue to rage in Canada. President Trump's threatening new tariffs on Canada while ignoring the link between the fires and climate change. We'll go to Canada for the latest. All that and more coming up. Welcome to Democracy Now!, democracynow.org, The War and Peace Report. I'm Amy Goodman. The United States is continuing to strike Iran for a 9th straight day after 2 U.S. service members from Hawaii and Texas were killed in an Iranian air attack on a base in Jordan. A 3rd soldier was killed in northern Iraq during a controlled detonation of a downed Iranian drone. On Saturday, the U.S. struck a water desalinization plant in the village of Banji, disrupting drinking water for about 10,000 people in nearly 24 villages in southern Iran. According to Dropsite News, U.S. attacks have also targeted 9 bridges, 2 airports, a railroad junction, and a road tunnel since Wednesday. And the International Atomic Energy Agency is looking into reports of an attack on the construction site of a planned nuclear power plant in Dakhovin. Over the weekend, the State Department issued a warning to Americans abroad, calling on them to remain cautious. This comes as Axios reports the U.S. is sending dozens of refueling planes to Israel ahead of increased military operations against Iran. Iranian authorities report U.S. attacks so far this month have killed at least 41 people and wounded more than 400 others. This is the advisor to Iran's supreme leader.
3: If in the next 2 or 3 days the Americans continue the war, we will enter a phase of complete offense and destruction. Should they try to seize any part of our territory, we might enter that same phase of offense, abandoning our defensive posture, abandoning our deterrence and reciprocal measures.
0: In Gaza, Israeli strikes in Gaza City on Saturday killed at least 9 Palestinians, including 3 children, according to local health officials. Separately, an Israeli attack on a tent sheltering displaced families in southern Gaza killed at least 1 Palestinian and wounded several others Sunday night. This is Huda Alaham, whose building was destroyed in an Israeli strike.
4: Our message to the world is to stop this war on us. We can't stand it. We don't have anything. We can't find food to eat. Why are they doing this? We haven't done anything. We were staying safely in our homes. We want to eat. We want to live like everyone else.
0: Israeli attacks have killed more than 1,100 Palestinians in Gaza since October, when Israel agreed to a U.S.-brokered so-called ceasefire. In the occupied West Bank, dozens of Israeli settlers stormed a Palestinian village near the southern town of Yatta on Sunday, setting fire to a mosque and buildings. Footage obtained by Reuters showed the settlers attacking a Palestinian home, starting fires near the property and spraying graffiti on its walls. Eyewitnesses called it a coordinated attack.
5: It was an attack on the entire village. The settlers came from the nearby settlement of Havat Maon. They were around 40 settlers. Six were attacking here. They directly attacked this house to prevent anyone from getting out of the house, and the others went towards the mosque, and they tried to set fire to the mosque.
0: Elsewhere, Israeli settlers deliberately set fire to Palestinian farmland and olive groves in the village of Tel, south of Nablus. In June, Amnesty International accused Israel's government of carrying out a campaign of ethnic cleansing in the occupied West Bank amidst a steep rise of state-backed violence and forced displacements by Israeli settlers. Israel's revoked the protected status of Nile crocodiles to pave the way for a new prison modeled after the Trump administration's so-called alligator Alcatraz ICE jail in the Florida Everglades. The proposal by Israel's far-right national security minister, Itamar Ben-Gvir, would see Palestinians held in a prison surrounded by a crocodile-infested moat. Israeli researcher and political commentator Shail Ben Ephraim said on X, quote, "The fact that Israel's trying to surround a prison with crocodiles tells you all you need to know about these camps, which are designed to torture, rape, and murder Palestinians, often held as hostages without charges," unquote. In Ukraine, Russia launched one of its largest ballistic missile attacks on the capital, Kyiv, since the start of the war, leaving at least six people dead and dozens injured. 10 people were also killed in a Russian strike near the Ukrainian port city of Odessa. In response, Ukraine targeted Moscow with 400 drones, wounding two people, setting buildings ablaze. This is a Kyiv resident whose apartment was damaged in a Russian attack.
6: There was the first strike. The building shook. Then it was quiet for a while because the front doors had been blown off here in the hallway. Then came the second strike, and then there was a huge blast. We heard it. The building started shaking, and I could hear everything flying around.
0: A Colorado prison guard faces multiple charges, including attempted murder, after he allegedly shot a protester outside the for-profit ICE jail where he works. Witnesses say 42-year-old Brandon Booth responded to demonstrations last Thursday outside the GEO Group's Aurora ICE Processing Center by firing a single shot at protesters, then fleeing the scene. The bullet struck 21-year-old Emma Landis in the heel, sending her to the hospital. In the wake of the shooting, Booth's former sister-in-law told the Denver Post Booth was, quote, "not a good person at all," unquote. She said he'd previously slammed her into a wall, giving her a concussion, adding, quote, "this is not a person who does the right thing or respects boundaries, especially of women and kids," she said. Meanwhile, records show the ICE agent behind the fatal shooting of 25-year-old Johan Sebastian Duran Guerrero once told a court a head injury had left him with impaired cognitive functioning and memory. David Briette filed a lawsuit against the Maine Community College system in late 2023, alleging post-concussive injuries after a steel beam fell on his head during a firefighting training course. Just 2 years later, Briette went to work as an ICE officer, despite his injury and his documented history of domestic violence against two previous wives and his daughters. He's an Afghan war vet. The far-right social media influencers Andrew and Tristan Tate have been arrested in Miami after British authorities issued new rape and sex trafficking charges against the brothers. The United Kingdom's Crown Prosecution Service announced the charges Saturday.
7: 38 new charges in total have now been authorized against Andrew and Tristan Tate, bringing the total number of charges faced to 59. The charges relate to seven victims spanning a period from 2010 to 2017. I want to make it clear, there is no place for male violence against women and girls in our society, and we will continue to work tirelessly to support victims and investigate all reports made to us.
0: Andrew and Tristan Tate are dual British U.S. citizens prominent in the far-right hyper-masculine online community known as the Manosphere. They previously lived in Romania, where in 2023, prosecutors filed a criminal indictment against them on charges including violence, rape, and human trafficking. Despite the charges, they were freed from travel restrictions in Romania earlier this year after White House officials took an interest in their case. Andy Burnham takes over as the United Kingdom's next prime minister, succeeding Keir Starmer. Burnham is Britain's seventh prime minister in a decade. He's the former mayor of Manchester, considered to be more left-leaning than Starmer. Starmer was forced to step down from office after members of his Labour Party called on him to resign after the party's huge losses in Britain's local elections. Millions of people across North America face another day of hazardous air pollution as nearly 1,000 active wildfires continue to rage in Canada. Hazardous air quality alerts are once again in effect today for major cities, including Chicago, Detroit, Columbus, and Minneapolis. Here in New York, air quality's improved, at least for now, following what officials are calling the second worst smoke event in New York City's modern history. On Friday, President Trump blamed Canada, threatened to impose new tariffs on Canada over the record levels of hazardous air. We'll have more on this story later in the broadcast. In Maine, former state lawmaker Troy Jackson has emerged as a front runner to replace Graham Platner as the Democratic Party's nominee to challenge Republican Senator Susan Collins in November's midterm elections. Over the weekend, Jackson's campaign got a boost when several rivals withdrew from the race. Meanwhile, Jackson received broad support in county level meetings of the Maine Democratic Party ahead of a nominating convention next Saturday. Troy Jackson's a progressive who narrowly lost the Maine Democratic gubernatorial primary when he was cross-endorsed by Graham Platner. Platner withdrew his nomination earlier this month after a former girlfriend accused him of rape. And New York City Mayor Zoran Mamdani says he's still looking into arresting Israeli Prime Minister Benjamin Netanyahu when he visits New York for the UN General Assembly in September. Mamdani spoke with the New York Times The Interview podcast.
8: I believe that Prime Minister Netanyahu belongs in The Hague. He's a war criminal who has been charged by the International Criminal Court. And what you will find is that is an opinion that is held by many purely because of what his actions have wrought over these last many years. I've also said that I will follow the laws that we have here in New York City, because I believe that there's an importance in following the law as a leader who presides over our city, and that's something that I plan to do.
9: Meaning? I'm sorry, I don't understand what that means.
8: Meaning that whatever the law allows me to do in New York City, that's what we will do, but we won't be writing our own laws to that end.
0: New York City Mayor Zoran Mamdani. And those are some of the headlines. This is Democracy Now!, democracynow.org, The War and Peace Report. I'm Amy Goodman. The U.S. is expanding its attacks on Iran after at least three soldiers were killed in the deadliest weekend for the United States since March. Two U.S. service members were killed in an Iranian attack on a base in Jordan. A third soldier was killed in northern Iraq during a controlled detonation of a downed Iranian drone. The U.S. identified the soldiers killed in Jordan as First Lieutenant Tyler James Feehan, at 25 years old, of Hawaii, and Private Isabella Gonzalez, 19 years old, from Texas. A third soldier remains missing in action after the attack in Jordan. The U.S. has now struck Iran for nine consecutive nights. Iran's retaliated by striking U.S. allies across the Gulf. Earlier today, Iran threatened to not allow a, quote, single drop of oil or gas to transit the Strait of Hormuz if U.S. aggression continues. This comes as Axios reports the U.S. is sending dozens of refueling planes to Israel ahead of expected increased military operations against Iran. According to Iranian authorities, at least 41 Iranians have been killed and 408 wounded in U.S. attacks so far this month. We're joined now by Toby Jones, Associate Professor of Middle East History at Rutgers University, author of Desert Kingdom, How Oil and Water Forge Modern Saudi Arabia, as well as Running Dry, Essays on Energy, Water, and Environmental Crisis. Toby Jones, if you can start off by commenting on these developments, the ninth straight night where the U.S. attacked Iran, Iran retaliating across the Gulf. The number of U.S. soldiers has increased who are killed to 17. Another one is missing. And the targeting of civilian infrastructure. Take it all on, Professor Jones.
10: Good morning, Amy. Thank you. We're at a remarkable moment. I mean, we shouldn't be surprised that the United States has escalated violence in the region. What's been on display since February when the war started, or at least the most recent round of what is a long war in Iran started, is that the United States has considerable violence at its disposal, but it has limited political capacity to dictate terms. While it had a series of nebulous objectives in February, regime change, dismantling or at least challenging Iranian nuclear capacity, what the war has come down to in the summer is essentially control over the Strait of Hormuz, which was not in question at the start of the war. The United States is unhappy that Iran has essentially emerged from months of fighting with control over a strategic waterway. The United States is frustrated by its inability to change or alter any of that. Iran sits in a position of primacy at Hormuz, and the United States is lashing out, seeking to undo that position, to challenge and to bottle back up Iran's newfound strategic influence and capacity and control over what is the world's most important energy corridor. So what we're seeing then is the United States expanding its war efforts to inflict pain on Iran, to maximize both military targeting as well as civilian and infrastructure damage, to create the conditions for the impossibility of life and to weaken the Iranian regime. It's hard to say that it's working. For 9 straight days, Iran has remained defiant and has even escalated and retaliated against not only Jordan, but also against Kuwait and more recently against the headquarters of the U.S. Fifth Fleet, the Naval Fifth Fleet in Bahrain. Iran has been steadfast. The United States is scrambling. It's hard to know where this is going to go, but it's all very disturbing.
0: And can you talk about the soldiers who have died that we know of and the missing soldier? Talk about the U.S. presence from Jordan to Iraq, where these soldiers were killed. One of them not in an Iranian strike, but when they were when they were dismantling an Iranian drone.
10: Well, Americans seem to forget the just sort of massive presence that the United States has built militarily in the Middle East, and particularly surrounding the Persian Gulf, since the early 1980s. It's been a 50-year-long project marked and sort of punctuated by conflict against Iraq, an ongoing siege and sanctions regime against Iran, but all with the idea of creating a massive military footprint in order to secure American hegemonic and political economic interests, primarily energy, but also Israeli security and American-Israeli relations, as well as American relationships with the authoritarians across the region. So that footprint has been built steadily over time, and it's more or less a permanent presence. The targeting of U.S. soldiers, on the one hand, is a normal act of war from the Iranians. They're responding to aggression against them, which they did not provoke in February, but which the United States and the Israelis believed was in their interest to pursue. And so Iran is striking out at American infrastructure. One of the most fascinating aspects of the war over the last several months is how little we actually know about the costs for both American forces and American military materiel and infrastructure in the region. We know that Iran has targeted infrastructure in the Gulf, both civilian and military, has now begun to attack Jordan. What we don't know is we don't know the scale of the physical damage that's been obscured and hidden from us from the Department of Defense and the Pentagon. I mean, Hegseth has petulantly avoided confronting or being honest with what the costs are. And the only reason we know about the deaths of these 3 soldiers and the possibility of a 4th is because you can't hide the returning of dead bodies. We don't know how many people have been injured. We don't know the knock-on effects in the region. We know very little. We have very little information. This has remained more or less true, both in terms of what happens on the waters of the Persian Gulf and what happens elsewhere. What Americans have probably not paid sufficient attention to is the massive vulnerability of all of these places and systems. There's a separate question of whether they're actually necessary or not. I don't believe that they are. I think Americans voted in the last election because they're tired of U.S. wars in the Middle East and elsewhere. But the reality is that there is an ongoing physical significant commitment by the U.S. military to the region. So it's hardly surprising that in the course of war that American soldiers would come under fire and pay a price.
0: Speaking of coming under fire, talk about what's happening to international law right now, Toby Jones.
10: Well, look, international law remains a bedrock of how the global system is supposed to function. It establishes both a set of norms for behavior, as well as, ostensibly, a kind of a system of accountability for people to behave appropriately, both in times of war and absent times of war. But what we've seen since at least the early stages of Desert Storm, the lead up to the 1991 war, and everything that's followed, both from the position of American war fighting in the region, and importantly, the way that's linked to how Israel behaves in the West Bank, in southern Lebanon, and especially in Gaza, is that international law and international norms, what might be considered war crimes, while they are very obviously being committed through the targeting of infrastructure, the targeting of civilians, ethnic cleansing in the West Bank, genocide in Gaza, ethnic cleansing in Lebanon, the targeting of water desalination, bridges, infrastructure, oil refineries, and all the sort of following environmental and social harm that comes from all of that, lays bare that the system of international law is a system in which there's no accountability for real power in the world. The United States and Israel, they enjoy, if not absolute, pretty close to absolute impunity. And in fact, remarkably, the United States has begun talking about dismantling the International Criminal Court, not just ignoring systems of international norms and law, but actually dismantling it so that it can behave the way it wants to in the world. About 25 years ago, when I first moved to the Middle East to study Arabic in Cairo, this was in 2001 and 2002, my wife and our friends and I did a year-long Arabic language program at the American University in Cairo. 9/11 happened while we were there. The U.S. started its war in Afghanistan. Israel staged a siege in Ramallah that spring. American citizens in Cairo were concerned, and I think rightly so, predicted the kind of escalation of American imperial violence that would follow over a generation, both in Afghanistan and Iraq. We circulated a petition gathering signatures amongst other American citizens in Cairo, and it was significant enough that we got an audience with the then American ambassador, I won't name him on air, but a George Bush appointee, with several of us in his office, and he sat us down and he rolled up his sleeves and said, nobody cares about international law. And that was a real eye-opener, and it was an important moment. It's not a system of beliefs or practices or a legal system that needs to be abandoned, but we need to reckon with how it's not equally imposed or enforced, and how people like Iranian citizens, Palestinians, Lebanese, Iraqis, and those without big enough guns are not protected by it.
0: Interestingly, Marco Rubio, the Secretary of State, said the administration will dismantle the ICC brick by brick, if necessary. Meanwhile, the United Nations is calling for Iran and the U.S. to come back to the table. Toby Jones, Associate Professor of Middle East History at Rutgers University, writes frequently on oil war in the Middle East, author of Desert Kingdom, How Oil and Water Forge Modern Saudi Arabia, and Running Dry, Essays on Energy, Water, and Environmental Crisis. Coming up, we go to Houston, Texas, where protests continue over the death of Lorenzo Salgado Araujo, the Mexican father of three, fatally shot by an ICE agent as he drove to work. Back in 30 seconds.

0: Haki, or Talk, by Palestinian musician Huda Asfour, performing in our Democracy Now! Studio. To see her full performance and interview, go to democracynow.org. This is Democracy Now!, democracynow.org. I'm Amy Goodman. We go to Texas, where Houston community members continue to demand justice for Lorenzo Salgado Araujo, shot and killed by an ICE agent July 7th. He was a 52-year-old Mexican father of three U.S. citizen sons, lived in the United States for nearly 35 years, worked in construction. The ICE agents involved have not been identified. It's also unclear whether they remain on active duty or have been placed on administrative leave. The office of Harris County District Attorney Sean Teer is pursuing an independent investigation, while Republican Texas Governor Greg Abbott, a Trump ally, said Texas Rangers will investigate the fatal shooting. Advocates fear the Trump administration may attempt to withhold key evidence. The Congressional Hispanic Caucus has also announced it'll hold a field hearing in Houston Friday to hear eyewitness accounts and testimony in Salgado Araujo's killing. But three key witnesses who are in the van with Lorenzo are still being detained at an ICE jail in Conroe, Texas, run by the for-profit prison company Geo Group. One of the witnesses is Lorenzo's brother, Victor, who now faces deportation. Well, Democracy Now! Has been on the ground in Houston over the weekend and visited the community-built memorial at the site of the fatal shooting in the heart of the Magnolia Park neighborhood in the city's East End District. Democracy Now!'s Maria Inez Teresena spoke with some of the visitors, as well as Cesar Espinosa, executive director of FIO.
1: Today we are at the memorial, the makeshift memorial, the community shrine that has been set up for Mr. Lorenzo Salgado Araujo. Apparently, from what we know, Mr. Lorenzo was coming this way, and then he U-turned and his van ended up in this very spot. And unfortunately, this is where he took his last breaths. As you can see, you know, this is a in the heart of Magnolia Park here in Houston, Texas, one of the first Latino communities here in Houston. People in the second, third generation, people who have maybe their immigrant parents moved here and they've grown up here. This is a very Latino part of town. And for Lorenzo Salgado Araujo, he felt like this was home. He raised his family here. And so he was at home when this happened to him. And the other thing that I was pointing out earlier was the red bricks. I mean, this is a clear reminder of community coming together to save themselves. The red brick significance is when the city of Houston refused to pave the streets in the barrio, in the neighborhood, people got together and they bought these bricks and they laid them down by hand. People like Lorenzo Salgado Araujo would have been the people who would have come together and with their hands would have built this street, would have built the neighborhood. When we came here the first time, I noticed that immediately, and it brought chills to me because it's very symbolic that this happened here. You know, one of the things we have seen, and one of the things that also brings a lot of emotion to us is seeing all the abuelitas, the mamas, the daughters, the men, the dads coming out here and taking care of the shrine. If you look at where the veladoras are, a man built that and brought that over here.
2: After we spoke with Cesar Espinosa of Fiel, community members from different parts of Houston came by Lorenzo Salgado Araujo's shrine to pay their respect.
3: My name is Sonia. I was born two streets down from here. I'm an educator, so I worked also down the street from this place. I came here today because Mr. Lorenzo is everybody's father. I'm a child of immigrants myself, and when I'm here, I'm overwhelmed with emotion because it's like if I was looking at my own dad posted up there. The amount of support that this family has gotten, it's no coincidence, and it's not by accident. It's because he's Houston's dad. He looks just like all of our parents. He has the same story, the same American dream. And today I decided to stop and come here because I just needed to pay my respects, and I needed him to know, I needed the family to know that they're not alone, that we're all with them, and that he's cared for. Sadly, after this, my dad has started carrying his passport with him everywhere he goes because he was just so struck by what happened. He's so scared. He's an American citizen also, but just afraid that somebody will profile him the same way that Mr. Lorenzo was profiled.
2: On Saturday evening, community members continued coming by Mr. Lorenzo's memorial, bringing candles, fresh flowers, balloons, and other offerings to honor him. They placed a poster that showed Mr. Lorenzo with Joan Sebastian Duran Guerrero, the 25-year-old Colombian father killed by ICE in Maine on the same week. Parents also came to the memorial with their children.
4: My name is Efraín Montalvo. We are here because we are afraid of what is happening. Like Mr. Lorenzo, we also work in construction, and we don't know if we will come back home. If we have children with us, we worry about them being stopped, or that the same thing will happen to us as it happened to him. I've been here for about 20 years. I arrived to the United States around 2006. I drive through these streets every day for work. We brought a hard hat, part of the gear we used on the construction site, as a symbol of the sorrow we share with his family. This is very sad. My son is 4 years old. If immigration were to stop me, the thought of having to leave my son, I have a lot of fear. If they stop me or to leave him, there is fear. There is fear.
0: That was Efraín Montalvo, a construction worker who was at the memorial for Lorenzo Salgado Araujo, fatally shot by an ICE agent in Houston. Efraín visited the memorial with his 4-year-old son. The Salgado family laid Lorenzo Salgado Araujo to rest in a private funeral and burial Saturday. His oldest son, Ronaldo Salgado, said in social media, quote, "We played music, horses danced. We celebrated the life of the man who provided for my mom and my brothers for more than 30 years," unquote. On Sunday afternoon, hundreds gathered for another rally calling for justice and accountability in Lorenzo Salgado Araujo's death. They were joined by Ronaldo and his brother Lorenzo Jr. Protesters temporarily shut down a bridge holding signs that read "Borders kill and abolish ICE." Democracy Now!'s Maria Inez Teresena spoke with some of them.
5: ICE melts in Texas heat!
6: ICE melts in Texas heat!
5: ICE melts in Texas heat!
6: ICE melts in Texas heat!
2: We are at Irvin Chu Park in Houston ahead of the march demanding justice for Lorenzo Salgado Araujo. Several grassroots organizations have gathered here, community members. There are people holding signs saying abolish ICE, ICE out of Texas. You can hear the music in the background. We spoke to some of the activists and members of the community.
7: My name is Vivek Venkatraman, and I'm an organizer with the Party for Socialism and Liberation. ICE has not slowed its terror even one notch since the brutal murder of Lorenzo Salgado Araujo. As you mentioned, a young high school student described by his peers and his teachers as a very sensitive student, was very forcefully detained at the Hobby Airport here in Houston. And of course, in the immediate days following Lorenzo's death, not in Houston but across the country, we've seen the continuation of ICE brutality. We saw in the immediate aftermath of Lorenzo's death the brutal shooting in the head of Joan Sebastian Guerrero in Biddeford, Maine. We saw a man in Florida fleeing ICE, hit by oncoming traffic.
2: And what has been the response of Houston officials, of Harris County officials? What power do they have to stop ICE operations here in the city and protect the community?
7: Many of the people here, in fact, spent many months at City Hall demanding an end to collaboration between ICE and HPD. And through that public pressure, the city actually decided to pass an ordinance that limited the collaboration between ICE and HPD. Almost immediately after that ordinance was passed, which took a lot of work from the bottom up, After Greg Abbott threatened to withhold some funding, almost immediately John Whitmire, the mayor, folded and the city council folded. And this is the kind of attitude we've seen from them over and over, just a complete betrayal of the people who have put them in power.
8: This is Cobar Acosta. I am with Amigos de los Salgado. We are a new organization that formed on the wake of Mr. Lorenzo's death. We are strong advocates for the Salgado family.

0: have had also family members taken by ICE and deported to Honduras. And these are folks who were on a pathway to citizenship. They were on a path to get visas or residency or whatever the respective immigration status was. They were doing things the right way. I had a cousin who was detained and deported last year in August, and another who was detained earlier in 2026, so just months after our first cousin was detained and deported. Another cousin of ours was also detained and deported.
1: My name is Alma Cooper. I'm here first because we are demanding justice for Lorenzo. But it's not just that. These terrorists coming from the government is not just in Houston. It's not just in Texas. It's not just in the United States. It's terrorism all over the world. Just look at the Marco Rubio's declaration a couple days ago. It's plain and simple terrorism. They are terrorizing the entire world. So I heard the about the killing of Lorenzo Salgado the same Tuesday last week at night when the news, I was watching the news, and I mean...

0: I got furious because this is terrorists from the state, from the government. They want to get the criminal that is in the White House.
1: So my name is Lisbeth. I am 23 years old. I am here because my mom, my dad, they're both immigrants. They came to this country looking for something greater. And honestly, I feel like this whole thing is idiotic. I wish we could just work together, live in peace. But honestly, with how things are looking, we need to fight back. So that's why I'm here.
2: My name is Jorge Ojeda. When I saw Lorenzo's dead, it reminded me a lot of my dad, who goes out. While my parents came in legally, that doesn't matter, because my grandpa was the one that came in illegally to make that happen. And it doesn't matter at all if you come here legally or not. You shouldn't be murdered just because you're here without a piece of paper.
3: We just received word that Lorenzo Salgado Araujo's two oldest sons, Ronaldo and Lorenzo Jr., will be addressing the crowd on the stage.
4: I really, really hoped that my dad would be the last person that this would happen to. But you saw what happened less than a week later. Out there in Maine, there is a young 3-year-old child who saw the worst of the worst. And it is terrible to think that this could happen again.
5: The number one thing I think our government fears is the people coming together, becoming educated, and having these difficult conversations with each other. And it's really important for us to stay united, to stay positive, and to keep fighting for justice. And I really only have 3 more words for y'all. I love you, Houston!
4: It's very nice to see so many people. So many people of all backgrounds, races, colors, creeds, religions come together and try to ask for what's right. Try to ask for the bare minimum, and it's going to be justice. Is that too much to ask? I hope you guys have a safe, powerful march. And thank you all for being here. For my dad, Lorenzo Salgado.

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It could have been you. 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

0: streets protesting on this bridge. We want everyone in power to hear. We want everyone to hear that this is not fair. Innocent lives are being lost. Families are being torn apart. Innocent lives, hardworking people, people who pay taxes, are dying on our streets. We're not going to let that fly. We want justice now.
1: Special thanks to Democracy Now!'s Maria Inez Taracena, Nicole Salazar, and Hani Massoud in the streets of Houston. This is Democracy Now!, democracynow.org. I'm Amy Goodman. We're joined now in Houston by Democratic Congressmember Al Green, who serves on the Homeland Security Committee. On Sunday, he attended a rally for Lorenzo Salgado Araujo, the 52-year-old Mexican father of three U.S. citizens shot and killed by an ICE agent July 7th. He'd been in this country for almost 35 years. Last week, Congressman Green took to the House floor to warn of a possible Trump cover-up in the killing. Representative Green, thank you so much for being with us. If you can talk about what you are demanding now and the congressional hearing on the road in Houston that will take place on Friday.
2: Well, thank you for having me, Amy. May I please take just a moment to compliment you on the excellent reporting that was probably the best that I've heard or read in terms of what actually happened, and those reporters should be commended highly. I'm grateful to have this opportunity to talk about the demands. The demands are very simple, a demand for justice. The justice has to include an investigation. The investigation has to be independent. It has to be transparent. It has to give us the opportunity to know what happened to Mr. Lorenzo Salgado Araujo. We still don't have all of the facts. We have what typically happens in these circumstances, which is ICE will make a statement, and then after they make a statement that appears to be bogus, they will say, wait until all of the facts are out. Well, they have rushed to judgment, and then they encourage that others not rush to judgment. But they make the initial statement that creates the confusion that surrounds a case, which is the case with what happened here. My belief is that there is an attempt to cover up currently taking place. And that attempt to cover up is something that ICE has perpetrated in other cases. We can recall what happened in Minnesota. We remember Mr. Preddy. We remember what happened with Ms. Good. These attempts to cover up have manifested themselves, and they've been exposed. And that's what's happening now. And, Amy, it's done for a given reason. You take all of the evidence, and you don't share it with any of the local constabulary. And in so doing, you can present the case to the grand jury. If you don't get a true bill, if there's no indictment, you win. If there is an indictment, it's a federal indictment. And that then allows the president to do what I call cleanup. He can then pardon the people if they are convicted. He's demonstrated that he would do this when he pardoned some 1,500 people who assaulted the Citadel of Democracy, the United States Capitol, when there was a peaceful transfer of power. So, yes, there is going to be a shadow hearing in Houston, Texas, under the leadership of the Honorable Benny Thompson, who is the ranking member, which means that if Democrats had 218 or more members of Congress, he would be the chairperson of the committee. This man has demonstrated his fairness over the years. As the chairperson of the committee, when they investigated the impeachment of President Trump, evidence that kind of led to the impeachment. So the Chicano, the Hispanic caucus will, of course, be a lead organization. as they should be. This is something that involves a community that they strongly represent. We all represent communities, but they are intimately involved, and they should be a lead organization. This will be a joint hearing here in Houston. I'm honored to sit on the Homeland Security Committee, and my hope is that we will hear from the district attorney. He has made some very bold and powerful statements. My hope is that if given the opportunity, we'll hear from lawyers and people who have talked to the persons who are presently incarcerated, the three men who were in that truck and who have given accounts that are contrary and antithetical to what the government has said. This is an important hearing. It will expose more, but it will also cause this case to remain a part of the public dialogue. Unfortunately, these things happened with a degree of rapidity such that we have one circumstance that we're trying to understand, and we find ourselves moving on to another circumstance that we don't understand. We've had something to happen now in Maine, and the cameras will move to Maine. And as a result, what has happened here will somehow become secondary or tertiary news. We have to make it primary news, and this is one of the reasons why this shadow hearing is so important.
1: Can you talk about the relationship between the African-American community, Congressmember Al Green, and the Latino community? So often attempts are made to pit them against each other. Talk about the coalescing right now in Houston around the death of Mr. Salgado Araujo.
2: The best evidence of it is what took place last night, at the Community of Faith. This is a church under the leadership of Bishop James Dixon. And there was a cross-section of persons there from all faiths, generally speaking. We had persons of different hues, different ethnicities, and we were all there to say to each other that we must respect and we must work with each other. Someone mentioned Dr. King's words, "We must all learn to live together as brothers and sisters," I might add, "or we will perish together as fools." We are doing just that, learning to live together such that we can take all the challenges of our time and confront a common enemy that continues to become a part or be a part of our lives. And that common enemy, my dear sister, is invidious discrimination. Invidious discrimination is the common enemy for Latinos and African Americans. And we have to confront this common enemy together. We cannot allow people to segregate us and cause us to believe that one is somehow benefiting from opportunities that belong to the other. We have to work together, and we are working together. I'm honored to say that the Honorable Sylvia Garcia has done an outstanding job of presenting this case to the public. She has been assisted by other people, but she's done an outstanding job. And we are working together. And yes, you're eminently correct. There have been attempts, not just with this case, but in the main, in the country, to divide Latinos and African Americans, to keep us at odds with each other, such that we don't focus on that common enemy, which is invidious discrimination. And it happens every day in the lives of these communities. People want to believe that there is no racism in the country. Well, you're wrong. They want to believe that there really is no discrimination in the country. Some people would say this, but they are wrong. It does exist. Now, does it exist to the same extent that it did some 100 years ago when we had lawful segregation, which was a form of racism? No, it doesn't exist to that same extent, but it does exist to the extent that it has an impact on the daily lives of people working in the country. And we have to fight it. And we are working together. And my hope is that this will give us greater unity. This man's life can stand for a lot of things. But in dying, he can also do something that we may not have done but for his death. And God forgive me for having to even say that. But maybe it will cause us to realize that we're all in the same boat. Some of us may be here from different places, but we're in the same boat now, and we should move together in the same boat toward liberty and justice for all.
1: Well, I want to thank you, Democratic Congressmember Al Green of Texas, who serves on the Homeland Security Committee. Again, on Friday, the Hispanic Caucus will be holding a field hearing in Houston. And we hope to have you on again soon, Congressmember Green, as you are outgoing, having lost the primary targeted, among others, by the cryptocurrency industry. We want to talk about all that with you and your more than 20-year career on Congress and what your plans are. I want to thank you so much for being with us from Houston. Coming up, millions of people across North America facing another day of hazardous air pollution as nearly 1,000 active wildfires continue to rage in Canada. Stay with us.

0: Shabak by Palestinian musician Huda Asfour, performing in our Democracy Now! Studio. To hear her full performance and interview, she is a biomedical engineer taught at Georgetown, go to democracynow.org. This is Democracy Now!, democracynow.org. I'm Amy Goodman. Millions across North America face another day of hazardous air pollution as nearly 1,000 active wildfires continue to rage in Canada. Hazardous air quality alerts are once again in effect today for major cities, including Chicago, Detroit, Columbus, and Minneapolis. Here in New York, air quality's improved, at least for now, following what officials are calling the second worst smoke event in New York City modern history. In Canada, the fires have disproportionately impacted Indigenous communities, forcing thousands to evacuate their homes. On Friday, President Trump threatened to impose new tariffs on Canada over the record levels of hazardous air. Trump wrote, quote, "The United States is being unnecessarily invaded by filthy, polluted, and unhealthy air, the quality of which is dangerous and totally unacceptable," Trump said. But Trump has not said a word about climate change, which many scientists say is a driving force behind the fires. We go now to Montreal, where we're joined by Rachel Gilmore, independent journalist, creator of Bubble Pop Media. Thanks so much for being with us, Rachel. If you can talk about what's happening in Canada, the blowback, I guess you could say, in the United States, and President Trump threatening Carney and Canada with tariffs, blaming Carney for what's happening in Canada, actually standing next to Carney and the Mexican president at the World Cup on Sunday in New Jersey.
1: Yeah, the situation in Canada is it's horrifying. I mean, we're watching the impact of the climate crisis in real time. It's disproportionately impacting, as you noted, Indigenous communities here. People have had to flee their homes, a large number of them ending up in Thunder Bay, where there's actually not enough space for everyone. The people are camping in tents just so that they have somewhere safe to sleep that isn't their communities that they've had to leave behind because of the ravaging wildfires. As you noted, there's almost 1,000 of them burning. It's genuinely a crisis. There's lots of mobilization happening here in Canada. And the commentary from Trump was extremely offensive to a lot of Canadians. I mean, what else is new? I think, unfortunately, no one's really surprised by it anymore up here. But, you know, particularly given just days before he made those comments, a Canadian firefighter had died in Colorado fighting wildfires. So it was just extremely, extremely tone deaf. But the additional horror, I guess, of just the apathy in Trump's comments is the reality that he's not acknowledging climate change. And Mark Carney sort of did a little bit of he doesn't usually respond directly to the more unhinged stuff that Trump says, but he sort of made this this comment about how it is the climate crisis that is making the dry and hot conditions for more wildfires to be sparked when there's more extreme weather, which causes more lightning strikes. But the difficulty here is that, you know, as much as Carney's saying that in response to Trump, he's not exactly taking the climate action that we need here in Canada. In fact, quite the opposite, despite him sort of selling himself as this climate guy, leaning on his credentials from his time at the United Nations.
0: If you can talk about that, I mean, on the one hand, you have Prime Minister Carney announcing a multi-billion-dollar strategy on what he called breaking Canada's economic dependence on the U.S., which must have infuriated President Trump. But it includes a new pipeline in Alberta and building up multiple liquefied natural gas terminals. The proposed pipeline would move 1 million barrels of oil daily from landlocked Alberta to the southern coast of British Columbia near Vancouver. If you can talk more about the significance of this, Rachel.
1: Yeah, absolutely. I mean, I think a lot of us were shocked by the announcement because so many people had this idea that Carney would at least give the tiniest bit of a damn about the climate crisis. And he came out and made this announcement alongside Alberta Premier Daniel Smith. Alberta is where most of the oil is in Canada. It's where we have our oil sands. And, you know, they announced this new proposed pipeline. And what's ridiculous about it is the claim is that we need this investment in oil and gas to diversify away from the United States. But the economic case even isn't there. The we just twinned a TMX pipeline to the West Coast, and just now it's starting to make about $1 billion annually. And we paid the Canadian taxpayers $34 billion for that pipeline, which means it will have to make that kind of profit for 34 more years to be profitable. And that's the previous pipeline that the Canadian people were forced to buy by a Liberal government. And now Mark Carney is saying that he's, you know, offering his full-throated support for another oil pipeline. I mean, the only way that we can actually profit from that oil pipeline is if we absolutely abandon the fight against climate change, because we would need there to be a world where demand for oil and gas continues to uptick for decades into the future to actually make money off of this pipeline. So it makes no economic sense. And obviously, it is a horrific plan for the climate crisis. In Canada, our oil and gas sector is our largest source of greenhouse gas emissions. And Mark Carney is selling the snake oil solution of carbon capture and storage to go alongside the oil and gas pipeline. But he's offering a tax credit for oil companies that use that captured carbon to actually inject it into depleted oil wells, fracking out more oil that otherwise would not be able to be accessed by those companies. So they get a tax credit for that.
0: Rachel Gilmore, thank you so much for being with us. Independent journalist in Canada, creator of Bubble Pop Media. I'll be in Martha's Vineyard July 31st for the screening of Steal the Story, Please. I'm Amy Goodman. Thanks for joining.
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4: How are things going right now with everything that's going on? I see you guys have a really nice outdoor setup. This is great.
3: Thank you for that. We're waiting. We're in survival mode. Mm-hmm. But people are still coming. A lot of regulars still show up, you know.
4: And you guys have takeout, right?
3: All the time.
4: All the time?
3: Takeout is our main bread, I suppose, yeah.

Hey everybody, good morning. It is Tuesday, February 3rd, 2026, and you're listening to From the Get-Go here on Radio Free Brooklyn. My name's Ryan, and I am actually not recording this live right now. I'm recording this the day before, on Monday, February 2nd, because I am currently on site at a work trip when this is going to be aired, so not able to be in the studio, but I still wanted to make a new episode of some music and give you something new to listen to. So I've got this on in the background right now. This is When I Could Read My Titles Clear. This is a somewhat new release by Sam Wilkes, Dylan Day, and Craig Weinrib. I think it's really nice. I've been starting my morning with it over the last couple days. It's a good time. Before that, though, we heard Blue Sky and Yellow Sunflower, and that's by Susumu Yokota. Thanks for tuning in. I'm going to be playing music for the next hour on this program. Well, I've already played the music, but it's going to be playing back for you. So stay tuned.

Honey, tell him you got germs. I hope you'll be thinking.

All right, that was a somewhat new release. That's called Taka. That's by Pino Palladino and Blake Mills. That album came out last year. Pino Palladino, famous bass player, fretless bass player. He's actually a longtime collaborator with D'Angelo, who was on the track before that we listened to, Really Love. And then before that, I'll just go through everything we listened to, I guess. Before that, we had Morning Glory by Jamiroquai, Blue Hotel Room by Joni Mitchell off of Hajira, which actually I've been really listening to that album a ton recently. It feels very like appropriate for all this cold for some reason. And then before that, we had When I Can Read My Titles Clear by Sam Wilkes, Craig Weinrib, and Dylan Day. It's a nice little collaboration there. As mentioned, I'm not doing this live right now. This is a pre-recorded broadcast. I am right now on site looking at some drywall, looking at some stud gauge installation. Or just the wrong stud gauge. I don't know, looking at some stud gauges and stuff like that. But anyway, I'm doing things. But I wanted to have a new episode out and not just do another pre-record, especially because I'm, you know, back on the air after some time off. I didn't want to have to immediately go back to some old stuff, so I'm happy to be back on, even if it's pre-recorded. Next up, we got a couple new releases, actually, that I've been listening to a bunch in the last couple weeks. We got a track from the Irish musician Officer John. This guy's name is Nile Rodgers, funny enough. Not that one, it's a different one. This is an Irish one. And it's kind of it's a nice, like, kind of baggy 90s kind of like down tempo shoegaze sort of track that I really, really like. So I've been digging his tunes lately, so I thought that I would just go ahead and play some of them. So this is Pass by Officer John. Thanks for tuning in.

Okay, that is Montevideo by La Buena Vida. Here on Radio Free Brooklyn, you're listening to From the Get-Go. We're getting towards the end of the time here, so I thought I'd just hop on and let you know what tunes we're listening to. That was Montevideo by La Buena Vida, like I said. Before that, we had Easy by Pat Faking, good friend of mine here in New York. He's got a show coming up on Thursday that I'm excited about. Pat is a very nice guy that let me borrow his drum kit this past weekend for a show that I threw. So really like this tune. I've heard him play it a ton of times, and it's finally out, so you can find that on Bandcamp pretty easily. Prior to that, we had It's Only You by Prune. Another great song that I was very happy to be shown by a good friend of mine. We had Melissa Juice by Boards of Canada before that. Blink Moth by James K. That's the July mix. And then before that, we had Sky Girl by Josh DaCosta, who is a drummer for a lot of different bands. He plays in a lot of different great groups. But this is his first release. Well, actually, no, he's released other stuff under his name, but I think he's gearing up for a new album cycle, which is exciting. So Josh DaCosta, Sky Girl, check out that song. It is fantastic. I really, really like it. Getting towards the end of the time here, just want to say thanks for listening. I'll be back live next week with a guest. I'm very excited. I don't know what exactly is going to happen, but it will not be your typical show from the get-go. So I hope that you tune in. And this next track that we're going to end with is P64 by My Side by John Carroll Kirby. So thanks again for tuning in. Have a great week, and I will see you soon.

0: Today, I'm at Martina's Playground, where I'm surrounded by skaters both young and old. But age is not necessarily indicative of skill. As Omar Rivera tells me, he's been teaching students for over 20 years and learns something new every day.
1: My name is Omar Rivera.
2: How long have you guys been skating?
3: 2 years.
2: 2 years? Wow. 3 years.
3: Two.
2: Oh, my favorite trick that you guys do.
4: Kickflip.
2: Kickflip?
4: Yeah.
2: Kickflip. Can you guys show me what a kickflip looks like?
4: Oh, yes.
1: Some of their dads are here too, and they skate. It's pretty cool. It's a whole community thing.
0: I'm Victoria Principato, and this is what Brooklyn sounds like.

Good morning, everyone. You are listening to Radio Free Brooklyn. And now is time for Immortal Bird Radio. My name is Eleanor. Thank you so much, anyone, for joining. If you tune in every week or if this is your first week joining in, welcome. We're very happy to have you here on what is yet again a wonderful and lovely sunny Tuesday morning. If you're joining us for the first time, a little bit about my show. Every week I pick a theme, something that's been on my mind, and I read some poetry and listen to some music about that theme to kind of get a deeper understanding of what's ever on my mind through these different forms of creative expression. So stay if you like discovering new music, and stay if you like hearing poetry. I promise I pick some good ones. So I hope everyone has been having a wonderful week so far. My theme for this week is a continuation of what I was talking about last week. And if you didn't get a chance to tune in last week, a little bit of sad news that Immortal Bird Radio is coming to a temporary end at the end of July. I've had a wonderful time learning how to produce this show, to curate my songs, to pick my poetry, and to talk on air. But I am... very exciting news, moving back to London at the end of this month. So until I find a way to get my, a setup for Immortal Bird in London, which I really hope that I'm going to be able to, it's going to be a pause for now. But so this is a big period of change for me, and it's very strange to feel that my time in New York is coming to a close, at least for now, because I've lived here for nearly 3 years. Why is that? Doesn't sound like a, long term on paper. 3 years, I feel like, is a long time to be living somewhere, and especially feeling so present somewhere. But I'm excited for all the new things to come. So last week I talked a little bit about change, about kind of seeking solace in music and poetry during this time of change that can feel very alienating, but isn't once you know that the other people have been through this exact same experience. And so kind of continuing on from talking about change, getting a little bit more specific, I wanted today to talk about friendship and friends, because I'm finding that my friends here are something that I'm really trying to prioritize in the last kind of few weeks of my time here, as well as it's something that I also seek comfort through during periods like these. So I wanted to celebrate friendship today in this episode, and not necessarily choose songs that, are about friendship. It's a little too specific, but I've curated a selection of songs I'm excited to share that mean something special to me in the context of friendship. Either songs that I have shown my friends that I love, that my friends have shown me, or that I share particular memories with friends. So I really like the picks that I have today. They're close to my heart. So I hope everyone else will enjoy. And similarly, we will also be reading some poetry that I'm excited to share with you, and hopefully just take you on a little journey through some of my favorite memories with my friends today. So if any of my friends are listening, I love you so much, and thank you for being in my life. So first song, we have Fontaines DC from the deluxe edition of their most recent album, Romance, which was a fabulous track. A fabulous record, to be honest, but I love this song. It is called It's Amazing to Be Young. And for me, it just evokes being happy with my friends in Dublin. So I hope everyone enjoys. And up next, we're going to have an iconic track. It is All Right by Supergrass from their album, I Should Coco. And then after that, another iconic track, This Must Be the Place by the Talking Heads from Speaking in Tongues. And it's a song that my friends played at my birthday party. And I just feel like I associate it with myself. It was also my, the song that kind of played me out after my time at SiriusXM. So, up next, It's Amazing to Be Young by Fontaines DC. Enjoy, everyone.

And that was, of course, This Must Be the Place by the Talking Heads from their record Speaking in Tongues. And this is the deluxe version, the remastered one. One of my favorite songs of all time and holds very, very many special memories to me. So up next, we're going to feature a few songs that really remind me of being in England with my friends in the UK, and I'm trying to, you know, be more positive about my upcoming move and remembering all the good things that wait for me over the pond. So the next song I have actually played on this show before, which I don't love doing, but this song I think is an exception. I played it, I think, on my very first show of Immortal Bud Radio. It's just one of my favorite songs of all time, and I love playing it. I love showing it to people. And I remember one summer, I think it was 2024, it was the only song that was really on repeat when I was staying with my friends in the UK. This song and its dance remix counterpart. But I'm going to play the original here. So this is Ride Like the Wind by Christopher Cross. And after that, we're going to have a Beatles moment, which I'm excited for. This is Back in the USSR from the White Album. Of course. And oh wait, is it the White Album? No, I'm sorry, it's not, it's the Beatles. But and then after that, we're gonna have The Logical Song, another Supertramp track from their album Breakfast in America. So up next, Ride Like the Wind. Enjoy.

The Logical Song by Supertramp there from Breakfast in America. Before that, of course, Back in the USSR by the Beatles from the White Album. One of my favorite songs that I always keep coming back to. I just think it's so fun. And of course, before that, Ride Like the Wind by Christopher Cross. So half an hour in now to Immortal Bird Radio. If you're just tuning in, you are listening to Radio Free Brooklyn, and I'm Eleanor. This is my show, Immortal Bird, where I'm live every Tuesday at 9 o'clock in the morning Eastern time. That is, but today and for the next 2 weeks, before I take a pause on my show, before I get started somewhere else, over the pond, hopefully we'll still be at somewhat of an accessible time zone for, any listeners over here on the East Coast. Thank you so much for tuning in every week. I really appreciate it. And thank you again for, bringing Immortal Bird not only to the fifth most listened to talk show as we were in May, but also now the second most listened to talk show, which I am in June, which I was delighted to hear about. 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And I have a separate playlist for each show. I was slacking on updating it live this week, but I think I've caught up. So from now on, every song that you're hearing should appear on the radio stream, the icon. So up next, we're going to play a few more of my favorite songs that I have in special memories, but I thought it would be a good time to come on the mic and read a poem. And I was looking quite long and hard the last weekend for poems that I think, you know, were adequate to the theme of friendship. And I found a couple that I like. So this is by the poet Irene Lara Sylvia from her portfolio Escaramuza, The Poetics of Home. And it's called Lo Nuestro. It was the truest thing to say, a sisterhood born of struggling and dreaming and training. It was the truest thing to say, this becoming one body, one heart, one mind, one spirit, running and whirling and wheeling about. It was the truest thing to say that it was a gift from the earth, a gift that lived on more than on land, a gift that crossed and recrossed and uncrossed and unmade borders. It was the truest thing to say that we had been made writing sisters, that we were growing up like a family that kept branching and branching, that our children were being raised together, mothered by aunts and horses. It was the truest thing to say that there are things in life that can't be renounced, because renouncing them is to surrender who we are. And surrendering has never been an option. This life, this life, this

So that is, of course, Smooth Operator by Sade from The Best of Sade. And then up next, we're going to have a song that really reminds me, of course, of being in Ireland, in Dublin with my friends. None other than Thin Lizzy, Dancing in the Moonlight from Bad Reputation. So I hope you enjoy. We have around 23 minutes left of Immortal Bird and some great songs to come. So stay tuned.

0: Another Fontaines DC song that was one of my favorites from them, Liberty Bell, from the album Doggerel. I recommend going back into their old albums. This is, well, not even that old. It's just from 2019. If you're a fan of their most recent album, which I think got very popular. So Liberty Bell, a special song because it is referring to a real life pub in Dublin in an area called the Liberties. And just listening to that song brings me back to some wonderful days when I used to live in Ireland, surrounded by all my friends every day. So I hope you enjoyed that. And then before that, we had a song that is actually the intro to the show that plays after me on Radio Free Brooklyn. I'm sure a few of the listeners have heard it if you've stayed tuned past 10 a.m. It is Stuck in the Middle with You by Sealer's Wheel. And sorry, before the association to the broadcast after me on Radio Free Brooklyn, I used to play that song with my friends. I think it's just so upbeat, so summery, and it always makes me smile when I hear it. Sorry, this is why I'm not speaking that much this morning. I've got like an itch in my throat. But before that, we had Dancing in the Moonlight by Thin Lizzy, obviously a wonderful Irish band, and then Smooth Operator by Sade. So I can't believe we're in the last 8 minutes of Immortal Bird Radio. Thank you so much, everyone, for tuning in. We have time, I think, to squeeze in just a couple more tracks before I leave you for the rest of the week. So a song that was showed by one of my friends next that we played on repeat during, I think, summer of 2022 on a road trip around the East Coast, driving up to Maine, to Connecticut, to Boston. It is Bad Fish by Sublime from Jar Won't Pay the Bills. A song similarly to all the other songs in this playlist that I just keep coming back to all the time. So I'm excited to share it with you. And I hope maybe you have discovered some new songs this week, or kind of rediscovered old songs, and hopefully songs that you too can share with your friends, just as I have wonderful memories listening to these songs with my friends. So up next, we have Bad Fish by Sublime. And then we should have time maybe for one other, and I think it's gonna be, I have a few options, but I believe it's gonna be Someday by The Strokes from their amazing album This Is It. So we'll see what we have time for, but up next is Bad Fish by Sublime. Find him, man.
1: That's good, dude.

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5: The Supreme Court has wrapped up one of its most consequential terms in decades, leaving the president with even more power and putting Congress in what appears to be the backseat. And now we are asking the question, are there any checks and balances left?
6: Yes, there is me, there is you, there's a couple hundred million just like us.

0: From Pacifica Radio in Los Angeles, this is The Bradcast, as heard on KPFK 90.7 FM in LA and on dozens of other excellent affiliate stations over both the public airwaves and the internets around the country and the world. Blanketing planet Earth, I'm Brad Friedman, your friendly investigative blogger, journalist, troublemaker, muckraker, and all-around swell fellow, says me, from bradblog.com. Thank you very much for joining us for another thrilling edition of The Bradcast. All right, before we get to our guest, now standing by, Desi Doyen?
1: Yes,
0: am I correct about that? A very, very few quick headlines for the moment as we go to air today. Donald Trump has declared the ceasefire and I guess his so-called memorandum of understanding with Iran, such that either of them actually existed in the first place, to be, quote, over, describing the Iranian leadership that his administration was supposedly negotiating with to be, quote, scum. That'll always be helpful during a negotiation. After that, of course, oil futures prices began immediately to climb again following that. So you can expect your gas prices to rise all over again, thanks to Trump's ill-considered, ridiculously considered, perhaps not even considered at all, choice of going to war with Iran, which is now an ongoing war, as we've been trying to explain to you for months. And now we are seeing another back and forth of attacks over the past 24 hours or so between both the U.S. and Iran. Democrats are still awaiting scandal-plagued Maine U.S. Senate candidate Graham Platner's decision to drop out of the Senate race, the U.S. Senate race, before July 13, so that they can begin the process of somehow replacing him by the July 27 state statutory deadline in their hopes of finally unseating five-term Republican Senator from Maine, Susan Collins. Word on the future of his campaign is reportedly set to come as early as Wednesday evening, but we will see. If it happens while we're on air, we will let you know. Former Wisconsin Judge Hannah Dugan, who helped an immigrant appearing at her court for an unrelated reason avoid federal ICE authorities who had come to the court to detain him, well, she was, as you know, arrested several months ago. She was found guilty. She was sentenced on Wednesday to a fine of $5,000, but given no jail time by a federal judge. A federal court has ordered Donald Trump to release the $5 million, well, plus, including interest, that he owes writer E. Jean Carroll, who a jury found had been sexually abused by Donald Trump in what Carroll has described as a rape. That, after Trump took the matter all the way to the Supreme Court, which declined to hear Trump's appeal a week or so ago, leaving him on the hook for the jury verdict, though Trump is now appealing the Supreme Court's decision to not hear the case. Yes, apparently you can ask the Supreme Court to reconsider their ruling, which he is doing. But the lower court has now apparently ordered the money to be paid to Carroll right now, forthwith. A ruling which I would expect, yes, Trump would appeal as well. And speaking of the Supreme Court, we were on a break last week when the corrupted U.S. Supreme Court majority came in with its final rulings of the 2025-2026 term before they enjoy their three-month vacation. Must be nice. While we were not on air last week, I did cover a few of those final decisions on the blog, on bradblog.com, but I want to catch up on them quickly here with you on air and ask my guest about a few of the most noteworthy and, frankly, what we should take away from the big picture here of where the Roberts Court has gone, where they may still be going, and what needs to be done to reform the corrupted activist Republican majority on the court. Among the noteworthy term-ending decisions from the court, there were A few losses for Donald Trump, vanishingly few, and mostly wins for the far right, at least as I see them, continuing the pattern that we have seen in recent years since Republicans packed the court with a 6-3 majority. In breaking with about 100 years of precedent, the radical right-wingers on the court held in a partisan 6-3 ruling that the president of the United States may remove commissioners of independent executive agencies at will, agencies like the Federal Trade Commission, though it cannot, for reasons that do not remain completely clear, at least to me, remove a member of the Federal Reserve Board, despite its virtually identical structure to commissions like the FTC, the SEC, the FCC, the Consumer Financial Trade Commission, and others. The court's right-wingers ruled that the Department of Homeland Security acted within its statutory authority when it terminated temporary protected status, or TPS, for hundreds of thousands of Haitian immigrants in the U.S., many of them here for years, rejecting claims that the termination of TPS status unconstitutionally and unlawfully discriminated against them, even though, as Justice Sotomayor cited in dissent, it clearly was discriminatory. In a 5-4 victory, though a disturbingly narrow one for voting rights, the court upheld a Mississippi law or rule that allows mail ballots postmarked on or before Election Day to be tallied, even if they arrive during a grace period after Election Day. Dozens of states are breathing a sigh of relief today for millions of voters, even if the 5-4 ruling, with Justice Barrett and Chief Justice Roberts joining all three of the court's Democratic-nominated justices in protecting voting rights, even though that was a remarkably, disturbingly narrow ruling, why that was only a 5-4 ruling is itself alarming. At the same time, however, the court expanded even more on their horrible rulings on campaign finance limits since at least 2010's Citizens United ruling by this year allowing coordination between candidates and political parties, along with removing limits on how much money that parties can give directly to candidates. Yes, further reshaping federal campaign finance rules with virtually no limits at all left at this point, it seems to me. In another partisan 6-3 ruling, the corrupted right-wing radicals allowed policies limiting girls and women's sports teams to biological females, allowing states and schools to exclude transgender girls from female teams, even if it's unclear how this cruel ruling might be enforced and which little girls will be scarred for life in the process. And in a loss for Donald Trump, but a win for America, Americans, and the U.S. Constitution itself, even if three of the court's right-wingers, Thomas, Alito, and Gorsuch, dissented, constitutional birthright citizenship will continue to mean what it says it means in the Constitution, that if you are born here, even if your parents were not citizens at the time, yes, you are a U.S. citizen, period, end of story, at least for now. And while there were a few patches of good news in those end-of-term opinions, let's not forget that just weeks earlier, the very same corrupted court allowed states across the old Confederate South to completely rewrite their congressional districts, some while in the middle of primary elections, to erase majority-minority voting districts established under the Constitution's Equal Protections Clause and the landmark Voting Rights Act of 1965, which has now officially, with this decision, been all but completely gutted by this corrupted high court in what has been a decades-long effort led by its Chief Justice, John Roberts. Joining us now for some thoughts on what all of this means, both now and moving forward, hopefully toward reform of the corrupted court in the years ahead, and even how all of this might affect this year's critical midterm elections, just 118 days away now, but who's counting as we go to air? It's our old friend Lisa Graves, who literally wrote the book on John Roberts. Lisa Graves is the executive director of TrueNorthResearch.org and has led the way on many breakthrough investigations into the corruption of our electoral system, our system of justice, and American democracy itself. She's also a former deputy assistant attorney general at the U.S. Department of Justice, where she served during both Democratic and Republican presidents, served as a former chief counsel for nominations in the U.S. Senate, and as former deputy chief for the Article III Judges Division of the U.S. court system. She's now the author of the new book, Without Precedent: How Chief Justice Roberts and His Accomplices Rewrote the Constitution and Dismantled Our Rights. Oh, Lisa Graves, welcome back to the broadcast.
1: Brad, thank you so much for inviting me. I'm glad to be back.
0: Always a delight to have you here. I've got so much I want to ask you about regarding the corrupted Roberts Court and what these decisions may portend for it and what may be done about all of it down the road. But before we get into some of those broader questions, let me start by asking first about the actual substance of any of the specific decisions that I sort of quickly summarized there, or any others that were especially disturbing or noteworthy or surprising in some way this year for you.
1: Well, you did, obviously, as usual, a really accurate, very quick description of the rulings this year. I guess I would just draw the lens back to say what we've seen is this sort of these two bookends, where on the one hand, you had this immunity ruling that John Roberts orchestrated right before the 2024 election to basically pardon Trump and pave the way for his return to power. Mm-hmm. And then once Trump became president, you have a series of decisions, both on the shadow docket and this year on the regular docket, where overall John Roberts and the Republican appointees have expanded presidential power, have basically aggrandized presidential power, waved sort of the green light for him to engage in a variety of destructive acts that are contrary to longstanding precedents and interpretations, with, as you've pointed out, vanishing few exceptions. And so what we see overall, notwithstanding how sometimes the corporate media wants to say, oh, look, he didn't give Donald Trump everything, let's applaud him.
0: Right.
1: The reality is that John Roberts and the other Republican appointees on that court have gone out of their way to aid Donald Trump. And in some ways, they're really using Donald Trump as a convenient vehicle for them to advance their agenda, in particular, John Roberts' longstanding agenda dating back to the Reagan administration. And so overall, America is worse off. Our rights are greatly diminished by this court, and we're going to have to work to restore and expand them because of the destructiveness of the Roberts Court.
0: And there has been sort of two projects along that lines, it seems to me, for John Roberts. One of them being the advancement of this unitary executive theory. I'll get to that in a moment. But also the dismantling of voting rights. It seems like it's something that he has been on since he was tapped as Chief Justice during the George W. Bush administration. He has been dismantling voting rights, campaign finance limits, the approval of blatantly partisan gerrymandering, even based on race, though apparently you're not supposed to say that out loud, but wink, wink, it's okay. And really, the entirety of the Voting Rights Act itself has been dismantled. The destruction of the VRA is arguably now a fait accompli, I think, after the decision in Louisiana versus Calais a few weeks back that overturned decades of precedent and turned the protection of minority voters, you know, to elect a representative of their choosing sort of on its head, finding majority-minority voting districts somehow discriminate against white people. This has really been a long-term project for Chief Justice Roberts from the beginning, no?
1: Yes, that's exactly right. When you look at his history, and I detail this in my book, and there have been some other really fantastic books about voting rights, you know, anti-democratic, as well as Ari Berman's work, Give Us the Ballot. But what I describe in the book is how John Roberts was the person who was learning at the knee of Bill Rehnquist, one of the most racist justices in the modern era. Someone who tried to get the justice he clerked for, Robert Jackson, to dissent in Brown versus Board of Education. Someone who spent his time in Arizona before he came to Washington, literally photographing Black voters at the polls in Bethune, in one of the Black neighborhoods in Phoenix. And what we had was Rehnquist joining an opinion in the Mobile case right before Roberts began to clerk for him. And that opinion was rebuked by Congress. As John Roberts was working for Bill Rehnquist, Congress was busy trying to undo a decision that Rehnquist joined in that said that the courts could not look at the effects of changes in voting maps, for example, how they would affect Black voters. And so then what happened was Bill Rehnquist called the Justice Department when Reagan became president and said, hire my guy, hire John Roberts. And he was hired at the top of the Justice Department as a special assistant to the Attorney General. And he was given the voting rights policy portfolio. His job was to try to block Congress from reauthorizing the Voting Rights Act and in the process correcting and overturning that decision. And he spent hundreds of hours in that battle and he lost.
0: Right.
1: Reagan signed those changes in the law. And then fast forward to this year in that Calais case, John Roberts gets his moment to impose by judicial fiat what he failed to accomplish as a young attorney. And I have to wonder what kind of person at the beginning of his career in his 20s is so devoted to attacking the Voting Rights Act. At that time, the Voting Rights Act was only about 15 or 16 years old. It was this enormously important landmark piece of legislation, still, is one of the most important pieces of legislation I think ever passed to make our democracy function. And he was devoted to attacking it. And then as a justice, he now has the chance through Donald Trump, the Republican Party's attacks on the Voting Rights Act, to win what he could not win as a lawyer, but to do it as a judge. And if that's not bias, if that's not someone with an extreme agenda, I don't know what is.
0: Yeah, and I don't know what they paid John Roberts back then to work at the Reagan White House, but boy, they apparently got a steal, whatever they paid him for, because 50 years later, he got the job done, it seems to me. You've also, you've been a critical leader, Lisa Graves, in the fight against the Citizens United ruling and the money that has since flowed into campaigns from, millionaires, billionaires, giant corporations, including groups like those founded and funded by the Koch brothers. What should we take away from the court's ruling last week in the National Republican Senatorial Committee versus FEC that essentially, if I understand it, does away with campaign finance limits on funding and coordination between political party committees and candidates?
1: Yeah, this is another part of the John Roberts extreme agenda. We saw it in the Citizens United decision back in 2010, which I call Billionaires United. I think you and I met shortly after that, Brad.
0: Yeah.
1: But that ruling has had a really detrimental effect on American democracy, where billionaires have more influence than they've ever had. Obviously, there was a robber baron era with these sort of proto-billionaires or, multi-millionaires at the time. But what the Roberts Court has done, what John Roberts has done, is rewrite our First Amendment to basically say that money is speech and that Congress cannot limit how outside special interest groups are spending money to influence our elections. And that was premised in part on this, I think, falsehood that it would not be of value to the candidates if they couldn't coordinate it. Obviously, it's actually of enormous value to have some big billionaire running attack ads against your opponent that you get to distance yourself from. But now some of those remaining limits are off. There was a long-standing set of rules against the kind of coordination that continue to have some limits on spending if the money was coordinated. And what John Roberts just did with the help of the other Republican appointees on the court is basically side with J.D. Vance and the billionaires backing him and the Republican senatorial committee in striking down those congressional limits on spending when the money is coordinated. So this is going to just inject more influence, more power by billionaires in our elections. And that's exactly what John Roberts wants. That's the agenda he's been rolling forward with these Republican appointees on the Supreme Court for years now. It's not what the American people want. Most Americans think there's too much money in politics, mm-hmm. too much influence of billionaires, too many, attack ads and negative ads. But John Roberts and his fellow appointees, that 6-3 majority, are determined to do what the Republican Party wants on elections in almost every issue, except yeah. for one this year, which you pointed out was the mail, the postal, postmarks for mail. And we right. can talk about that.
0: Late yeah. arriving mail. Well, give them time, Lisa. I'm sure they'll get to that one, too. I mean, because they really do sort of, go down the list over, year after year after year, getting rid of more and more on this particular matter. I mean, wasn't the initial premise of some of the earlier rulings by the court that as long as political action committees did not directly coordinate their spending and their messaging with candidates, that limits on funding were therefore unconstitutional because it was a violation of free speech after the court had ruled that money was somehow speech. So doesn't that ruling last week sort of put the lie to that? I mean, if political parties and candidates can now combine both their funding and their political strategies, I mean, is there anything left at this point to prevent political action committees and corporate funders from doing the exact same thing?
1: Well, it really is extraordinary what's happened. When you look at this area of law, this was an area of law that was governed by a Federal Corruption Act because it's fundamentally about anti-corruption, meaning the undue influence of individuals or corporations on who becomes an elected official mm-hmm. and the policies that they take up. And mm-hmm. so that was replaced in the late 1960s, early 1970s with the Federal Election Campaign Act, FECA, mm-hmm. and that was assailed by very rich forces, including Charles Koch helping to underwrite the litigation that resulted in the Buckley versus Valeo decision, where the Supreme Court back in the 70s struck down part of those election rules, left part of them in place. And the part they left in place is why we have this term dark money, because the what they left in place was this notion under congressional statutes that a person could not give more than X amount to a candidate or to a party in a particular cycle. And that was designed to limit the influence of super rich people on our democracy. And so they could only give a certain amount to a particular candidate and cumulatively. Nowadays, that limit is probably in the $130,000 range. So basically, almost no working American ever maxes out. They don't even know right. the limit exists because right. it's like you can give $2,500, for example, in a congressional cycle to a particular, to this politician, in this time frame and that type of, but basically the only people who max out are super rich people.
0: Right.
1: And then the disclosure comes in. So if you give $2,500 or $500 or what have you to a candidate or a party, it's disclosed. What the Supreme Court did in that Citizens United decision was open up this vast field of dark money. It had already been sort of coming in on the sides through what they called soft money. There was an effort by McCain and Feingold mm-hmm. to block that off, but the Supreme Court struck that down and claimed in that Citizens United decision that outside money could be spent without any disclosure, even though they claimed that there was going to be some disclosure. There wasn't any disclosure. There's no requirement of disclosure. And it could be unlimited. And that's what happened in Citizens United. And now, as you point out, striking down this last sort of barrier on coordination basically means that the billionaires can give secretly to these outside groups in ways and exceed in the amounts that would otherwise be limited and how much could be coordinated. Like it is a sea change and one that is not good for America. And I will say, Brad, because I feel like I have to say this just for my conscience every yeah. time I mention this, that Citizens United decision was corrupt from the start. We now know mm-hmm. that Clarence Thomas, yep. his wife, received $500,000 as that decision in Citizens United was pending. She received $500,000 from their benefactor, their billionaire benefactor, Harlan Crow. That was just weeks before the court issued its decision in Citizens United. It was so urgent that on New Year's Eve in 2009, she rushed in an urgent request to get a corporation approved in Virginia so she could cash the check.
0: Yep.
1: And then just, you know, 3 weeks later, less than 3 weeks later, the court issued that ruling in Citizens United. It was a 5-4 ruling. Had Clarence Thomas recused himself for this obvious conflict in having his wife be poised to exploit the decision the court was about to issue, it would have been a 4-4 tie and those federal election rules would have held. But not just that, Clarence Thomas in that ruling issued a concurrence in which he claimed that disclosure would chill free speech, meaning the spending of money, like the spending of money from his buddy, his billionaire buddy, to his wife.
0: Right.
1: And we know that now. We didn't know that then. And notwithstanding that sordid history, this Roberts Court, with Clarence Thomas joining the opinion, continues to dismantle anti-corruption measures like these limits on coordination at the behest of the Republican Party that appointed this majority on the Supreme Court.
0: And we should, I hate to like one up you here, but we should go back to, was it 93 when Thomas was, when was he?
1: 91.
0: When he was nominated, a huge fight over his nomination. There was a whole bunch of money spent in DC, you know, ads in favor of Clarence Thomas at the time by a group by the name of Citizens United.
1: Yes.
0: So all those years later, I mean, it seems to me he should have recused himself from that Citizens United ruling, however long, you know, 10 or 20 years later, just because he wouldn't have even been sitting there, arguably, had it not been for all of this money that was spent by this group who he's about to find in favor of in 2010. I mean,
1: yeah, I'm so glad you pointed that out because most people don't know that story. You know it well. I know very much. And the fact that like at that time in 1991, there were very few groups that were, you know, running ads at the time. There'd been a bit of a battle, obviously, over Bork. People for the American Way had a mail campaign. People were horrified by the things that Bork was saying. And they raised like over $1 million, $20 at a time to take on Robert Bork. But by 1991, you had a group that wasn't like a big grassroots citizen group like People for the American Way. You had a group run by political operatives, and they were spending money to back Clarence Thomas, to push him over the finish line when he was so controversial, so young and inexperienced for the job, but also obviously embroiled in the crisis over the testimony of Anita Hill that he had sexually harassed her and behaved in grossly inappropriate ways. And who was there to save him?
0: Yep.
1: Who was there to help him? Yep. It was Citizens United.
0: Which, it's just an unbelievable story. When I first came to understand that some years ago and connected those dots, it's kind of remarkable to me even now that it is not better known that, that they were the ones who helped him get over that finish line back when, you're right, this was not done where they would, ads on TV supporting this issue or this candidate or so forth. Now it's commonplace thanks to Clarence Thomas and Citizens United. A recent headline from your Grave Injustice newsletter, Lisa, quote, unitary executive theory is a John Roberts power play to aggrandize presidential power at our expense. This made-up theory has expanded presidential power in ways that have already allowed Donald Trump to commandeer America and our economy. Can you just very quickly explain that made-up theory and then explain to me how that theory, sort of centralizing power within the White House and its executive, the president, how that works well for Republicans, but then doesn't work as well for some reason when Democrats are in the White House?
1: Yes, this is a made-up theory. It appears nowhere in the Constitution. Those words do not appear anywhere.
0: It's right next to presidential immunity in the Constitution.
1: Apparently,
0: you didn't read that.
1: The invisible part of the Constitution.
0: Exactly, right.
1: Yes, that part.
0: Yeah.
1: So this was a theory that was really invented during the Reagan administration. There are some, precursor claims about this notion. But the frame of it was invented in the Reagan administration because they were trying to vastly expand presidential power. Ultimately, actually, that theory was disavowed by one of the top Reagan officials because it was determined to be really too extreme, but not extreme enough for John Roberts. We now know, and there's an early book about executive power from 2007, and I'm writing a piece about it right now, where John Roberts, when he was in the White House counsel's office, after he got rewarded for his fight against the Voting Rights Act that he failed, got rewarded with a key post over at the White House counsel's office as associate White House counsel, he spent hundreds of hours trying to expand presidential power from the White House counsel's office, including specifically, he spent time attacking the Humphreys executor decision. That was at issue in this case, the unanimous precedent from 1935 by the Supreme Court that held that Congress could create independent agencies, that a president could not unilaterally fire the commissioners from those agencies without cause. And that opinion, that unanimous opinion, was on the books for nearly 100 years. John Roberts back then, there are memos in which he talks about, you know, derisively, this quote, independent agencies, and talks about how, you know, basically they should go further, but there's not the appetite to do so. So here again, you have this young man in his 20s who's given this extraordinary amount of power. He's arrogant. What does he actually know about how the world works? He's a very young person in a lot of ways, but he is so set in his ways that, you know, fast forward again, here we are going from the mid 1980s into the year 2026. And there's John Roberts, you know, eagerly, you know, getting his chance to strike down the precedent that he didn't like way back then and to wield the judicial power to do so. Now, what does that mean? If you look at the Federal Trade Commission, you know, a lot of people don't follow it very closely. It was a really and is a really important part of the regulatory world for America. And that's because it was created to deal with big, huge corporations that want to gobble each other up or merge and concentrate power in ways that are, you know, hurt the interests of the American people. And so this is part of the longstanding commitment of the United States to having a so-called free market or a freer market by not having these sorts of combinations. And so what happened is this. In 2024, actually late 2023, the Heritage Foundation issued its Project 2025. And in it, it expressly calls for the president to attack this Humphreys executor precedent and assail it. So, of course, despite Donald Trump's claims that he had nothing to do with Project 2025, despite the evidence to the contrary, here he comes in and immediately after being sworn in as president, he begins to implement Project 2025, including attacking this idea of independent agencies. And so he fires Rebecca Slaughter, who was a commissioner on that FTC.
0: Right.
1: The FTC has only five commissioners. By statute, three of them are appointed by the president, the president's party, and two are appointed by the to be chosen by the not president's party. So in this instance, it would be three Republicans and two Democrats. Trump got two loyalists onto the FTC, two Republican loyalists, two Trump loyalists on, and then he fired the two Democratic commissioners.
0: Right.
1: So that since last March, the FTC has had only two loyalists to Donald Trump at the helm of the FTC. No Democrats are on that commission because of Donald Trump and because the Roberts Court refused to allow the lower courts to reinstate her based on 90 years of legal precedent that every other president, 10 other presidents basically, have followed. The Roberts Court said, no, we're going to just wait. We'll wait and decide this later and she won't be on it.
0: Right. So they knew in advance. Otherwise, they would have said, well, we'll
1: go back on. Yeah.
0: Stay on while the case is being heard, while it's being, you know, so we do less irreparable harm. But no, they knew what they were going to do. And that, I mean, we've seen that in all of their, think all of their shadow docket rulings haven't pretty much all of them ended up mirroring what they eventually do anyway in the, in the official ruling.
1: Yeah, they're basically pre-reversing themselves while the lower courts are actually following the legal precedent of the Supreme Court and the Constitution and the statutes and the like. So in this instance, since last March, these two Trump loyalists have dismissed three dozen investigations into mergers and acquisitions. So basically, they have turned away investigations that were already underway to assess whether a particular merger would hurt the American people, would hurt the markets, et cetera. And this is happening in an environment in which Donald Trump is playing this game of choosing winners and losers based on whether they're loyal to him or they kiss his ring, yeah, or their executives come to his inauguration or give money to his inaugural committee or secretly fund the ballroom debacle or, you know, help support his business, what have you. This complete, extraordinary unfurling of corruption is happening, and some of it is specifically around mergers. FTC doesn't have the jurisdiction over all the mergers. FCC has some jurisdiction, some of the other agencies. Mm-hmm. And what we've seen Donald Trump do is put his fist down using his loyalists, his cronies like Brendan Carr, mm-hmm, at the FCC to allow

0: just last week and said, nope, it's up to the president who he wants to have there, who he wants to have on these commissions. Congress be damned. And but the question, and I got two that I want to hit here before I got to get to a break very quickly, Lisa, but isn't the court sort of painting itself into a corner? I mean, will they allow a Democratic president at this point to come in and fire, at this point now, every single one of Donald Trump's federal employees, if he or she wants to? Or will the court suddenly discover yet another invisible provision somewhere in the Constitution, an exception to the unitary executive theory that, you know, only applies every 4 years or when there's a Democrat in the White House?
1: Well, you know, I mean, it you know, on the one hand, if they were principled, then in theory, those same principles would apply to a Democratic president.
0: Right.
1: But look what actually happened in the last 4 years. You had John Roberts intervene on one of the signature campaign promises of Joe Biden to give student loan debt relief. It was a modest, very modest program. It was capped in terms of the income and the amount that could be forgiven. It was specifically under a statute that had been adopted to allow that sort of debt forgiveness in emergencies. We were in an emergency with COVID. People were out of work, et cetera. And this court came in with the invented major questions doctrine and said, oh, no, this emergency doesn't count. Only war type emergencies count. We're going to read the statute more narrowly than the words of the statute. And oh, by the way, this is something that only Congress could do. Congress could do this, but not a president unilaterally. Same thing they did with Barack Obama and the Clean Power Plan, the CPP. That was a modest environmental effort to try to mitigate climate change by having the utilities get more energy from solar and wind to try to wean us off of, you know, major dependence on fossil fuels. And the Supreme Court came in and said, oh, wait, Congress actually has to do that. The president can't actually have this regulation
0: because it's
1: about
0: something
1: carbon
0: we determine to be a major question.
1: Yeah.
0: And then, are the sole deciders of that. This one, you can do anything you want. X, not that. That's a major question. And only Congress.
1: So infuriating. It's so infuriating because look at almost everything Donald Trump has done. If these aren't major questions, can a president unilaterally tear down half of the White House? Can a president, appoint some billionaire to some fake agency that doesn't even exist to fire people through the DOGE thing? Can a president just at every turn, Trump is engaged in what would otherwise, by any rational principle thing, meet the major questions
0: doctrine. Major questions.
1: Fire congressional action. And this court has said, go ahead. We're going to overturn lower courts to let you do it faster.
0: Yep. Listen, like I said, I got to get to a break here, and I want to come back and ask you about very quickly at this point about reform and about Todd Blanche. But Lisa Graves, I want to thank you for the headline of one of your recent pieces on your Grave Injustice site and newsletter, and I'll quote it: "Stop calling John Roberts conservative while he recklessly wrecks our greatest historical gains." And I just want to say thank you. I have been banging that drum for years now, though I would expand it to both, you know, the other right-wing justices on the court and their entirety of the Republican Party at this point and its followers, who have not for years been anything close to something that you could call conservative.
1: Yep.
0: A word which used to have an actual meaning. These guys are far-right, radical, extremist, activist Republicans, and there is nothing conservative about that.
1: Yeah. Thank you for the thank you. And thank you for all you've been doing to hit that bell. Seriously, Brad.
0: All right. Stand by, Lisa. Can you stick around? I want a few more minutes to ask you a few more questions. All right. Stand by. Lisa Graves, of course, executive director of TrueNorthResearch.org, formerly of the DOJ and the U.S. Senate and everywhere else. She served everywhere. As I like to say, couldn't hold a job. Also the author of Without Precedent, How Chief Justice John Roberts and His Accomplices Rewrote the Constitution and Dismantled Our Rights. We're going to talk about Supreme Court reform. And yes, Todd Blanche, Donald Trump's personal criminal attorney, now nominated to be the permanent U.S. Attorney General. I'm Brad Friedman, and you are listening to the Bradcast.

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0: Justice Department part of all of this in just a moment. Welcome back to the Bradcast. 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Lisa Graves is sticking with us. She is the author of the new book about John Roberts, titled Without Precedent. She also happens to be a former Deputy Assistant Attorney General at the DOJ. She served as a former Chief Counsel for Nominations in the U.S. Senate and a former Deputy Chief for the Article III Judges Division of the U.S. Court System. All right, Lisa Graves, thanks for sticking around with us. I want to hit two sort of key points here before we run out of time. With all of the everything that litany that we just ran through in the first part of the show, we probably could have done it, you know, two or three times as long. At this point, this entire court, well, for a start, I describe them as the corrupted U.S. Supreme Court. A, am I too far out on a ledge there in doing so? And B, if they are in fact corrupted and fully packed by a corrupted Republican Party, as I see it, is there any choice at this point but to reform the court so that it can be uncorrupted and unpacked somehow? And if so, how, in brief, would you like to see that happen?
1: Yes, this court has been captured. It is corrupted. It is using the judicial power to basically act like an arm of a political party and to advance an extreme agenda without the consent of the American people to roll back our rights and to basically invent whole new rules, basically, mm-hmm. for Republicans to aggrandize the presidential power, to give Trump even more power. There's no doubt that we have to reform this court. This court is out of control. It will continue to dismantle our rights until we stop it, until we put appropriate checks and balances on this court. And there are a lot of reform ideas. I'm actually very hopeful about where we are because more and more people are waking up to how destructive this court is, how it's behaving in such a non-judicial manner, not behaving like a fair court. And we can see that in the voting rights rulings and more. And so I think we're going to have a really robust debate and conversation about reforms. Could it be term limits? Could it be expanding the court? Could it be some rule where, you know, each president gets a certain number of justices? Or is there a mandatory retirement? Are there methods that we should pursue to limit the jurisdiction of the court as Article 3 of the Constitution expressly allows Congress to do? So if a court is destroying voting rights, which the Constitution expressly gives Congress the power to protect, then Congress should protect those voting rights by limiting the power of this court to dismantle them, to invent new doctrines in order to destroy this fundamental component of what it means to have a functioning and thriving democracy. There's obviously ethics reform that needs to happen. You can't have a situation where justices Clarence Thomas or Scalia or others in the past are taking these trips, you know, funded by these billionaires, where Sam Alito gets to hop on a private jet with Paul Singer, a guy that has a huge amount at stake before the Supreme Court, and just say, hey, we were going in the same direction to the same resort for a vacation together, and I didn't have to disclose it. You know, this is not okay. We have a court that has been behaving in corrupt ways and also is claiming that it doesn't have to abide by congressional ethics rules, that the ethics rules, in essence, are not binding on it, that it can invent its own rules, including this ridiculous notion that Bill Rehnquist helped set forth, that there's a, quote, duty to sit even if you have a conflict. That's not true. No one wants judges to sit in order to get a resolution where they have a conflict of interest. They should not sit when they have a conflict of interest, period.
0: The idea that the separation of powers, Congress cannot tell us what to do because that would be a separation of powers issue. Congress apparently cannot tell the executive branch what to do. Let the president fire anyone he wants, despite what the statute says. But when it comes to what Congress does and when they pass a law for campaign finance, well, we, the Supreme Court, we can tell them exactly what they can and cannot do. Boy, they get them coming and going there. No matter what the reform, and you went through a bunch of good ones, and I know there's a lot of discussion about that going on now. It is encouraging to see. But should Democratic voters be demanding that at least candidates commit to some sort of reform for the high court, even this year, even though, you know, no real reform can happen, I don't think, until at least, you know, 2029 at the earliest. But isn't now the time to start holding these candidates accountable to say, yes, if you are in Congress, when it becomes possible, will you commit to reform of the Supreme Court?
1: Well, I'll just say I'm not involved in the electoral politics or the ads and the like, but I will say anyone out there who cares about voting rights, who cares about addressing climate change, who cares about equality, you know, this court reform has to be something you are asking your representatives or potential representatives mm-hmm. about, insisting that they take a stand on the side of liberty, on the side of having a check on the Supreme Court, no matter one's party or no party. This is a fundamental issue of freedom for the American people, for our and the future of our democracy. We have to build this momentum to reform this out of control court.
0: And because you have worn so many hats over the years, I only have more and more things to ask you about as you were both at the DOJ, former Deputy Assistant Attorney General at Department of Justice, and on the Chief Counsel for nominations in the U.S. Senate. Those positions all sort of come together here for this question about Todd Blanche. This is sort of a separate but related-ish matter, I think, to what we've been talking about. The 1,200 former DOJ employees, both Republican and Democratic now, submitted a letter this week asking senators to reject the nomination of Donald Trump's personal criminal defense attorney, Todd Blanche, to become the permanent new U.S. Attorney General, charging that he has, quote, utterly failed to abide by his oath to protect and defend the Constitution and rule of law as the deputy AG, where he is serving now. And I guess now he's also the acting attorney general. Lisa Graves, did you happen to sign that letter of 1,200 former employees?
1: I did, and proudly so. Yes.
0: Why?
1: Because there's no way that Todd Blanche should be confirmed to be the Attorney General of the United States. To have some, even in the role that he's in, he should have never been confirmed as Deputy Attorney General. He should not be acting. This is someone who, and I went back over his Senate questionnaire for the deputy position and also the questions for the record. And there are things that people don't realize about Todd Blanche besides what's obvious in his behavior in trying to protect Donald Trump from the Epstein files and his behavior in the sweet deal that Ghislaine Maxwell got for her move. Mm-hmm. Here's what people don't realize. One is not only was Todd Blanche a criminal defense attorney for Donald Trump, he was, and he in his own words, he served as counsel to President Trump in an advising capacity in various other civil investigations between April 2025 and February 2025. He has not enumerated what those other civil investigations and cases are. Meanwhile, we know this Justice Department has been deployed to attack E. Jean Carroll, the woman who mm-hmm. won that verdict against Donald Trump, mm-hmm. and that there have been other civil suits, including Donald Trump's attack against the IRS for the leak that happened during his first term involving thousands of taxpayers, including him, where Todd Blanche settled that case by creating a slush fund that now supposedly has been taken down, but is still operating in reality by paying out money to Jan Sixers. And also that gave Trump supposedly, you know, on a piece of paper signed by Todd Blanche himself, gave Donald Trump immunity from any investigation or prosecution by the IRS or any other part of the federal government for, quote, forever, including himself, his companies, and his family. So, like, first of all, Blanche was not just his criminal defense attorney in the documents case or in the January 6th case. He was also defending him in civil investigations and cases. Second, what those documents reveal, what the QFR, the questions record reveal, is that here's what Blanche said. He said that between that period of April 2023 and February 2025, he said that he worked an average of 70 hours per week on matters for President Trump. So that's a 92-week period, which is, like, by math, over 6,000 hours for Trump. Mm-hmm. And then he walks into a job at the Justice Department where he's supposedly representing us. No, he is continuing to represent and act Correct. On behalf of Trump. And the last thing I'll say, and there's more to say about this, but, you know, let's just say he won't say how much Trump paid him, right? Yeah. The average billable rate for a partner at the firm he was previously at was between $1,200 and $2,000 an hour. But let's reduce it to like $1,000 an hour. You know, that would mean that Trump purportedly paid him millions and millions of dollars in that 92-week period, right? That would be the claim. And yet somehow Todd Blanche bought a house near Mar-a-Lago. It was a $1 to $5 million house. And he took out a 30-year mortgage with an 8.5% interest rate. Now, I don't know about you, but if I was getting millions of dollars for working 70 hours a week for this big client, I don't know that I'd be taking out a high interest rate 30-year mortgage on my home. But you know what happened next is that Todd Blanche got rewarded with the penultimate job as Deputy Attorney General. So how much did Donald Trump pay him? And how much is the office that he now holds a reward for the work that he was doing and he seems to continue to be doing, not as acting Attorney General with a capital A, but as acting like Donald Trump's attorney with a lowercase a?
0: I think he is. I think the Bar Association is going to have to look at this because I think he is still Donald Trump's lawyer, like legally and officially, on Donald Trump's personal cases in several of them. So that seems like it's going to have to be sorted out. I've got about 30 seconds. I got to get out, Lisa. But you worked on the Senate Nominations Committee. What effect would you expect a letter like this to have from 1,200, former DOJ officials, working over, 14 different administrations, yep. Democratic and Republican, et cetera. What effect would you expect a letter like that to have on the confirmation process at this point for Todd Blanche?
1: Well, it's unprecedented to see this kind of rebuke of someone being nominated for this post. I was on the Senate Judiciary Committee as the chief counsel for nominations. We've never seen anything like this. And that's because we've never seen anything like this sort of conflict of interest that Todd Blanche represents. We cannot have the Senate confirm him. Right now, it looks like it's in the hands of Tom Tillis, in part, the outgoing senator from North Carolina. Mm-hmm. If you have friends in North Carolina, I think you should light up the phone.
0: And I think Tom Tillis may not feel like doing many favors for Donald Trump at this point. So maybe that's an encouraging sign to leave this with. Lisa Graves, executive director of TrueNorthResearch.org. You can find and read and subscribe to her newsletter at GraveInjustice.news. Her new book is Without Precedent, How Chief Justice Roberts and His Accomplices Rewrote the Constitution and Dismantled Our Rights. And sadly, I suspect that story will continue. We will talk about it more in the future, hopefully soon, with Lisa Graves. Lisa, always a delight speaking with you. I look forward to the next time. Oh, and also you can find her on The Blue Skies at The Lisa Graves. Thanks,
1: Thank
0: Lisa.
1: You. Thanks, Brad. Thanks for having me on. Thanks, everyone, for listening.
0: You bet. I could speak to Lisa for 3 hours. Can you tell? 6 hours. I don't know if anybody would want to hear it, but I could do it.
2: Yeah, she knows so much. She is just such a font of knowledge and institutional memory that many people don't know about.
0: And she has worked everywhere. So she knows, the DOJ.
2: Classic
0: the Senate,
2: underachiever.
0: Exactly.
2: Yeah, and it's just it's always gobsmacking to recognize how many decades the Republican Party and Chief Justice John Roberts have been working for decades on a very, very long-term strategy to dismantle the administrative state, to dismantle voting rights. Yep. Anything that might rein in corporate power.
0: Say what you want about the Republicans. They play the long game.
2: Yes, and it will require the same
0: for
2: to
0: decades.
2: Reform.
0: Yes, it will.
2: It requires an equally long-term strategy to reform
0: and
2: the
0: court. I think people on the left, if they don't get what they want right away, they get angry and want to walk away. Understandably, that said, take a look at what happened on the right. Take a look at that long, the way that they go on for years, for decades, until they get what they want. And now they got a whole lot of what they want. What you going to do about it? All right, we got to get out. Thanks again to Lisa Graves. Thanks to all of you for spending a portion of your day or night with us. Thanks to our producer, of course, Desi Doyen. Mm-hmm. 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Hopefully tomorrow. I'm Brad Friedman. 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
5: 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Up popped this new spirit. But what was it? It wasn't anti-communist.
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8: 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We're live from our Bushwick studio every Tuesday morning, starting at 11:01. And going on for an hour and 59 glorious minutes to 1 p.m. So I know you're listening to your radio because going outside is terrible today. The wind will knock you off your feet, and then soon the rain is to come. So stay home and enjoy. Today I have a special listener. She's listened on occasion, on rare occasion, but she's now 2.5 years old. So she's becoming a listener to the show, and her name is, yes, Juju. Well, actually, Juliette Soleil, but we call her Juju. She's my newest love in my life. And all she asks is that I play something that she can dance to. She doesn't care about blues or funk or R&B or gospel. She loves to dance. So we're going to play some music so Juju can dance. And hopefully she'll become a regular listener. And when she gets older, maybe she'll come on the show with me and introduce some of the songs that she wants to hear. But anyway, today, as usual, we have a theme. And it's the final part of a look at blues from the west side of Chicago, primarily in the 60s. And we'll conclude that after about an hour or so, and then go to something new which I'll surprise you about. So, Juju, this is for you. We're going to start off with 1960 recording by Young Guitar Red. It's an instrumental called Red Hot Red.

We opened up that set with Red Hot Red by Young Guitar Red, done for the Formal record label in 1960. Young Guitar Red is actually Paul Johnson doing the guitar, accompanied by an unknown band. Following Guitar Red, you heard Love Me Baby by the Al Perkins Band, done recorded for the Salem Record Company in 1964. Al Perkins vocal and guitar, accompanied by Mickey Boss on tenor sax, Lafayette Leak piano, Willie Dixon bass. All the others in the band are unknown. Al Perkins comes from Brookhaven, Mississippi. And we closed out that set with I Hate to See You Go by J.L. Smith, recorded for the Friendly Five record label in Chicago in 1968. J.L. Smith doing the vocal, accompanied by harmonica player Little Mac Simmons, organist Lafayette Lee, guitarist James Scott Jr., bassist Jerome Arnold, and drummer Earl Phillips. Well, in case you tuned in just a little late, we're playing obscure Chicago Blues 45s done by artists in Chicago who played clubs on the west side of Chicago. The west side is the second biggest black population in Chicago, as opposed to the largest one, which is the south side. But in the 60s, the west side was where all the clubs were opening up, and people, musicians that is, were flocking to the west side to perform in these small little clubs, and it produced a lot of great music. So let's continue on with West Side Chicago Blues, primarily of the 1960s. We're going to start off with one of my favorite guys, Hound Dog Taylor, a great slide guitarist. This is from 1960. It's called Five, Take Five.

First up, Five Take Five by Hound Dog Taylor, recorded for the Margette Record Company in Chicago in 1960. Hound Dog Taylor is actually Theodore Roosevelt Taylor doing the vocal and guitar, accompanied by Detroit Jr. on piano, Emerson Kidd on electric bass, and Lee Warren on drums. Following Mr. Taylor, you heard Slim Willis, Strange Feeling, recorded for the CJ Record Company in 1961. Slim Willis, the vocal, accompanied by a band that included Lafayette Leak on piano. And we closed out with the great Lefty Guitar Bates and his orchestra, 90 Days, recorded for the Apex label. Lefty Bates is William Bates doing vocal and guitar, accompanied by a band that included McKinley Easton on baritone sax and Cliff Davis on tenor sax. Lefty Bates was born in Layton, Alabama. Well, continuing on with more blues from the west side of Chicago. By the way, all these records were recorded in Chicago, unless I specifically tell you differently. I think there were one or two exceptions, but almost all. And the ones that were recorded outside of Chicago were done by Chicago artists. Well, let's continue on with a 1961 recording by Oscar Boyd, Twist with Ossie Lee.

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1: You just heard Talking About My Friends by A.C. Reed, recorded for the Nike Record Company in 1966. A.C. Reed doing the vocal and the tenor sax work, accompanied by Ivory Parks and Matt Murphy on guitars, Lafayette Leak on organ, Leroy Stewart electric bass, and Tyrone Harris drums. Right before A.C. Reed, you heard Johnny Little John, I Need Loving, done for the TDS Record Company, recorded in Harvey, Illinois in 1968. John Littlejohn doing vocal and guitar, accompanied by Ab Locke on tenor sax, Lafayette Leak on piano, John Twist Williams on guitar, Calvin Fuzzy Jones, electric bass, and Bill Warren on drums. And prior to that, you heard Freddie King, Country Boy, done for the LB Record Company in 1956. This is Freddie King's first record. He was just doing the vocal, no guitar work from him. Then he went to Federal Records, which was a subsidiary of King, and had massive hits, sold tens of millions of records, many of which were instrumentals in the 1960s. But here he's accompanied by Earle Payton on harmonica, Billy Emerson on piano, Robert Lockwood Jr. guitar, Robert Mojo Elam on electric bass, and Thomas McNulty on drums. And we opened up with Twist with Ossie Lee, recorded by Oscar Boyd for the USA Record Company in 1961. Oscar Boyd doing the vocal. All the other members of the band are unknown. Well, you are listening to Radio Free Brooklyn. The show you're listening to is Black and Blues. I'm your host, Bob J. And today we are playing, well, at least for the first hour, blues by West Side of Chicago artists, primarily from the 1960s, one or two from the late 50s, and I think there's one or two from like 1970, maybe 71. But we're going to conclude that in about half an hour and get on to our new theme, which I'll announce when the time is right. It's not now. Well, let's continue on with Freddie King and I'm sorry about that. With Freddie King from 1964, this is Monkey Business.

Well, we opened up with Monkey Business. At the outset of this set, I mistakenly said that this Monkey Business was by Freddie King. It's not. That's my era. Sorry about that. It was by Freddie Young. It was recorded for the Friendly Five Record Company in Chicago, 1964. Freddie Young doing the guitar work, accompanied by Eddie Taylor on second guitar, Lafayette Leak organ, Andrew McMahon electric bass, and Robert Wright on drums. Following that was A.C. Reed and his band, My Baby Is Fine, done for the Cool Record Company in 1966. A.C. Reed, vocal and tenor sax, accompanied by Ivory Parks and Matt Murphy on guitars, Lafayette Leak organ, Leroy Stewart electric bass, Tyrone Harris on drums. Following A.C. Reed, you heard Put It All In There by J.J. Taylor, a.k.a. Little Wolf. It was recorded for the My Bob Record Company in 1976. J.J. Taylor, vocal and guitar, accompanied by Billy Branch on harmonica, Lafayette Leak piano, Buster Benton and Dennis Miller, and Johnny B. Moore on three guitars, Freddie Dixon, electric bass, and Clifton James on drums. And we close that with Lucky Lou, an instrumental by Jody Williams from 1957, recorded for the Argo Record Company. Jody Williams on guitar, Harold Ashby tenor sax, once again Lafayette Leak on organ, Willie Dixon bass, and Phil Thomas on drums. Well, we're going to conclude this look at West Side Chicago Blues with the next set, and then we're going to change direction and go somewhere else, which you'll find out about very shortly. So this is the last set, as I said, devoted to West Side Chicago Blues from the 1960s primarily. So let's start out with a song by Sammy Hunt and the Jaguars from 1964, One of These Days.

Well, that concludes my look at West Side Chicago Blues. We started out with One of These Days by Sammy Hunt and the Jaguars, recorded for the Debbie Record Company in 1964. Sammy Hunt doing the vocal with an unknown band. And then you heard Little Mary with Morris Pijo's band. Unfortunately, on the record label, it misspells Pijo as PJ's band. The title of the song was You Don't Want My Lovin' No More. That was recorded for the Friendly Five Record Company in 1966. Little Mary is Mary Lane doing the vocal with a band that included Morris Pijo on guitar and Henry Gray on piano. Next you heard Come Dance With Me by J.L. Smith, recorded for the A1 Dud Company in 1969. J.L. Smith is James Smith doing the vocal, accompanied by Johnny Twist Williams and John Littlejohn on guitars, Little Walter Horton on harmonica, Ab Locke on tenor sax, Calvin Jones bass, and Bill Warren on drums. And we close out with an unissued recording by A.C. Reed called Crying Blues, recorded for the Age Record Company in 1962. A.C. Reed, vocal and tenor sax, Earl Hooker guitar, Johnny Big Moose Walker on organ, Ernest Johnson, electric bass, Frank Swan on drums, and the Earlettes on the background vocals. Well, you are listening to Radio Free Brooklyn. The show you're listening to is Black and Blues. We're a regular show every Tuesday morning, starting at 11 o'clock, going 2 hours to 1 p.m. And we feature all kinds of black music, from the 1920s to currently. We play every kind of black music with only two exceptions. Jazz and pop are excluded. Not because we don't like them. It's because if you want to hear jazz and pop, there are plenty of other stations you can go to and listen to that kind of music. College radio especially has tons of programming in that area. But I concentrate on blues and R&B and gospel, and funk, and soul, and I have not done yet some West Indian types of music like calypso, which I love, and dancehall, which I really love, but we've got time. I only have a little less than 400 shows under my belt, so we have plenty of time for more. But now I'm going to switch gears and start a new theme, which will run a few weeks because it's a theme of a style that lasted for a long time, still around, and I haven't featured very often on the show, and there are thousands of records in this category, thousands and thousands. So to pick records that I feel are appropriate for the show take a long time, because I like to mix up some slow, some medium tempo stuff, some fast stuff. And then, you know, I want some male and some female and some topical stuff. I mean, this theme is mostly about love songs, in a sense, or disappointments about love. A lot of disappointments about love. So, yeah, have any idea what I'm talking about? Well, I'm going to be featuring deep soul music. Not just Southern soul, but there's a lot of Southern soul in this. This is soul that gets to your heart. Achy, breaky kind of music. So, enough said. If you don't know what soul is, the minute you hear the first few songs, you'll know right away and say, this is for me. Well, it's too depressing. I don't want to hear this. I've had reactions like that, believe me. But at any rate, soul predominated in the 60s. In the 70s, it became a little sweeter, more strings, you know, more background vocal, but background of singers aiding. But it's been around since the later 50s, 60s, 70s, 80s, it's still around.
But I'm going to get to the great years of soul, which predominantly were the 60s and early 70s. So we're going to start off with 1968. This is a guy who, with his brother, were very important in soul records. I'm talking about Clarence Murray, whose brother was Mickey Murray. The better known of the two was Mickey, and the more prolific of the two, but Clarence made some great records. He has a background in gospel. We're going to start off with a 68 recording he did called Poor Boy. Let's listen to Clarence Murray.

Well, that concludes the first set of Deep Soul Music. By the way, my introduction, I can't even read my own notes. I think it's a part of the aging process. But I told you we were going to start off with Poor Boy by Clarence Murray, and nothing was farther than the truth. That was not Clarence Murray. That was not Poor Boy. I mean, at any rate, I realized my error, and we're going to correct it right now. So the first song you heard was When a Fool Takes His Turn by Tommy Tate. That's from an Urgent LP. That Urgent is the name of the label, called Love Me Now, from 1990. It was recorded in Pearl, Mississippi. Tommy Tate doing the vocal, accompanied by Booker Walker tenor sax, Carson Whitsett on keyboards, Bernard Jenkins guitar, Mike Alia on guitar, Ray Griffin bass, James Robertson drums, and Rufus Mapp on percussion. After that, you heard Come On and Show Me by Sam and Bill. It's on the House of the Fox label from 1971, recorded in Nashville. Sam is Sam Gary, and Bill is Bill Johnson. They formed this duet in Newark, New Jersey in 1962. With Bill coming from Augusta, Georgia, and Sam coming from Columbus, South Carolina. When Sam left the duo in 1966, he was replaced by none other than Sammy Davis Jr. Yes, Sammy Davis's son. And the original Sam and Bill reunited in the late 60s. Well, after that, you heard Tony Owens, The Letter That Broke My Heart, recorded for the Island Record Company in New Orleans in 1976. This gentleman recorded from the mid-60s through the 1990s. Yes, he was from New Orleans and did most of his recording in New Orleans. And we closed out with Sonny Fishback, I Won't Take Back These Words, on the Out of Sight Record Company label from 1965, recorded in New York. Sonny Fishback is actually Burford Sonny Fishback. He was born in Nashville, but grew up in Louisville, Kentucky. He made most of his records under the name Sonny Fisher. Yeah, Fisher is, I think, probably more saleable than Fishback. And Out of Sight label was his own label. He made some records for his own label, but mostly for other record companies. Well, I think we got off to a pretty good start to introduce you to Deep Soul, but let's continue with a 1968 recording by Terry Felton, I Don't Want to Have to Wait. By the way, Terry's a girl, a woman, yes.

Well, that's it. Started out with I Don't Want to Have to Wait by Terry Felton, done for the Rivalot Record Company in Memphis, Tennessee in 1968. This is Terry's only record, and it's a hell of a record. After that, one of my favorite artists, Herman Hitson, She's a Bad Girl, done for Minute Records in 1970, recorded in Atlanta, Georgia. Musical accompaniment by the Ohio Players, who they became the Ohio Players in 1967. Originally, they were the Ohio Untouchables, and they were one of the most famous groups around as backup musicians for other people and on their own as recording artists on their own merit. They included Robert Ward on guitar, Marshall Jones on, what did he play? I forget. Clarence Satchel on sax and guitar. Oh, Marshall Jones was a bass player. Cornelius Johnson on drums and Ralph Middlebrooks on trumpet and trombone. After that was Gorgeous George, It's Not a Hurting Thing, done for Peachtree Records in Atlanta, Georgia in 1967. This guy has a great name. His parents called him Theophilus George Odell. Yes, he cut records from 1961 to 1974, but he made his living primarily as a stage dress designer. And among his customers were many, many people in the soul world, guys that had these really wild colored suits, you know, orange and purple and bright green and stuff. He did a lot of that, but his main customer was Muhammad Ali. He also made a living, interestingly, in the evenings. He was a dancing and singing MC in many of Atlanta's clubs, where females were his biggest fans, hence the gorgeous in his name. It was earned, let me tell you. It was not a braggadocious thing. He was very popular among the women. And we closed off with Baby I'm Satisfied by Jackie Lee and Dolores Hall on the Meerwood label from 1966, recorded in Los Angeles. Jackie Lee was an interesting guy whose real name was Earl Lee Nelson. He was a major player in the doo-wop world. He sang with the Voices, the Hollywood Flames, the Pelicans, and the Satellites. He was also the Earl in the Bob and Earl duo, with Bob being Bobby Bird. Yes, this man had a long, long career before soul was ever invented. By 1966, however, he changed his identity and became Jackie Lee. All of a sudden, Earl Lee Nelson disappeared and Jackie Lee was there. Now, Dolores Hall was an interesting person. She was a singer and stage and screen actress, both in Los Angeles and New York. She starred on a lot of TV shows. She starred in movies. She starred in plays on Broadway and off-Broadway. She starred in the first two seasons of a show from 1993 and 94 called Diagnosis Murder. It was a big hit with Dick Van Dyke as the star. She co-starred with him. So she has a really interesting history. And she did quite a few records. Well, continuing on now with some more deep soul, let's go to Calvin Levy and his band from 1973. Is It Worth All That I'm Going Through? Let's listen to Calvin.

First up, Was It Worth It All That I'm Going Through by Calvin Levy and his band, done for the Soul Beat Record Company in 1973 in Stuttgart, Arkansas. Now, this gentleman, this is an ironic story, but he had a hit record throughout the South in 1970 called Cummins Prison Farm. And ironically, in 1992, he was sentenced to life plus 25 years for drug trafficking and spent his initial incarceration at Cummins Prison. How's that for an ironic twist in life? Following him, you heard Catherine Young, Just Because You're a Lover, That Don't Make You a Man. What a great title. Done for the Michelin Record Company in Jackson, Mississippi in the early 70s. This is Catherine's only record and a really good one. After Catherine, you heard Bird Rollins with the Bummers Orchestra, You Lied to Me, recorded for the SkyMac Record Company in Newark, New Jersey in 1964. Bird is Clarence Rollins. He recorded from 1957 through the mid-80s. He had a very long career in music. And we close out with Irvin Little and his sensational sounds, Love Came to Me. That was recorded for the Heinz Record Company in 1966. The Heinz Record Company is located in Greenville, Mississippi. Well, we have time for a few more songs, so let's listen now to a 75 recording from the Queen of Beale Street, Ruby Wilson and the Blue Chips. I'll be right here when you return.

0: Well, you first heard "I'll Be Right Here When You Return" by Ruby Wilson and the Blue Chips, recorded for the Glades Record Company in Miami in 1975. Ruby was known as the Queen of Beale Street, as she sang in clubs on Beale Street in Memphis, Tennessee for over 40 years. She was originally from Fort Worth, but moved to Memphis in 1972 at age 24. And she worked full-time as a kindergarten teacher while singing in the clubs at night. She had a marvelous reputation. In fact, she opened for people like Ray Charles, Isaac Hayes, and the Four Tops. She was a sought-after artist by other artists. And we close that with Junior Parker, "Lovin' Man on Your Hands," recorded for the Blue Rock Record Company in Houston, Texas in 1968. Junior Parker is Herman Parker Jr. doing the vocal with an unknown band and the Earlettes as a vocal backup group. This guy has been around a long time. He made his first record for the Modern Record Company in 1952. Then he recorded for the Sun Record Company in the early years of Sun in 1953. He did a song called "Mystery Train" that Elvis Presley made famous, but his version is, to me, the superior version, although Elvis is really good and close to the original. But he was a blues guy for a long time, but he drifted slowly into soul in the 1960s, and he made quite a few soul records and albums in the 1960s. Well, that's about all the time I have. Can't start any new music, but have just, about 60 seconds left. Just to tell you that we'll be continuing with this look at Deep Soul for another show or two. And I think maybe part of it, I'm not sure yet how I'm going to do this, I have a segment on Chicago Soul, strictly three labels that were hugely influential in the development of soul, all owned by the same guy, but producing great, great music in the 1960s in Chicago. And then I'm going to look at a gentleman named Maxwell Davis, who was on, it seems, almost every West Coast R&B and blues record produced in the 1950s. Obviously not true, but he also recorded on his own, and he has a long recorded history, which I want to delve into. So anyway, stay well. I'll see you next week. Same time. Stay tuned.
1: I had the opportunity to go to the Art Mageddon Festival in Ditmas Park recently. And there I met a local mom and volunteer named Genevieve and her two children, Remsen and Pipsy. Genevieve got to witness Pipsy express herself creatively using spray paint for the first time and mused about how uniquely Brooklyn that moment was.
2: And like, I just turned 47 and I'm like, I could be in yoga pants in the suburbs. But instead, here I'm raising my two beautiful kids with adults who are amazing in a space that I trust. And like, I come back after leaving them alone and they've like broken out the spray paint. And it's baby's first day of spray painting.
1: I'm Calvin Williams. This is what Brooklyn sounds like.
2: What does Brooklyn sound like?
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1: The ICC and its friends are waging a war against our country. Not with bullets or missiles, but with statutes, compacts, and the force of so-called international law.
0: The Trump administration's announced new plans for the United States to systematically disable the International Criminal Court brick by brick. We'll speak with longtime war crimes prosecutor Reed Brody about the new attack, as well as the possibility of Israeli Prime Minister Benjamin Netanyahu being arrested in New York for alleged war crimes in Gaza if he comes to the United Nations. New York Mayor Mamdani says he's weighing his options. Then we look at the World Cup with former soccer player Jules Boycott, author of Red Card, the 2026 World Cup, Sports Washing, and the FIFA Greed Machine. Finally, a movement's growing targeting Flock, the automatic license plate reader company. Critics accuse Flock of building a nationwide mass surveillance system.
2: They can create a record of every place you've traveled for as long as they keep the data. And this can include really sensitive places like political meetings you've gone to, doctor's offices, religious institutions, even where you sleep at night.
0: All that and more coming up. Welcome to Democracy Now!, democracynow.org, The War and Peace Report. I'm Amy Goodman. In Yemen, Houthi leaders have declared a naval blockade against Saudi Arabia, opening a new front in the conflict embroiling the Middle East. The announcement sent shockwaves through global energy markets that were already rattled from renewed U.S. attacks on Iran and the closure of the Strait of Hormuz. Experts warn a closure of the Bab al-Mandeb Strait near Houthi-controlled territory at the mouth of the Red Sea could halt Saudi oil exports to Asia while slashing global oil supply by some 7%. On Monday, thousands of Houthi supporters rallied in Sana'a in Yemen in support of the blockade.
3: The decision is wise in response to the Saudi aggression and its blockade. They have blockaded us for 12 years. So we say to them, a blockade for blockade, airports for airports, and ports for ports.
0: Saudi Arabia promised to meet the Houthis' blockade with force and said it would move to protect its ships moving through the Bab al-Mandeb Strait. Meanwhile, the cost of insuring cargo ships traversing the Red Sea soared Monday, more than doubling after the Houthi announcement. The United States has carried out a 10th consecutive night of strikes on Iran, with reports of explosions in Sirik, Bandar Abbas, Keshm Island, Shiraz, and Isfahan. In response, Iran's military launched retaliatory strikes on U.S. assets in Jordan, Bahrain, and Kuwait, claiming hits on U.S. radar communications and air defense systems. Meanwhile, at least three oil tankers erupted in flames after coming under Iranian fire while attempting to pass through the Strait of Hormuz. On Monday, the Pentagon identified two U.S. soldiers killed in an Iranian strike on their base in Jordan. Private Isabella Gonzalez of Carrollton, Texas, was just 19 years old. She was killed alongside First Lieutenant Tyler James Feehan of Hawaii. There are among at least 17 U.S. service members killed in action supporting President Trump's attacks on Iran. This comes after the New York Times reported the Pentagon failed to disclose nearly 100 injuries to U.S. troops since July 7th. In Gaza, health officials say an entire Palestinian family was wiped off the civil registry overnight in an Israeli strike on their home. The attack on Gaza City's Sabra neighborhood came without warning around 2 a.m., sending shrapnel flying into the tents of displaced Palestinians living nearby. It killed Firas al-Masri, along with his wife, Salsabil, their three daughters and son. This is the children's grandfather, Abu Yusuf al-Masri.
4: We were unable to save our grandchildren and children from the flames and the devastation. Six people were martyred, most of them children and women, without mercy and without any prior warning. All these are crimes by the Israelis. When the world thinks there's a ceasefire or relative calm, there is no relative calm, and there is no safe place at all.
0: In more news from Gaza, Hamas has selected Khalil Ahaya as its new leader, filling a role left vacant for nearly 2 years after Israel assassinated its former head, Yahya Sinwar, in October 2024. Ohio was part of negotiations with President Trump's son-in-law, Jared Kushner, and special envoy Steve Witkoff last October. Before that, he survived an Israeli airstrike on a residential complex in Qatar's capital, Doha, last September. That attack killed one of Ohio's sons. In the United States, a federal judge has paused the $110 billion merger of Paramount Skydance with Warner Brothers Discovery, granting a request from a coalition of 12 state attorneys general. The judge scheduled an August 3rd hearing on the state's motion for a preliminary injunction to halt the merger. The Writers Guild of America filed its own lawsuit against the merger, claiming it would negatively impact union members' wages and lead to job losses. The Trump administration is seeking to uncover the confidential sources who spoke to journalists at the New York Times about security concerns relating to President Trump's new plane donated to him by Qatar. The Justice Department issued subpoenas to phone service providers to obtain several journalists' phone and text messaging records and their relatives' phone records, like parents and spouse, including from one reporter's mother. The Times has asked the judge to quash the requests. In a report, the State Department has accused the Cuban government of waging a, quote, sustained campaign of subversion against the United States, unquote. The report claims Cuba's backed a number of groups in the United States, including the National Lawyers Guild, Code Pink, Pastors for Peace, and the National Network on Cuba. In a statement, Code Pink said, quote, "This latest attempt by the State Department is just one of many politically motivated witch hunts designed to silence anti-war voices who dare to challenge U.S. militarism. It's about justifying even more aggression against Cuba while turning advocates for peace into suspects," Code Pink said. The 100-page report also includes quotes from earlier New York Times reporting, including a reference to me, as well as Democracy Now! The Trump administration's activated the Alien Terrorist Removal Court for the first time since it was established by law in 1996. Congress approved the 5-judge court for extraordinary cases when normal proceedings could expose classified material. It allows for the rapid deportation of foreign nationals deemed by the court to be, quote, alien terrorists along with their immediate family members. Last week, the Justice Department submitted the first ever application to the court, which has remained dormant for 3 decades. Details of the July 15th application are sealed with a cover sheet marking its contents as classified. U.S. District Judge Joan Erickson, a George W. Bush appointee, subsequently issued an order asking the Trump administration to make a more thoughtful application. In Arizona, an open letter signed by 120 prisoners at the Eloy Detention Center alleges a range of human rights abuses, including severe medical neglect, verbal and physical abuse by guards, and poor mental health care. Prisoners say anyone complaining about poor conditions is sent to solitary confinement called the hole. Here in New York, police say a former Army veteran has been taken into custody after using fireworks to start a fire outside 26 Federal Plaza in Lower Manhattan, where many immigrants have been held in unsanitary and overcrowded conditions. According to the FBI, 43-year-old Andrew Arabaca doused a stairwell with gasoline and ignited it. He also fired 5 to 7 pellets from an airsoft gun. The Department of Homeland Security described him as an anti-ICE rioter. This is James Barnicle, assistant director in charge of the FBI's New York field office.
5: Mr. Arabaca came armed with bad intentions. I will say that 26 Federal Plaza has long been a target of extremists, of terrorists. And today, the extremism was brought here.
0: 26 Federal Plaza became infamous last year as mass federal agents repeatedly arrested immigrants who'd come from mandatory check-ins and court appointments. Last summer, a judge ordered the Trump administration to address prolonged confinement at jails inside 26 Federal Plaza, citing severe overcrowding, medical neglect, and limited access to food, water, sanitary products, and a place to sleep. President Trump said Monday he would impose tariffs of 50% on a wide range of goods imported from Canada. The duties are set to take effect in 30 days with exemptions for Canadian fuel, fish, fertilizer, and critical minerals. Trump announced the tariffs after threatening to sanction Canada for wildfire smoke drifting over much of the United States and after declaring Canada unfairly discriminated against U.S. autos, alcohol, and dairy products. In the Democratic Republic of Congo, the death toll from the Ebola outbreak has surged to 930 with over 2,300 confirmed cases. It comes as the World Health Organization warned last week Ebola is spreading in the DRC faster than in any previous outbreak. Meanwhile, in Kenya, activists are accusing authorities of violating a court order that halted the setup of a U.S.-backed Ebola quarantine center following reports Americans were being quarantined in Kenya. Local residents have protested against the facility recently, leading to the deaths of two people when the protests turned violent. The UN's refugee agency warns more than 500 Rohingya refugees are missing and fear dead after a pair of boats capsized off the coast of Burma. The 530 asylum seekers departed June 29th from Burma's Rakhine State, while where Rohingya Muslims have suffered pogroms and other major human rights abuses amidst fighting between Burma's military junta and separatist fighters, even before the latest tragedy. It's believed nearly 300 people have gone missing or lost their lives so far this year while fleeing violence off the coast of Burma. In India, tens of thousands of youth-led protesters have rallied against the right-wing government of Prime Minister Narendra Modi, calling for the resignation of India's education minister. That's Dharmendra Pradhan. Protesters are blaming him for the leak of national exam questions that were circulated on social media, forcing millions of students to retake the exam. Some students ended up dying by suicide after studying for the exam 4 years. Abhijit Dibke, founder of the so-called Cockroach Janta Party, blamed India's Minister of Home Affairs, Amit Shah, and Prime Minister Narendra Modi for ordering a bloody crackdown on protesters.
6: Today, what the Delhi police have done, the way they beat students, the way they hit them in their heads, it was very shameful. Due to this, the country's reputation is being damaged worldwide. And we all know why Delhi police did all of this, because they received orders from Narendra Modi and Amit Shah.
0: And in Nicaragua, President Daniel Ortega has declared his nation will no longer hold elections. Ortega made the announcement during a Sunday evening speech in Managua commemorating the 1979 Sandinista revolution that overthrew the U.S.-backed dictatorship of Anastasio Somoza.
7: No volverán a haber elecciones.
8: There won't be any more elections here for them to try to seize the government and seize power. The days when parties backed by the Yankees and the Somocistas would return to power are over. Never again.
0: It was Ortega's first public appearance in 2 months. In 2021, he secured a fourth term as president following a months-long crackdown on dissent during which dozens of opposition figures, including seven presidential hopefuls, were arrested. A United Nations report earlier this year found President Ortega and his wife Rosario Murillo, whom he named co-president, eliminated all checks and balances on their power to build an authoritarian state in Nicaragua. And those are some of the headlines. This is Democracy Now!, democracynow.org, the War and Peace Report. I'm Amy Goodman in New York, joined by Democracy Now!'s Juan Gonzalez in Chicago. Hi, Juan.
9: Hi, Amy, and welcome to all of our listeners and viewers across the country and around the world.
0: We begin today's show with a major escalation in the Trump administration's campaign against the International Criminal Court, the ICC. U.S. Secretary of State Marco Rubio announced new plans to systematically dismantle the ICC, quote, brick by brick. Last week, Rubio published an opinion piece in the Wall Street Journal, released a video attacking the Hague-based tribunal, accusing it of overreach.
10: But as we speak, the ICC and its friends are waging a war against our country, not with bullets or missiles, but with statutes, and compacts, and the force of so-called international law. When the ICC was born 24 years ago, they told us that it was merely a narrow backstop, a global court that would step in to prosecute only the gravest offenses, things like genocide and war crimes, and only when a nation's courts were unable to prosecute them on their own. But the truth is, it was something far more radical and extreme. It was a global tribunal staffed by unelected globalist bureaucrats who claim their power is almost unlimited. The danger of this global court has only continued to grow. Today it threatens every aspect of our political and legal system. Border Patrol agents removing violent criminals from our country. American Marines risking their lives to defend our homeland. Prosecutors working to dismantle terrorist plots to attack and kill Americans. If we stand idle, all of them would be at the mercy of foreign judges thousands of miles away, facing the constant risk of prosecution and even imprisonment for the so-called crime of defending their own country.
0: In his Wall Street Journal piece, Rubio singled out human rights organizations, including Democracy for the Arab World Now, or DAWN, for supporting international accountability efforts. Rubio's attacks came as DAWN has filed a major lawsuit in U.S. federal court challenging the Trump administration's sanctions targeting the International Criminal Court. The lawsuit argues the sanctions, quote, violate Americans' constitutional right to engage in Palestine-related human rights advocacy, unquote. Rubio's attack on the ICC comes 2 years after the court's chief prosecutor, Karim Khan, announced in 2024 he was seeking arrest warrants for Israeli Prime Minister Benjamin Netanyahu, then Israeli Defense Minister Yoav Gallant, as well as three Hamas leaders over alleged war crimes and crimes against humanity. Since then, Khan has been accused of sexual misconduct by a female aide. On Friday, the ICC's 125 member states are scheduled to hold a special session at the United Nations to vote on Khan's future. Meanwhile, New York City Mayor Zoran Mamdani reiterated Monday he's still looking into arresting Israeli Prime Minister Benjamin Netanyahu if he visits New York for the UN General Assembly in September.
11: When it comes to Benjamin Netanyahu, we're speaking about someone who's the subject of an international criminal court arrest warrant. And he's the subject of this arrest warrant for alleged crimes against humanity, for war crimes, and he's the architect of the genocide against Palestinians in Gaza as Israel's prime minister. These are not facts of my personal assessment, they are facts of public record. And I believe that when someone is charged with an international criminal court warrant, it's something that should be taken seriously, whether it's Benjamin Netanyahu or it's Vladimir Putin or whomever else. What I've also made clear is that my administration will follow all applicable local laws.
0: For more, we go to Toulouse, France, where we're joined by Reed Brody, war crimes prosecutor, a member of the International Commission of Jurists, and author of To Catch a Dictator, The Pursuit and Trial of Hissène Habré. He's also on the board of DAWN. Reed Brody, welcome back to Democracy Now! Can you respond to the U.S. Secretary of State, Marco Rubio, writing in the Wall Street Journal he wants to dismantle the International Criminal Court brick by brick?
12: Sure. Thank you, Amy, again. Look, this is not a defense of American sovereignty against a runaway court. This is an insurance policy against accountability for crimes that the Trump administration is committing in plain sight. Look, Marco Rubio knows that bombing Iran without Security Council authorization constitutes aggression under the UN Charter. That blowing up boats in the Caribbean and killing their occupants without trial constitutes murder. That rendering migrants to a notorious Salvadoran prison where they were tortured can create criminal liability. And in fact, sanctioning judges and prosecutors for doing their job is itself a crime under crime against the administration of justice under the court statute. So this isn't about American sovereignty, it's about impunity.
9: And Reed, how, in your estimation, has the Trump administration approached international law, especially in this second, Trump's second term?
12: You know, I mean, obviously, American adherence to international law has always been selective and often hypocritical. I mean, think about the invasion of Iraq, the Bush torture program. And you know, Washington has traditionally championed war crimes tribunals as long as they prosecuted other people, right? The defeated, the outcast, the enemy of the West. But, you know, even at its most hypocritical, the United States paid tribute to the rules. It claimed its wars were legal. It wrote memos to argue that torture wasn't torture. Hypocrisy, as they say, is the tribute that vice pays to virtue. But Trump has even stopped, you know, the pretense. He bombs Iran and, you know, hardly bothers with the legal justification. He blows up boats and posts the videos. The Secretary of State speaks about so-called international law. And vows to dismantle the world's criminal court brick by brick. So, I mean, earlier presidents violated the rules while pretending to honor them. And Trump, I think, is just, trying to destroy the rules.
9: And what about Marco Rubio's contention that the International Criminal Court has far exceeded its original mandate? What's your response to that?
12: You know, when you listen to Marco Rubio, you hear a court waging war with statutes. You know, that tells you everything. I mean, to this administration, law itself is the enemy. And I think if we think about it, they are trying to do abroad what they're doing at home, right? Trample on international law like they're trampling on domestic law, while they undermine all of the institutions that could get in their way, the courts, the ICC, the journalists, the civil society organization. So it's very much, I think, in keeping with what the administration is doing in the United States.
0: Reid, can you talk about the bombing of desalination plants, their significance, and talk overall about people around the world looking at what's happening to and whether to take human rights crimes allegations seriously?
12: You know, I mean, the cornerstone principle of the laws of war is that you can only attack military targets, right? Never civilians, never civilian objects. And the Geneva Conventions in particular protect objects that are indispensable to the survival of the civilian population. And they specifically name in the Geneva Conventions drinking water installations. So, deliberately or even recklessly, attacking a population's water supply would be a war crime, full stop. And, you know, in this case, you know, we have Trump publicly threatening. He said earlier, that they would hit possibly all desalination plants. So when a president announces his intention to destroy the infrastructure that civilians depend on to survive and then does it, that looks like the deliberate targeting of a civilian population's lifeline. Now, President Trump and the military commanders who carry out these orders, could one day face prosecution for these things. I mean, let's remember that the ICC has already charged Russian generals for exactly this, attacking the infrastructure in Ukraine, the power grids. And at dawn, we've called on Iran and the Gulf states to give the ICC jurisdiction over crimes committed on their territories. And in fact, that is specifically what Rubio singled us out for.
9: And Reid, I wanted to ask you about New York Mayor Zohran Mamdani's raising the possibility of seeking to arrest Benjamin Netanyahu when he comes to New York for the General Assembly. Is that even possible for a local mayor or local police force to enforce an international warrant like this?
12: Well, I think there are a lot of complex legal issues involved, including his potential immunity as a sitting prime minister. The United Nations agreement with the United States which requires the United States to let people, speak to come to the United Nations. I think it's really important that he's saying this. I mean, Netanyahu is under an ICC arrest warrant for crimes against humanity. The United States may be obliged to let Netanyahu speak at the UN, but it's not obliged to roll out the red carpet. It's not obliged to invite him to, address Congress. I mean, the mayor is saying what the president should be saying. which is that a man wanted for crimes against humanity is not an honored guest. And you know, let's not overlook the bigger issue, which is American complicity in these very crimes. As Dawn alleged last year in a filing with the court, before the U.S. sanctions blocked Dawn from further cooperating with the court, the bombs that Israel used to destroy schools and hospitals and homes in Gaza were American bombs. Israel's campaign of murder and persecution has been carried out with American political, financial, diplomatic support. So, you know, to me, the real scandal isn't that the mayor of New York is asking whether he can arrest Netanyahu. It's that the president of the United States is protecting Netanyahu and sanctioning the judges who are trying, you know, who have indicted him.
0: And explain how they've been sanctioned, Reid, how the ICC judges have been sanctioned and the lawsuit brought by the organization you're on the board of, Dawn, Democracy for the Arab World Now.
12: So that's right. I mean, you know, I mean, I have, I mean, Trump's executive order, first of all, authorizes a list to sanction a list of people. And that list of people has now grown. It started with the ICC prosecutor. It then was expanded to the two deputy prosecutors and now eight judges of the ICC. Every judge who has ruled on the Israel issue, or previously many years back on potential war crimes in Afghanistan. And, you know, these sanctions are crippling the court. And in the case of the individual judges and prosecutors, it means not only they can't come to the United States, they can't have bank accounts, they can't use credit cards, they can't do a lot of the things that we do. And now I think with this this announcement by about dismantling the court brick by brick suggests that those sanctions will be expanded. But in terms of Dawn and you know, here is the risk in concrete terms. I mean, Trump's executive order makes it a federal offense to provide a service to anyone who has been sanctioned. And that includes, as I said, the judges, the prosecutors. It also includes the three leading Palestinian human rights organizations, like our friend Raji Sarani's group, you know, who are documenting the destruction of Gaza and sharing that evidence with the court. It includes the UN Special Rapporteur, Francesca Albanese. So if an American lawyer or a group like Dawn shares evidence of war crimes with the ICC or collaborates with the Palestinian human rights groups, we risk federal prosecution. And Dawn asked the Treasury Department three times in writing to confirm that our human rights work is lawful, and Treasury never answered. So Dawn has had to self-censor itself, not to provide submissions to the court, to suspend work with the Palestinian groups. And that's the point of the sanctions, not just to punish The Hague, but to, you know, to drive Americans into silence. So we've brought this lawsuit, which makes two basic arguments. One is that the First Amendment, under the First Amendment, the government cannot punish Americans for what they say, including what they say to a court or for whom we associate with in human rights work. And second, that the president has exceeded his own authority. In when Congress gave presidents sanctioning authority, it expressly barred them from restricting personal communications and the exchange of information. And we're not the only people who brought lawsuits. I mean, three of the court's own judges have sued in New York. Two law professors brought their own challenge, and a federal judge in Manhattan permanently barred the government from enforcing the sanctions against their work on First Amendment grounds. Another federal judge in Maine blocked enforcement against two human rights activists on the same grounds. So far, every federal judge that has looked at the issue has ruled that the sanctions are go too far.
0: Finally, Reid, in Nicaragua, President Daniel Ortega has declared his nation will no longer hold elections. He made the announcement Sunday in Managua, commemorating the 1979 Sandinista revolution that overthrew the U.S.-backed dictatorship of Anastasio Somoza. This is what he said.
7: No volverán a haber elecciones.
8: There won't be any more elections here for them to try to seize the government and seize power.
7: Y aquí se acabó la historia.
8: The days when parties backed by the Yankees and the Somocistas would return to power are over. Never again.
0: It was Ortega's first public appearance in 2 months. In 2021, he secured a fourth term as president following a months-long crackdown on dissent, during which dozens of opposition figures, including seven presidential hopefuls, were arrested. A UN report earlier this year found Ortega and his wife Rosario Murillo, whom he named co-president, eliminated all checks and balances on their power to build an authoritarian state in Nicaragua. You read, Brody, our war crimes prosecutor, and are one of the expert members of the United Nations group of human rights experts on Nicaragua that released that report. Your final comment in this last minute.
12: Well, we've been watching, unfortunately, Nicaragua's descent into dictatorship since 2018, when the government fired on massive peaceful protests and killed some 350 people. In the last elections in 2021, virtually all of the candidates were arrested and have since been exiled and stripped of their citizenship. All independent media and NGOs have been shut down and exiled. There are no independent political parties. Last year, the Constitution was amended to formally do away with the separation of powers and put all power in the hands of the two co-presidents, Daniel Ortega and his wife, Rosario Murillo. So this really, it's just dropping the other shoe. It's just making, just ending all the pretense that there are any rights in Nicaragua, that there is any possibility of a fair election. And this is really, as you know, Amy, I go back in Nicaragua for 40 years and to the time of the revolution. Daniel Ortega, who was part of a group that rose up to fight off a family dictatorship, has now created a family dictatorship. And it's a real tragedy and a for the people of Nicaragua.
0: Reed Brody, war crimes prosecutor, member of the International Commission of Jurists, author of To Catch a Dictator, The Pursuit and Trial of Hissein Habre. Reed, happy birthday. Coming up, we look at the World Cup with former soccer player Jules Boykoff. Stay with us.

0: 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This is Democracy Now!, democracynow.org. I'm Amy Goodman with Juan Gonzalez. The Spanish football team has returned to Spain for a victory parade in the streets of Madrid, where they were greeted by an estimated 2 million people. These are the soccer players that won, carrying the World Cup trophy. They wore shirts with the words Somos Campeones, or We Are the Champions. The 2026 FIFA Men's World Cup ended Sunday with Spain beating Argentina 1-0 during extra time, with Spain winning a goal at the 106th minute of a long and tense final. In Gaza, too, Spain's win was widely celebrated. Spain's support for Palestinian rights and Israel's backing of the Argentine team turned the final into more than just a football showdown. Meanwhile, FIFA has opened an investigation into the ugly brawl that followed Spain's victory, with several players from Argentina facing bans. As Spanish soccer players ran onto the field to celebrate their victory, some of Argentina's players appeared to attack members of the Spanish team, including the Spanish midfielder Rodrigo Hernandez, or Rodri, who later won the FIFA Golden Ball as the tournament's best player. On TikTok, Fox Sports posted a video that went viral after the game ended. Spain's teenage star, Lamine Yamal, is seen praying on the field while nearby Argentine players started clashing with some players from Spain. Fox Sports captioned the video, "Two very different scenes." Lamine Yamal is a 19-year-old star who was born to a father from Morocco and a mother from Equatorial Guinea. The game also marked the first time he faced off against the Argentine soccer star, Messi, who is widely considered one of the greatest soccer players ever. But it was not the first time they met. Images have gone viral of their first meeting in 2007, when a 20-year-old Messi was photographed holding a six-month-old Lamine Yamal in a plastic baby tub. Last week, UNICEF reposted the photo on X, writing, "Yes, those photos you've seen are real. More than 18 years ago, a baby named Lamine Yamal and his mom Sheila met Lionel Messi at a UNICEF fundraising photo shoot," unquote. UNICEF also posted a video describing the photo shoot.
1: 50% of calendar sales went to UNICEF to contribute to UNICEF projects which support children's rights. And we have it here, in the photo showing the month of January 2008, Leo Messi appears helping to bathe Lamine Yamal next to his mother. The photographer Joan Monfort has said that Lamine Yamal stole Messi's heart because he was always smiling and he was very nice.
0: In other World Cup news, President Trump was booed by fans as he walked onto the field alongside the FIFA president, Gianni Infantino, to take part in the post-game trophy ceremony. Later, Infantino tried to usher Trump away as he tried to stand in front of and then beside the Spanish team as Rodri lifted Spain's trophy. Well, as the most expensive and financially lucrative FIFA Men's World Cup comes to an end, we're joined now from Toronto by Jules Boykoff, author of Red Card, the 2026 World Cup, Sports Washing, and the FIFA Greed Machine. Also, the book Kicking, a memoir about his former life as a professional soccer player. Jules, thanks so much for joining us again. Can you talk about the significance of what took place? Also, Spain now enjoys having both the World Cup trophy for the men and the women, the only country in history.

0: Sanchez and the socialists that he works with have advanced a more humane immigration agenda in Spain. They're pushing forward green policies. They're talking about bringing an investigation against Benjamin Netanyahu for war crimes, for what Israel did to the flotillas that recently tried to reach Gaza. On the flip side, you've got Argentina, led by Javier Milei. As you noted, Netanyahu supported Argentina, not so much because he's a Leo Messi fan, but because he's a big Javier Milei fan. Milei is an extreme libertarian who embraces the zombie neoliberal capitalism of the 1990s with great fervor. So you couldn't have much more of a sharp divergence in terms of the two teams that made the finals and what they mean for the bigger politics of the world right now.
1: And Jules, what about the FIFA itself? Clearly, the World Cup was extremely popular, not only in the United States, but throughout all over the planet. But FIFA reports that it will bring in, has brought in $15 billion in revenue. The greed that is at the center of the FIFA organization. I wonder if you could talk about that.
0: Absolutely, Juan. So originally, FIFA said that they would take in $11 billion in revenue from this tournament alone. That itself would have been more revenues than any sporting event in the history of sporting events. Instead, their projections are more like $15 billion. Part of that is because they really catered to the luxury classes. I mean, let's not forget that the World Cup is an opportunity for a privileged sliver of the global 1% to come together, to sit in the luxury boxes, to appear on screen, on TV, to cut deals behind the scenes. And that's exactly what this World Cup was about. They made a lot more money than they expected from the luxury packages that they set up. Essentially, FIFA is keen to turn the people's game into a game for the 1%, a game for the plutocrats. Going into this final, the average ticket price, according to SeatGeek, was $12,000. $12,000. Who can afford that? There were tickets along the sidelines that were selling for $1 million a piece. And so what you saw here, in a way, is that the FIFA Men's World Cup is, in a sense, too big to fail. And as we've seen with other situations where there's a too big to fail mentality, that is a dangerous recipe, whether we're talking about the 2008 financial collapse, where banks survived and in fact thrived, where we saw an upward transfer of wealth, trickle up economics, if you will. Similar dynamics are in play here with FIFA. Moving forward, they're in a stronger position perhaps than ever.
1: And I wanted to ask you also, there were three countries that were hosting this World Cup: Canada, the United States, and Mexico. But at least one of those leaders, Claudia Sheinbaum of Mexico, had a different approach to when, especially when the Mexican team played. She would not go into the luxury boxes, but instead stayed in events in communities in Mexico itself. Wondering the difference in her approach versus, let's say, a Trump or the Canadian prime minister.
0: Claudia Sheinbaum did the right thing. She gave away some of her free tickets to people who would otherwise never be able to attend a match. And you saw from the two leaders in Sheinbaum and Trump a sharp contrast. Sheinbaum using the opportunity to stay in tune with her own politics, and Trump using the opportunity to essentially weaponize the event for his political advantage. More specifically, everybody knows about the rescinded red card heard around the world, where U.S. forward Fuller and Balogun received a red card in the match against Bosnia, and President Trump called his BFF over at FIFA, the president Gianni Infantino, and pressured him to overturn the penalty for that red card, thereby politically intervening. It should be noted that when other countries have it politically intervened in the machinations of FIFA, they've been suspended. Whether it's Pakistan, whether it's Kenya, whether it's Zimbabwe, they paid a price. Donald Trump, he benefited from his political intervention. But his weaponization of this tournament for political gain goes far before that particular incident. After all, he banned the award-winning referee from Somalia, Omar Abdi.

0: Abdul Qadir Artan from participating in the tournament, interrogating him for 11 hours and then sending him on a plane to Turkey and eventually home to Somalia. The Trump administration treated the Iran team like they were second-class citizens at the tournament, essentially forcing them to commute from Tijuana to their matches in Seattle and Los Angeles. And this definitely had an effect on their play. As if that weren't enough, Department of Homeland Security head Mark Wayne Mullen said he may have danced a happy dance when Iran was ultimately eliminated from the tournament. And so you can see that the Trump administration was active weaponizing. As if to go further, the Department of Homeland Security's X feed issued a number of racist and anti-immigration tweets using the U.S. men's national soccer team players as their political backdrop. They issued a tweet that read, "One nation, one homeland, one team." And if that sounds like Nazi propaganda, that's because it essentially is. It mirrors Nazi propaganda from the 1940s. One of their slogans was, "One people, one realm, one leader." One point that I absolutely think is crucial to note here is that while many of us were engrossed in this World Cup, Immigration and Customs Enforcement ramped up its violent deportation machine. During the actual World Cup, we saw a surge from ICE detentions. At one point, they were averaging 2,000 detentions a day, right in the thick of the World Cup. Now, this isn't quite the 3,000 a day fever dream of Trump's assistant, white nationalist Stephen Miller, but it's still almost double what was happening before the month that the tournament started. And so the World Cup helped Trump advance his agenda. It deflected attention from a lot of people away from his brutal immigration program. And it sets him up well to do the same in Los Angeles in 2028 when the United States hosts the Summer Olympics.
1: And as we finally wrap up, Jules, you have all of that. And then you, though, have running counter to throwing immigrants out of the country. I was just in Kansas City this weekend. The flags of so many nations were fluttering in the wind in Lawrence, Kansas, where they hosted the Algerian soccer team. I think they came late at night and the whole town was out wearing the flag colors of Algeria, marching bands playing their national anthem. The significance of at this time of an immigrant crackdown, having this global celebration.
0: This is extremely significant because people across the country, whether in Lawrence, Kansas, whether in Portland, Oregon, where Jordan was based, they stepped up and showed the world that the United States population cannot be distilled down to the MAGA version of the United States that is often projected to the world. They welcomed people from around the world with open arms and said, "We want you here. We appreciate immigration." And this couldn't have come at a better time.
1: Jules Boykoff, we want to thank you for being with us, author of Red Card, the 2026 World Cup Sports Washing and the FIFA Greed Machine, and Kicking, a memoir about his former life as a professional soccer player. Coming up, a movement is growing targeting Flock, the automatic license plate reader company. Critics accuse Flock of building a nationwide mass surveillance system. Stay with us.

0: Soledad by Lado Negro and Reina Tropical from their newest collaboration, El Lado Tropical. To see their performance and interview, go to democracynow.org. This is Democracy Now! I'm Amy Goodman with Juan Gonzalez. We turn to a growing movement against Flock, an automatic license plate reader company used by over 5,000 law enforcement agencies in 49 states across the country. Critics have mapped over 100,000 Flock cameras in use on streets in rural and urban communities and accused Flock of building a nationwide mass surveillance system. Flock's cameras aren't like regular traffic cameras. Their surveillance technology records and tracks every car or human that comes into view. And then an AI algorithm catalogs the make, model, color, license plate number, bumper stickers, and even scratches. This personal information is then uploaded to a nationwide database that any law enforcement agency with a Flock contract can search with little oversight on how they use what they find. Flock is marketed as a tool to fight crimes, but the cameras collect data on millions of vehicles, regardless of whether the driver is suspected of a crime. And as President Trump's immigration enforcement crackdown has escalated, concerns are growing over whether the local data from these cameras could be aiding the deportation dragnet. Flock claims it doesn't work with ICE and that ICE does not have direct access to Flock's cameras or systems or data. But an investigation from 404 Media last year found more than 4,000 searches that may have been conducted on behalf of or in partnership with ICE. This past May, an audit by the Dayton, Ohio Police Department found its cameras were searched more than 7,000 times for immigration enforcement purposes. This is what Flock CEO Garrett Langley said in a podcast just last month.
1: And so when the topic of immigration enforcement comes up, I'm like, guys, the company has no opinion on this. If the state of Texas wants to enforce immigration, they might use Flock, but they're going to go enforce immigration no matter what Flock does. And that's the state of Texas's choice. That's the city's choice. And it's tough, right? It's really tough for my employees to work at a company where they're like, oh, I don't like that law, but our technology is used to enforce it. But we can't make that our problem as a company.
0: So Flock is being used by universities, by big box stores. For more on it and the movement against it, we're joined here in New York by Chad Marlowe, senior policy counsel at the ACLU, where he focuses on privacy, surveillance, and technology issues. He leads the ACLU's efforts against Flock. Explain what we're talking about here and how Flock has been used, Chad.
2: So basically, automatic license plate readers, or ALPRs, are cameras that take a picture of every single car that goes by it, not just the cars that are suspected of criminality or have done something wrong, but every single car. They record the information about the car, including where it is and when it was there, and then they put it into a database. And this is where it gets really scary, because now you have pictures of every innocent person who drives by in a database that is kept for a month or more and shared throughout the nation with all of Flock's law enforcement customers. And in fact, even internationally with people associated with Flock. And so essentially, you know, even though in America, you know, one of our core constitutional principles is privacy, we have a company working with governments to record the comings and goings of every single person in the country as if you and I and everyone else were potential criminals. And that is a, in my opinion, a very un-American take on privacy and the way that we engage in criminal justice enforcement.
3: And Chad, this company is less than 10 years old and it spreads so rapidly. Could you talk a little bit about how it was created and also what's its business model? Does it set up its camera? Does it rent spaces in private on private property to set up its cameras, or is it using public rights of way or public streets? And if so, how is that permitted?
2: Yeah, so the company was formed by an engineer, billionaire engineer named Garrett Langley. And what is really interesting and very important about the company is that it is backed by almost $1 billion in venture capital investment. And that is very critical, because what those venture capitalists invested in was a company that basically trades privacy for profits. And so they will record the information about people. Flock always says it doesn't sell data, but Flock saying it doesn't sell data is like Ford Motor Company saying it doesn't sell steering wheels. Yes, I understand the larger product is cars and it's monitoring vehicles, but it's that data that is part of Flock's product, just like a steering wheel is part of Ford Motor Company's car product. So then it collects all this information, and the more information it can collect and the more it can share, the more value that their product is. And most recently, Flock was valued at almost an $8 billion company. And so in order to increase the value of their company, they need to take more people's data, invade their privacy more, and share it more broadly. And although they may say things like, we have certain methods in place and systems in place to prevent broader data sharing, to make sure it's not misused, that is all simple public relations response. Their venture capitalist investors who want to receive massive returns on their investment have forced Flock's hand, and say we need to put the pedal to the metal, violate privacy as much as possible if doing that will increase our profits. And there's a direct correlation between more monitoring, more surveillance, more data collection, more data sharing, and more profits.
3: But again, I wanted to ask you this issue. How do they do this, set up so many cameras? Are they, for instance, like cell phone companies that rent their towers in buildings to be able to create their network? Or how do they do it? How does Flock do it?
2: Right. So what they do is they go to your local police department and they say, we want to rent you the cameras that you need. We will also take care of storage. We will create a back system that will take care of data sharing. We'll do everything for you. All you need to do is sign on the dotted line. Now, what's interesting about Flock is this process of using your local police department, your local government to increase their network to spy on everyone. They have to keep pushing that in order to get as broad of a network as they possibly can. And so they sneak in these contracts, they do it with their salespeople, but they try to do it out of public view. And what we've actually seen in the country is once eventually it comes into public view, because their cameras are fairly easy to recognize when you see them in public, communities have risen up throughout the country and demanded those contracts be canceled. In fact, in just the last 13 months, nearly 60 municipalities have either canceled their Flock contracts or have said, do not renew them. And in fact, Flock is going out in the country, not only promoting its products, but trying to quash any efforts to promote transparency and public engagement before their contracts are signed, because they know the more the public knows, the greater resistance to the product will be. And they want to stop that anywhere they can.
0: Talking about that resistance, I want to turn to Tobias Halpern, a 19-year-old student at California Polytechnic State University, or Cal Poly, in San Luis Obispo. Tobias Halpern started the website Deflock SLO in January to inform people about Flock's 17 cameras on campus. Last month, the college president confirmed Cal Poly would not renew its contract with the company after the current one ends next May. Here's Cal Poly student Tobias Halpern on Connect with Jacob Soboroff on MS Now.
4: When you opt into Flock, when you buy a Flock camera like Cal Poly did, you don't just buy a surveillance camera, you're buying access and participation into this network. And so I think that's what really bothers people, and that's what really bothers students, and that's what bothered us at Cal Poly, is that as a Hispanic serving institution, they are going out and entering this network that has time and time again aided ICE in illegal deportations, and just created this surveillance dragnet that is really uncomfortable to anyone when you think about it.
0: One of Flock's loudest critics is Ben Jordan, a recording artist, popular YouTuber in Atlanta, Georgia, who worked with technology experts and journalists to expose Flock's security vulnerabilities. They were able to access cameras across the country, viewing not only live streams, but also 30 days of recorded content with the option to delete the footage. Here's a clip from his YouTube channel.
5: A few weeks ago, using a commercial search engine, I very easily found the administration interfaces for dozens of Flock safety cameras. I shared this information with 404 Media, and with John Gain's help, that number quickly grew to nearly 70. None of the data or video footage was encrypted. There was no username or password required. These were all completely public-facing for the world to see, and some of them still are. You don't have to be an expert to find and gain access to this. You don't even have to type anything in to see every single person, vehicle, and activity that took place in these locations in the last 31 days. Whether you wanted to watch this footage live in real time or look at footage from a month ago, you could just point and click your way to it like you were watching Netflix.
0: I mean, this is really amazing. And you have the CEO of Flock, Garrett Langley, talking about the activist group called DeFlock, calling it a, quote, terroristic organization. But because of tremendous backlash, he was forced to apologize. 20 seconds.
2: Yeah. So I would say, in addition to that being irresponsible, the great news is his attempt to combine DeFlock and Antifa failed, because whether you're libertarian, conservative, MAGA, progressive, everybody has an objection to Flock. And so in our disunited country, we have united around our opposition to Flock, ALPRs, and government mass surveillance as a whole. And so we've got a wave, and we're going to ride it until we get our goals accomplished and end this mass government surveillance of people in the United States.
0: Chad Marlowe, senior policy counsel at the ACLU, where he focuses on privacy, surveillance, and technology issues. He leads the ACLU's efforts against Flock. I'm Amy Goodman with Juan Gonzalez.
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10: 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Until then...

What is that growl? Is that Polyphemus? I'm not sure about that. But in any case, we are under the spell. Spelling. You are listening to Hurdy Gurdy Songs. This is Jorge. Welcome. It's great to have you join me. It's a real honor to have you join me today here on Hurdy Gurdy Songs. First thing I want to congratulate the Spanish national team for their championship. And I wish them absolutely the best and enjoy that incredible honor as the winners of the World Cup. So with that out of the way, I wanted to just bring up the theme of today's show is the Odyssey. Yes, the Odyssey. In a very general sense, we're going to listen to a variety of music that is directly influenced and inspired by the epic tale from Homer, who his classics Iliad and the Odyssey are such a mainstay of, such a central part of kind of Western conceptualization of what societies are supposed to be or are not supposed to be. It's driven, of course, as we all know, by the gods. That's one of the elements, actually, that's quite missing from Chris Nolan's new film. Spoiler alert. But there is a goddess there. Nonetheless, it's I got to see it on opening day last week, and it was, I thought it was phenomenal in many ways, particularly the cinematic aspect of it. But whether you like Chris Nolan or not, you know, the man can generate $250 million of a budget, which is pretty impressive in and of itself. As it turns out, as of this morning, the film globally has made almost $265 million. So they're in the black, but they not a big profit as yet. But I imagine that it's going to continue. The film, of course, is not without controversy. And I won't get into that too much because that's just too polemical. But at the same time, I do acknowledge the importance of recognizing the central importance of Greek culture and particularly its influence on a Western and global scale. And so the film was not trying to be a, as far as, in my opinion, the film was not trying to be a Greek story in big quotes, but really a story about many things, myths, heroes, love, death, etc., etc. In any case, I want to start with some music. And I'll start with a few tracks that I hope you enjoy. You probably will recognize some of these, but it's proof again that Ulysses or Odysseus has had a lasting impact on world culture.

Wow, what a powerful. There's a hurdy-gurdy song. This is from a recording known as Epic, the musical. I don't think it ever really got off the ground, but according to Wikipedia, it is a 9-part series of album musicals. Each one is called a saga, and it was written and produced by Puerto Rican actor and singer-songwriter Jorge Rivera Herranz. And it was released in 2022-2024. And it's an adaptation, again, of Homer's epic Odyssey. That track that we heard is from, I think it's the fifth part of the fifth saga. And it's entitled Monster. And of course, it's really powerful in the sense that it shows like this kind of guilt, this guilt that Odysseus has for all of the things that he's put his men through, that he's put everyone through, including himself. There's so many things about it, you know, his experiences on the open ocean, which is really very great metaphor for, I believe, for consciousness and being aware of the world around him and being kind of lost in that world, including in the underworld. But he asks if he himself has become the monster, even while he's been fighting enemies like the Trojans and monsters, you know, Cyclops, of all kinds of creatures that he's been fighting, but he's been very successful at basically eliminating most of his challenges. Before that, we did listen to Steely Dan's Home at Last. Again, very much, you know, tie me to the mast, Home at Last. This directly references Odysseus and the Odyssey. And we opened up, of course, with Cream from Disraeli Gears from way back when, Tales of Brave Ulysses, one of the tracks that I think is so formative. I know that for myself, I very much was so influenced by the story of Ulysses. The Odyssey was just such a profound influence, and on many, many of us, apparently, because of the controversy that gets stirred up whenever a version comes out. I still much prefer the 1911 version, L'Odissea, which is you can find on YouTube, and it's a fantastic adaptation. And it was made actually in the context of the World's Fair of Turin International in Italy, 1911, and on the 50th anniversary of the unification of Italy. So, yes, Italy and the Odyssey also have that relationship, cultural connection between Greece and Rome. So you could find that on YouTube, L'Odissea. Check it out if you want to see a really interesting, and it's actually my favorite, very kind of entertaining, I will say, as was Christopher Nolan's. But let's move on. Speaking of Christopher Nolan, let's listen to one of the tracks entitled Odysseus from Ludwig Göransson, who is the composer of the Odyssey. And then we'll move on to a couple of other recordings, including some of that are directly Grecian in origin.

All right, what did we listen to just now? Well, the last piece of music. It's speaking of Spain, this is the Atrium Musicae de Madrid. It's titled Plaint de Tecmesa, Tecmesa's Lament. And it's a fragment of music possibly connected to Sophocles' Ajax, the Trojan War aftermath. Same mythic world as Odysseus' voyage home. So a work inspired and related to Odysseus from Sophocles. Before that, we heard a short, very brief 30-second recording that is so unique. It's called Homero Hymnus, and that comes from an album that it's a fragment. It's a reconstruction from an ancient Greek music from surviving papyri, papyrus paper, and it was using rebuilt period instruments such as the oloi or the lyres. And speaking of lyres, we opened that with recordings by Michael Levy, his album The Ancient Greek Lyre. Very interesting artist, composer, who builds according to the standards of ancient Greece, the lyre, L-Y-R-E, and that piece is entitled Epitaph of Sekilos, which is the complete Greek melody composed by Sekilos, son of Euterpe, from the first century before Christ. And it's arranged for this replica. So this is what Michael Levy does. He creates these replicas of ancient instruments, in this case ancient Greece. Fantastic recording. As I said, we finished that set with Plain de Tecmesa. You are listening to Hurdy-Gurdy Songs. I'm your host, Jorge. Thank you for joining me. It's always great to have you tune in every Tuesday at 2 p.m. We're going to return to more of the music from that Atrium Musicae de Madrid a little bit later. But I want to switch now to, first of all, let me just remind everyone that this is where Brooklyn lives on Radio Free Brooklyn. And we have an incredible array of programs and artists, people who are deeply committed to music. Yes, there's spoken words, there's, podcast style, there's like dialogue, there's poetry, all kinds of things that Radio Free Brooklyn hosts bring to you. And we are more than happy. My focus is, of course, always on the hurdy-gurdy songs, the songs that speak to truth, to power, that speak about what's happening in the world, even if it's in the ancient world, because we're not that far removed when you think about it in terms of relative historicity. 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Okay, let's get back to the music. Now, since we're talking about this Ulysses tale, this epic tale, one of the things that is very clear is that it also worked its way through music history, if you will. No, this is not going to be a music appreciation program, but I do want to switch a little bit now to some of the more recent, at least in terms of like
15th, 16th, 17th century composers that turned to the story of Ulysses because it's so rich in so many aspects of human behavior and action, and it's just a fantastic inspiration for composers. I was looking for a recording that of my own that I had for many, many years, and I was not able to find it, but I turned to some of these composers that are so important for not only their perpetuation of the Odyssey and the narrative around the travels and trials and tribulations of Ulysses, or Odysseus, better, more correctly. This is from Fauré. We're going to start with a piece of his entitled Penelope. It's from Act 1, Scene 3. It is an opera. And O savez-vous penetrer jusque ici, princesse lâche. Lâche, Eurycle, Eurymica, Cleodes, Cetus, Antinous. These are the characters in this piece from Fauré. And then we're going to go into some other quote-unquote classical works about Ulysses, Odysseus, the Odyssey.

That's just such a beautiful, wonderful piece of music. That's by Bernard Grimaldi, The Voyage of Ulysses. That was from a television series. I believe in France, Stéphane Just had a TV production, and that's from the soundtrack from Bernard Grimaldi. Before that, we listened to another Italian reading or approach to the story of Odysseus. This is from Claudio Monteverdi, and it's an excerpt. That was a short little excerpt from Il Ritorno di Ulisse in Patria, the return of Ulysses to his country, to his homeland. It's a Baroque opera. It's from 1640, and it certainly dramatize Odysseus' return to Penelope. And it's arguably the single most important Odyssey, quote-unquote, Odyssey work in Western classical music. Before that, speaking of Penelope, we listened to an excerpt from Gabriel Fauré's Penelope, 300 years later, 1913 work, a French opera. Penelope, and it basically gives you Penelope's side of the story. There's not so much angst and anxiety in that piece of music. It's a good contrast to the different perspectives of Odysseus himself.

really wonderful gender dynamic between those composers as they present these characters from the Odyssey. Oh my, there's so many things I want to get to. But I think we're starting to get a sense a little bit. I hope that you are enjoying today's program and kind of seeing the wide, widespread importance culturally and musically of this story, of this narrative. It still blows my mind whenever I turn to it, especially if you ever read Emily Wilson's take on it. It's from a feminine perspective of Odysseus. I highly recommend it. Any work by Emily Wilson on these Greek classics. I'm going to move on here. This is a recording from an album called Secular Music of Greek Antiquity. And I'm going to play two short excerpts that are related. They are both epitaphs of Sekilos. This album, Secular Music of Greek Antiquity, Volume 1. And then we're going to listen to a second version from 3,000 years of Greek music.

Well, we're only going to get to a few short excerpts from this recording, 1970 recording, Greek Variations and Other Aegean Exercises. This is a British jazz scene. So yeah, France, Italy, England, everybody's been influenced by Ulysses, these tracks. We're listening to Siren Song. And before that, we listened to Odysseus, King of Ithaca. So yeah, even the jazz world, the British jazz world, and kind of full circle because Neil Artley, Ian Carr, Don Rendell, the main protagonists of this recording, they're very active in the new jazz orchestra, in which actually Jack Bruce, bass player from Cream, which we opened up today's program with, participated among many, many other important British musicians, jazz musicians. So we're going to just quickly mention that before we did listen to the Epitaph of Sekilos, two versions of it, both from Petros Tabouris, and very much around the Ancient Greek Music Workshop. And then the second recording, which was with Daphne Panurgia. I hope I'm pronouncing that correctly. Petros Tabouris. We're going to touch upon two little tracks also from Petros Tabouris on our way out. But I do want to thank you. I wanted to get to some actually very heavy metal rock. There's a band called Symphony X, which did a 24-minute piece called The Odyssey. Definitely check it out. I'll have it on my playlist. And also, I wanted to play something else from the film. Yes, the actual film, The Odyssey, When I'm Home. But I won't get to it. I'm going to just leave you with a couple of Lydian and Phrygian harmonies from Petros Tabouris. Until next time, take care of yourselves, take care of each other, show love, and definitely, you know, don't accept the status quo of this particularly corrupt government.

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0: Hello, hello. You're listening to Radio Free Brooklyn, and this is my very first show. So sorry for the downtime, and about to play a song for you. This show is called Dating Cafe, and as such, we're going to be playing some love songs and talking about dating. But I have to figure out how to get the music to play. So luckily I have my PA right here. Okay.
1: I think I'm pretty useless right now.
0: Okay. So I know why I have to turn up speakers. Okay. There is. I don't know why I'm not hearing it through my headphones. But okay. Technical difficulties, so please stand by. This is my worst nightmare. Okay. Okay. Can you see if he's still here? The last DJ be able to help us out.

0: Okay. All right. Well, now at least I can hear myself. So I guess we'll just start talking until I figure out how to play music. And this is, as I said, this is the very first show of Dating Cafe on Radio Free Brooklyn. And I am very grateful to Radio Free Brooklyn for granting me this time slot. And I promise I'm going to figure out technologically how to deliver this show at basically anything has to be easier than navigating dating in this world of social media and dating apps. So I basically I had the My name's Nancy Slotnick, and I guess I'll just talk since I can't really right now get the playlist going. Of course, I love talking about dating and could probably do that for the full hour, so you might have to just listen to me. I basically started the original Dating Cafe back before dating apps were a thing. And so now I am navigating and trying to explore what dating is like these days for the young generation, Gen Z, young millennials who are trying to meet in real life. And I hear from a lot of people that meeting in real life is kind of the pendulum swinging back towards it, and people want to get off the dating apps, but they don't necessarily know how. So like I said, I had the original dating cafe. It was a brick and mortar cafe that was on the Upper West Side of Manhattan before dating apps were invented. And we had a dating service for our customers. So it was just a regular coffee bar. Some people said, oh, yeah, I just come for the coffee. But you could also sign up. We had profiles. We called them, they were called questionnaires because a profile wasn't even invented at that time. And they were all in handwriting and no photos. So it was a true blind date. And the staff would make the introduction when you got there. And they were basically part of the whole aura of the thing, because it was called drip, because everybody feels like a drip when they're dating. At least drip in my day used to mean kind of a geek. Now it means something very fashionable. But at that time, that was sort of the goof, was that everyone feels vulnerable when they're dating. So I am going to now try to figure out how to play some music for you guys, because I feel like there aren't as many love songs as there used to be. And I'm trying to figure out if today's generation even believes in love. I don't know. I'm gonna ask my intern here to start talking so that I can try to figure out what I'm doing with the equipment. And you know, he's represents Gen Z, so I asked him actually to put together pick a story that he found online that represents something that people struggle with dating. And I'm gonna have him, we were gonna read this later, but I'm gonna have him read it now. So, unless you have
1: Sure,
0: anything to
1: yeah.
0: add about, like, do you think that, because I noticed that there are a lot fewer love songs than, at least anecdotally, that's what I've noticed, is that there are a lot fewer love songs than there used to be. And I don't know if people are jaded or
1: Yeah,
0: they don't
1: well,
0: believe in it anymore.
1: I think there's fewer that are kind of catching on into the public consciousness, that's for sure. And that's possibly a function of the way music streaming and music sharing has changed in recent years. But I think it is also related to, you know, perhaps there's some collective that we used to be a part of, you know, by watching the same shows and listening to the same music on the radio that we might not be tapped into in the same way nowadays. But yeah, I have noticed that people seem to feel pretty jaded about dating in today's day and age. I myself am dating, but not quite at the jaded stage. We found this story from a subreddit on Reddit called r/boydinnerdiaries, and basically people will post a picture of their dinner alongside some kind of writing about their life or their struggles or their successes. So this one caught our attention. The title is, "I'm successful and good looking, but I haven't gotten a second date in almost 2 years due to my personality, and I don't know what to do." And the picture is a quote, "comically bad sandwich I got at Chick-fil-A." So getting into it, he goes, "For some context, I am 20M and going into my senior year of college. I've gotten multiple engineering job interviews and have 2 years of internship experience. Despite being in mechanical engineering, I plan on switching careers and going into med school. As for the good-looking part, I used to be very insecure about my appearance, but have made great strides in that department. I got on Accutane, got contacts, learned how to dress well, and learned what haircuts look good on me. I went from feeling completely unattractive in high school to feeling like the most attractive person in whatever room I'm in. I also feel like I'm really good at being a responsible adult, as I cook almost all of my own food and do a good job at keeping my shared apartment clean. I own a car that I did a lot of research on before buying, and I also regularly invest in my Roth IRA. I've reconnected with some friends from high school, and they were all surprised at how adult-like I am. I genuinely don't want to fall into the incel pipeline, but nearly every time I go on a date with someone that I am compatible with and that I enjoy talking to, I've gotten rejected after the first date. I've been on 11 first dates since my last second date. I know that it's a bad mindset to have, but I am subconsciously starting to think that my personality is so bad that my positive and desirable traits can't outweigh it. My roommate is very messy, sucks at doing basic household chores, and is in a low-paying major, no disrespect to the profession, but he's brought at least 3 girls over to the apartment in the last 2 months. I've also heard that Ted Kaczynski, who you might know as the Unabomber, frequently kissed girls in college despite not being charismatic. Meanwhile, I've never made it past the second date or even kissed a girl. I've been on 21 first dates and 2 second dates. I actually had to convince one of the girls to go on the second date with me due to a miscommunication that led to her rejecting me after the first date. I'm also autistic, so that heavily impairs my social skills." I mean, I think this is a really interesting case study. I mean, some of the commenters weighed in with their own opinions, but yeah, do you have some thoughts on the ethos of this?
0: Yeah, well, first of all, I'm pretty impressed that he knows what a Roth IRA is at 20 years old. Right. So it makes me wonder if a lot of these Reddit posts, you wonder if they're actually real. You see misconnections on Reddit all the time. And I kind of wish people would actually do misconnections, actually try to seek out misconnections or even act upon them right at the time when they happen. But when I had the cafe, people used to always come up to me and say, "Do you see that person that just left?" And I'd say, "Yeah." And they'd say, "Well, do you know that their code number in the system? Because I really want to meet them." And I was like, "Oh, why didn't you just meet them while they were here?" But you know, dating is scary. So, and I think that, so it was interesting in this Reddit post that he says, you know, maybe it's my personality that I'm not getting to second dates. And that could be the case. I don't totally know what his personality is. But I think that the fact that he's assuming that there's something wrong if he didn't get to a second date after having, he said he had 11 dates, first dates, and only one of them led to a second date. So let me just, you know, clue you guys all in to the fact that there's a 1 in 10 rule of dating, and it's a little bit of a sad state of affairs for people who think, you know, that they're talking to someone online and they've decided that this person's going to be for them, even when they haven't met them yet, and get their hopes all up. But basically, only 1 out of 10 first dates are going to lead to a second date on average. And if you're on dating apps and you're reaching out to people, only 1 out of 10 is going to even respond. So already you're at like a 1 out of 100 chance of even getting to a second date. And that's just a normal part of dating and the law of averages. So on the one hand, this guy might be doing nothing wrong and he's blaming his personality, but really you just have to have a lot of dates. So one thing that I think it said was that in 2 years, he's only had a second date twice, but that he's had something like 20 first dates. So that might not be enough in 2 years. I've been a dating coach for a long, long time after I had my cafe, after I, you know, figured out some of this stuff for me because I was single at the time when I had my cafe. And so necessity is the mother of invention. And I basically, I had to learn a lot of what I learned about dating by trial and error. And I've saw thousands of dates happening, and that was pretty much the way that the law of averages went down. So there could be nothing wrong with his personality. There's always things you can tweak, of course. But after I found love myself and figured out that I learned a thing or two about dating, I wanted to teach it to other people. And so I've been a dating coach for many years. And I used to recommend to people to have a date a week if they're looking for love or a relationship. And so that was, if this guy started having more dates than that, then he would have more second dates. And that's kind of the way it goes. And I believe that you should really make dating fun. And so you manage your own expectations about a first date.
1: And so how do you get to the point where you're doing a date a week and it doesn't feel like what I've heard described as a unique form of purgatory in this day and age?
0: Yeah. Yeah. I mean, I think dating might have always been a unique form of purgatory, but I think it's even harder now in a lot of ways. But it doesn't seem like this guy actually has trouble getting dates from what he said.
1: Anecdotally seems to be like half the battle is to just get a date in the first place.
0: Well, if you're trying to have a date, then it might not be as hard as you'd think. But, you know, only the other like love of averages about dating apps that I discovered from being in this business for a while is that on the apps where, you know, you have matches where you've already both swiped right on each other, then only 1% of those matches turn into real world dates.
1: Wow.
0: Which is really sad. And that's mainly because people have become complacent, I think, with just messaging, and they're not actually actively trying to have dates. Sometimes they're scared. Sometimes they might think they can't get a date, or they're afraid of being rejected. But the more often you date, then the less that you have to worry about, the less that you take it personally, basically. Like the less rejection you feel. And so you want to get to the point where it's just like you're just meeting someone, you can just have a good time with it. And, you know, you're not investing too much or putting too much into it. So yeah, that's sort of like what I think about that. You know, I come from being like a hopeless romantic, and I hope that there are still some romantics out there left. I'm basically the Sex and the City generation, if you will, and the Friends generation, where we didn't have social media as a distraction. It still was not so easy to meet people. People would still go. We had singles bars at that time, and which apparently now people don't even really really go out to bars to meet people, from what I hear. And so so anyway, I really did want to play some love related songs, but technology is not my strong suit, so still figuring it out. But basically, in my day, I think people have become more superficial now than they were then, because of the fact that you're used to seeing pictures and putting that first. And you know, I think it's kind of sad. So that's why I started trying to figure out what I could do for this next generation to help people meet in the real world. And I am working on a social club so for people to meet in person. And and basically push past their comfort zone to get out into the real world. And I think that my wonderful production assistant has just helped me figure out the technology. So I'm going to put on a song and see if we can't get some music going.

Okay, maybe not. And yeah. Got it. Okay, there we go.

Okay, you're listening to Radio Free Brooklyn, and now we've got the technology working, so we're moving right along. And you would think that nothing could make you feel worse than when you're single and dating and lonely and can't find a date, but I actually, even though I've been married for quite a long time, now I got to experience that vulnerable feeling that when you're doing something for the first time. That goes back to the Reddit guy that we were talking about, that I did want to say that he said he's never kissed a girl. And he has an impressive amount of confidence and ability to get dates despite having never kissed a girl. And so I feel for him. And I also find that in this generation, it's especially complicated between men and women, because these days a lot of girls will say that they want a guy to ask them for consent before kissing. And, you know, you really have to be careful these days because you can get canceled for, you know, not being cautious enough in that regard. But on the other hand, asking for consent to kiss is not really sexy, in my opinion. So guys are really stuck between a rock and a hard place. I think that guys heterosexual guys that are trying to navigate that space don't have it easy. So I'm not going to give you like exact advice on how to do this because I don't want to get canceled for telling you. But I always used to say as a dating coach that you should always kiss on the first date if you're attracted at all. But not more. You shouldn't do more on a first date if you are looking for a relationship. But sometimes you have to have a kiss in order to tell if there's attraction and if it's going anywhere. So, you know, that brings up the point that when you're dating, you should probably ask yourself if you're in sex mode or relationship mode, because they really can be two different tracks. And one tidbit of advice for this Reddit guy is that if you've never kissed a girl, then you might want to just put yourself in sex mode a little bit to try to have a kiss, have an experience with someone you're attracted to where you're managing the expectations. You're not, sort of building it up like it's going to turn into a relationship, but you might just like be out one night at, you know, at a bar and meet someone and see if you can have a kiss and see where it leads. So I'm going to play a song that is arguably one of the sexiest songs ever written. Fun fact is that when I had my cafe, there was a guy named Anthony that worked for me who was actually the grand nephew of Marvin Gaye. So, spoiler alert, the song is Marvin Gaye. And let's get it on.

Okay, you're listening to Radio Free Brooklyn, and I'm Nancy Slotnick, and I'm going to take this time to tell you more about what's happening in Brooklyn that I'm working on and that this show is all about. So I said that earlier that I was part of the Sex and the City generation. And it's a little known fact that it's called Sex and the City. A lot of people call it Sex in the City, but actually the city was kind of a character in Sex and the City. And New York City has always been my second love. It's a character in my life and in the work I do. So one of the things, besides having Dating Cafe Radio be a space to talk about dating advice and meeting in real life and what people are navigating these days, I also want to have this show be a place where people can tune in to hear about what's happening in Brooklyn this week that they could actually attend to meet people live. So tonight we're going to be at Three's Brewing in Greenpoint on Franklin Street, and at 6:30, from 6:30 to 8:30. And we do a comedy show every week, sort of an amateur comedy show, because like I said, we got to make dating fun and have a sense of humor about the whole thing. And one of the things that comedians are good at, but although it's probably not the best for them, is sort of making fun of themselves and being a little self-deprecating about the whole thing and taking it in stride. So we have a combination of stand-up and improv comedians, and before and after we have mingling and sort of facilitated meeting of the other people that are attending. We call the show Friends with Benefits because we are the benefits. The hospitality has always been kind of the way that people come together, and usually the bartender is kind of the person that you tell all your problems to. And the people that worked at my cafe were sort of facilitating the oops, a little technical difficulty. I didn't turn my music all the way down. Sorry about that. What was I saying? That consider me the benefit and the other people like that are part of my troupe as the benefit of helping you facilitate and navigate meeting in real life. If you happen to be in Brooklyn and happen to be able to come by to Greenpoint tonight or to any of the other places that we'll be hanging out around Brooklyn and announcing on this show each week. And I may even have single guests that are on in the future that you could actually meet them. We'll hear a little bit about their story and what they're all about, and then you could actually come into the real world and meet the people that you just heard live on the radio. So, you know, I think that New Yorkers always get a bad rap as being unfriendly, and I think New Yorkers are like probably the friendliest people in the world, but they have their defenses up, rightfully so, because there are a lot of people out there, and you know, we live in an awesome melting pot with like a whole diversity of different type of people, which is what I think is so great

out in New York, but also, you know, there's dangers out there when it comes to dating, and you do have to protect yourself. So part of dating and meeting new people is getting past their defenses and having them let their guard down. So that being said, I'm going to play another song, but first I do want to say, bit of gratitude to Radio Free Brooklyn. 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And right now I'm going to play a song called Mama Used to Say.

Okay, we're back on Radio Free Brooklyn. You're listening to us right now. And yes, Take Your Time, Young Man is my advice to young men dating out there. You want to consistently date, like I said, try to have a date a week. But you don't have to rush things. You don't have to turn it something into a relationship if it's not going anywhere. If you don't hear back from someone and you don't get to a second date from the first date, let it go, move on. Because sometimes, you know, you spend too much time trying to put a square peg into a round hole or settling for something that you really shouldn't settle for. Like dating, not only should dating be fun, but you should get that excited feeling that you really want to see that person again. And, you know, when you are looking for a relationship, you should settle for nothing less. If you're in sex mode and what I call the period of sexploration, which I did in my 20s, and I recommend before you settle down to like kind of sow your wild oats. So when that happens, you can definitely, you know, meet people that you didn't think you would date and kind of go through that experiment. But, you know, there's no rush if you're just starting out in dating, if you've never kissed someone like this guy on Reddit. There's no rush to make something happen. Just consistent dating and pushing past your comfort zone to talk to new people and get out in the real world and get out of the house. And if you're not getting rejected often, then you're not aiming high enough. This is what I tend to say. So you should embrace that kind of rejection, because that's just part of the par for the course in dating. So this show, I want to make it very interactive. If you have a dating story, or whether it's a frustrating dating story or a funny dating story, or you want to get some advice along the lines of what I was telling this young man, then email me at nancy@radiofreebrooklyn.org, and maybe we'll put your story up on the air. Maybe if you're, we might even have you on the show if you want to really get vulnerable, which I always recommend. So now I'm going to play us out with a song that's Let's Get It Started, because you're just, let's all get started in dating, is kind of what I'm thinking. And also, fun fact is that the lead singer of Black Eyed Peas used to come in to drip my cafe, and was actually dating one of the people that worked for me at the time. Let's get it started right now.

0: pesto Northern Italian restaurant on the corner of Scholes and Leonard Street, where owners and managers Max and Dominic first opened the restaurant's doors in 2012.
1: Max knows more about it because he's actually Italian.
2: What's your favorite dish here?
1: Mine is tortelli with butternut squash and truffle olive oil.
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2: By Brooklyn.
1: He came together with another partners of ours, and we took a look, and we fell in love with the place, and we decided to open a Testo.
2: How are things going right now with everything that's going on? I see you guys have a really nice outdoor setup. This is great.
1: Thank you for that. We're waiting. We're in survival mode. Yeah, but people are still coming. A lot of regulars still show up, you know.
2: And you guys have takeout, right?
1: All the time.
2: All the time?
1: Takeout is our main bread, I suppose, yeah. When you walk
4: in a dream, but you know you're not dreaming. Look in the kitchen.
5: We're happy to take your call. What's on your mind?

Welcome, everyone. Welcome to another episode of DeLula. This is your host, Becca Harries. It is so good to be on the radio again with all of you here on Radio Free Brooklyn, where it is a community of listener-supported radio over here in Brooklyn. Undisclosed location. As I said, we have a studio in Brooklyn, and I'm here taking calls, taking your calls. And I just missed you. While we're waiting for, waiting for some callers, I did want to debrief about the week. I posted that, hey, you can submit questions to me directly that DeLula can read on the radio. I mean, I am DeLula, but, as opposed to calling in, because some people, we love the callers, but some people don't like to order food over the phone and stuff. So they may not want to order or, call into the radio. Understandable. So just telling you that I did post, hey, if you have any questions, submit them here. So that's what happened this week, and I'm going to just pull them up. I've taken them on my phone. Just little screenshots. Wouldn't want to be on Instagram on the air. So, again, and I'm going to do these. These are anonymous users who are asking these questions, because a lot of harassment online that people experience, and I don't want the listeners of DeLula to be those. So this user asks, for DeLula, are your teeth real? Yes. I wish I had fake teeth. If I could afford them, I would. You know how the Real Housewives, if you watch the Real Housewives, they get a new set of teeth every season. And I like that look. I know that it makes everyone look the same, but my teeth are a little mucked up because, I had braces. Everyone had braces in the late 2000s. In middle school, mid 2000s when I was in middle school. Everyone in that time period had braces. You had to get braces for a year and a half or 2 years, regardless of what your teeth looked like before. My teeth were pretty messed up. They were pretty effed up. But I think even people with good teeth got braces because the look was straight teeth. And I had braces. My teeth looked great after. Painful. Because they're moving your teeth around. Orthodontists, I wish, would be nicer. And that is me only having gone to that one orthodontist I went to. But I, in general, think you're upselling people so much on these braces. Be nice. And you're shoving that in the mouth without, you take Motrin before the appointment, but that takes a while to kick in. And I just remember the braces tightening, the braces initial application, it's painful. So I guess all that to say, I had the braces. The question is, are your teeth real? I had the braces, and I then was supposed to wear a retainer. And I didn't ever wear that retainer. The orthodontist needed to be clear that if you don't wear that retainer every night, your teeth are going to go back straight to normal of where they were pre braces. And they may have said that, but they need to say that 5, 7, 10 times, because my parents paid probably $1,000 for those braces. My teeth are the same now, 10, 15 years later. You got to say you have to wear this retainer. Also, I guess I'm getting angry because you have the braces, the teeth should stay. There should be a way to make the teeth stay, or just give you all new teeth for the price of braces, because no one wants to wear that retainer every goddamn night. And so now I'm getting mad at, maybe at first my recommendation was be honest about how much you have to wear your retainer,
an orthodontist, but then I'm changing my tune and saying, B, have another way. If braces isn't going to cut it, because then after braces, you're going to need to wear a retainer, make it another way to make teeth straight. Who's wearing their retainer every night? It gets grubby. I remember trying to brush it, still had stains on it. I mean, again, that a lot of that is on me, but I just think a habit like that, a consistent habit for a 13-year-old, what? But they don't, I guess they, you know, as long as you keep coming back for more. Sorry that I'm being mean about the orthodontist. I really am being really mean about them. But I kind of feel like they want your teeth to be bad. And maybe those braces weren't even like they knew the braces would make it so that they come right back. And I know I don't know the science of teeth, but if they're going to make it so you're in pain for 2 years and look like, excuse me, an idiot, or at least I did. I think braces are very cute. I liked that show Brace Face. What was that one? Ginger Knows It All? Didn't Ginger have braces? Sorry, talking to the mic. I was going like that. I was going, whoa, around the mic. But sorry, I'm back at the mic. But didn't Ginger have braces? Someone on that show had braces. What a sweet. Remember the, it wasn't Ginger Knows It All. It had that Macy Gray song. Those were good TV shows. But I guess I'm saying I didn't think I looked good in braces. And then you get them off. You have straight teeth for 2 years, maybe three. And then they crunch back to normal. I feel like even in college, my teeth were getting, you know, 4 or 5 years later, my teeth are kind of morphing back. They're, you know, just redo my whole set of teeth if that's going to happen. Yeah, that was a long way of saying, you know, my teeth are real. Sooner or later, I'd love to have it otherwise. Now, before I play an inspired song that I kind of, I ran into it on a playlist this week. I'll share the playlist soon on my Spotify. There was another question that says, why come my brother don't want to share a room no more? Oh. Well, you know, sorry, I really am getting... Whoa, with the mic. I need to just hold my head in the same place. I am sorry. Your brother is wanting their space. You know, they're allowed to have their space, but you're allowed to grieve having now separate rooms. And I would say, you know, my sister and I shared a room until I was in second grade. She was in fourth grade. So I was maybe 8. She was maybe 10. Is that too long? Is that too little? I don't know. But I loved sharing a room with her. And then when I didn't share a room with her, my room was actually right next to her. So it felt big, but it was actually really it was right next. And our house is not that big. My parents still have that house. I think they should sell it. I don't think they will, though. I think, you know, and that's a whole other comment on real estate, but I do think it's okay for your brother to want this space, but if you're not sharing a room, I feel like you'll still be sharing something. You know, you'll still be sharing some parts of your life, even if it's not a room. And I am excited for that for you, and I think that that also means you get a little more space. When I got my own room, my mom ordered me a bedspread from Target, and I got one of those. I was thinking, I looked through the IKEA catalog for inspiration, and she got me one of those canopies. I really wanted a canopy for my bed that was like I really still like it. I'm thinking about it. I really like it. That has the, it's like a mesh. It's like a mosquito net canopy kind of. And she got one of those for me, and we didn't have mosquitoes usually.
I'm curious if a cure for malaria has been found. And yeah, I think your brother, I'm just again really sorry, and but that your brother's, you know, growing up, and so are you, and that's okay for him to not want to share your room no more. And you know, with that, I was looking at a playlist, because again, Spotify will have all of these different playlists, not only about artists, but just about an emotion. And the emotion I searched on this was I Made It moment on Spotify. And there's a song called Hey Soul Sister by Train. And I was going to maybe play that one all for you all. Happy in these times, feeling hopeful in these times. And also it's a little bit about your room, because it's your brother's room, him leaving you is like, hey, you're still soul sisters, even if you don't share a room, because you're brothers. So this one goes out to the brother who was wondering why his brother didn't want to share no more. This one's for you.

You know, during that song, I think you might have been hearing my Outlook notifications. You know, we'll see when we listen back to... Oh, no. I hear something else playing on the playlist. Just working on that soundboard. But, yeah, that was Train. Hey There, Soul Sister. Or Hey There, Sis... No. Hey, Soul Sister. Hey There, Soul Sister by Train. And, you know, I really appreciated the questions regarding, teeth, regarding, hey, you know, my brother's not now sharing a room. And, especially that was pretty vulnerable about the brother. We also had last week, if some of you remember, there was a father who called in, and actually his son was making fun of him. And we heard some yelling and tussling. And, it left me thinking about the two of them and how their week's been. So I hope we do get an update from them eventually. We can only hope they're okay and they're cohabitating nicely. And I'm sure they don't share a room like those two brothers the brothers that won't anymore. So I'm just going to pop on over to some of these, questions that folks submitted for Delulah. And, this next user says, what to do when job unexpectedly closed and doesn't tell anyone? Oh my gosh. Well, first of all, you probably got ready for job and already at job by the time you realized it was closed. So how frustrating. But what I would do is, now that you're out and about, you take that time and go do something silly, spontaneous that you would not have already, that you wouldn't have done if you weren't already dressed and brushed teeth and brushed hair and everything, and you go and go crazy. Yeah, that, because you kind of have a freebie, you know, and again, I don't know the specifics of your job, but if you thought that they were open and you got all ready and you packed your bags and you parked your car, you say it closed, well, go to the movies or go pick up that, make that Target return, or, you know, go, you know, you're already out. Go to get yourself a smoothie people seem to really like, acai bowl. Acai bowl sounds really good. I've never tried it. I want it as a snack. I don't get it when people have it for like a big meal. Like if you're really hungry, I don't think an acai bowl would do it. Like it would be a good snack. I guess I just don't know. Cause like, isn't acai is a berry. And so it's like a blended berry. It's like you can put as much peanut butter as you want in that acai or in some granola, but it's still going to be like a breakfast bowl. Maybe people have big other meals and then that's when they go to acai, get their acai. But if your work unexpectedly closed, I would grab yourself a treat out, do a little errands day, because this is a free one. And I would also say, as a follow-up, you should march in there the next day your work is open and say, why didn't I know about this? Can I be on the list to know about it, or the text chain? Why didn't they tell you? Ugh, I'm frustrated for you, because usually people need to be telling people when their job is open. Yeah, you know, my nose itched, so I had to itch it, but I'm mad for you if you went all the way there and guess what? It's closed. Mm-mm. No. No, because you're a really important part of the team. And I can't believe they would do that to you. I'm getting more upset. I got kind of angry when people were talking about the teeth too, because I was angry not about at the question at all. I was not angry. I think that was a good question. I was angry about what orthodontists are, what their product is, because if it doesn't straighten your teeth,
What would I, you know, my teeth aren't straight and I did spend quite a bit of effort and my parents spent quite a bit of money. So I guess it's not my money, but it did feel like my mouth and it was painful. And why are my teeth all mashed together still? And I guess it is a lesson. It's frustration at the orthodontist. It's frustration at your teeth because they're going to do what they want to do. And, but your job should tell you when they're closed. I'm so sorry that happened to you. I'm as pissed as the next one. I'm as pissed as the next person about all this. And I hope that answers your question. Feel free to call in again. You know, these are anonymous. I don't want these people's questions, submitting them on Meta Instagram. You know, these are anonymous, but if anyone wants some further follow-up, some further thoughts, or, you know, provide an update of, hey, I confronted my job and they're going to let me know the next time our closed center in a Monday because it's a holiday I didn't know about. It's not on you to know about the holidays. It's on you to be nice to people, but not on you to know about all the holidays at all. Also, it sounds like this person says, and what to do when job and unexpectedly closed and doesn't tell anyone. Also, I guess I'm interpreting this as potentially that if this person's job like closed forever, that would suck more even. Oh my God. I'm so sorry. I wonder if it was like, there's no excuse. None of it's okay. I guess I'm just wondering if it was like a corporate thing where they had to shut down all the branches. I am pissed that you didn't get any notice if your job in general closed down. And I understand. I understand the job search is so stressful and I'm just sending you really good. Well, I know you're smart and I know you're going to be great. I just know it's frustrating, but something... Yeah, if they're closed, they're going to at least have to provide that reference if they're closing unexpectedly, did not tell you. I hope there's some severance involved. Months of severance involved to get you to the next job. Sorry, I'm frustrated. Now I am frustrated. So the next question, I'm just sort of sourcing through my questions. Sorry, that's my grip pod. Yeah, my question, the next person's question was actually, you stay classy, San Diego. I'm Delula. Like, this is how I didn't do the line reading right, but it's like, you stay classy, San Diego. I'm Delula. Like, there, the person who submitted was Delula. I love that. And I guess I'm assuming this person is from San Diego. Most coveted place to live, I would imagine. I've never been. I want to go to the zoo. It would be nice to live by the beach. I would imagine everything's so expensive, but whoa, worth it. You know, living in New York is fun, but if I could live anywhere else, I probably would. And when you're paying for San Diego, when you're paying for it, it is really expensive, like almost probably more expensive than New York in some ways, even though New York's really expensive. San Diego is maybe like, let's say comparable. But with San Diego, you're getting the sun and the beach, which is a little more my speed in my age. I'm not too keen on these winters, gray every day. It's not even about the cold. It's about how dark it is up here. But I love this person saying, you stay classy. I'm Delula. You stay classy, San Diego. Gosh, I hope they live in San Diego. Unless this is a reference from a movie, one of those movies. I'm always on seeing those videos of like best 10 films. It's like Confessions of a Spotless Mind or that Kate Winslet and Jim Carrey Spotless Mind.
a spotless mind. Maybe it's a spotless mind. That's always in the list of best movies. I haven't seen it. I'm a little worried because it seems so sad. You know, I'll watch it probably tonight. Tonight I'll probably watch it, but I guess I only think maybe is that a reference is Stay Classy San Diego that I'm not getting and they're not from San Diego. Either way, I loved it. And I'm sorry, I have that thing. It's actually called an Octobuddy. It's that thing that you have that has that suction on the back of your phone. I find it's good when you're having to put your phone on mirrors, like if there's a bathroom and you can't put it in your pocket, don't put it in your pocket because it's going to fall down in your toilet. But yeah, I like an Octobuddy. And this one actually goes out for you to Stay Classy San Diego. Sunshine for the Sunshine State.

Well, fun from San Diego. I loved that question from San Diego. You stay classy, San Diego. Let me know if that's from Eternal Sunshine of a Spotless Mind. That was a long title regardless, so it was okay that I didn't know that one off up the top. And I've gotten some great questions for Delula. There's another one that is called What Are the Best and Worst Parts of Being a Human Woman? That's a big one and it's a good one. Best, let me think. Yeah, sliding in here. Best is probably. Best is when you hear your friends in the other room laughing. I love that feeling. Like when you're on a trip with your friends, when you're on a trip with your friends and you hear them laughing. It's kind of like the opposite of that feeling in White Lotus, where that group of three gals were talking about each other in duos. Like there was three of them, and so then there would be a different arrangement of just the two talking about the other one. There is that, and that certainly happens. That's been happening. But there is a bit of a dynamic also at the other end of this, where it's like when you're on a really fun trip, or maybe you're just doing a sleepover or something, or you're all just, maybe you all live in the same city. I forget city. Forgot about that option. Some of my best friends do not live here, so we visit. But when you can hear them laughing in the other room and you go, well, isn't that the good stuff? Yeah. Isn't that the good stuff? The sort of what life is about kind of thing. Where you're like, oh, they're laughing there, and just us giggling together is probably the best feeling. Or when you're falling asleep, I guess it could be you're in the other room. I'm focused on the logistics here. You could be in the bathroom or another room, or you're all in the same room and you're putting your head down and you hear giggles. I think that's probably one of the better feelings. And it's also like, that's probably, I guess would say one of the best feelings about being a woman, but it's one of my favorite feelings probably about being human. Human. See, I'm getting like kind of big and deep here. Sorry. Being like, and that's what you have to live for. And that's important. And that's going to be all you have at the end of the day. But no, that is probably one of the best. Worst is. Worst is probably so many, but we do need more sleep, apparently. I think it's like for me, the answer is, I know I've started the sentence four times, but I do think it's a little bit of the worst is that it's like we're more, people are going to go, oh, Becca, when I say, it's not that I'm like we're, it's because we're weaker, but it's like, what would the right way to be? It's like it's angry. It's frustrating that we require more. More maintenance. And I'm not talking about like beauty industry or anything. It's like I'm thinking like where we need more sleep and like a month, like a quarter of the month. There's that week out of a month where like the period gets out of control, where it's like leading up to the period, we're like wanting, like PMS is real. PMS is, it got me real swinging sideways. And then when you're on your period, you're bleeding out of your butt and it's just really debilitating. Like, I guess I'm not saying like, I'm not like women are weak. It's like, it's frustrating that there are
like I guess it's like the physiological impacts of being a woman are frustrating. I mean, you know, and I think I've said this. There is, I take my birth control, where it's like, you don't take the, I'm going to explain birth control. It is where you take the, you don't take those placebo pills because the placebo pills are what makes you bleed every month. Trigger warning. And I skip those. So then I go back, then I go straight into the hormone. So I never technically have a period, but I do bleed a little bit every day. And I know I've said that. I know I've said this on Delula, but I'm just saying it again because yeah, there's no getting out of it because it's like I tried to get out of it a period by skipping those placebo pills, but then I kind of did and I've just been kind of bleeding a lot, not a lot, but like a little bit all the time. And doctors say not to worry, I got my iron levels tested, but it's not good. And I just wear a little panty liner every day, every night and every day. So when I go into the pool, gotta wear a tampon too. And that is a synopsis of what is bad about being a woman. But it's also, for some reason, I'm not like periods, because that's like a very basic answer, but and obvious, but it's also like the more sleep we need. Like it's like our hormonal, it's not a defect. I don't mean to be negative, but it is like there's more required for our physical balance. It just feels like, because guys are, we're on a cycle and men are just that. And I think women follow a cycle, obviously, because of their period. And they also need more sleep on that. They need more sleep in general for hormone regulation. But, yeah, soul sister. That was a good question, soul sister. So this one's for you. And I hope that made the best and the worst of being who we are today.

0: Hello, this is Tallulah.
1: Oh, hi. This is your friend, the dad, again. I just wanted to kind of give you an update from last week, you know? Things have kind of improved a bit.
0: Yeah, we were thinking of you. What's been going on?
1: Well, I learned how to hide the location on my phone, and it's allowed me to go places. I'm at a Chipotle, which is like kind of a Taco Bell, except where you have to pay double to watch them make the food for you.
0: I've never been
1: to one before. It's amazing.
0: Oh, wow. That's, first of all, this is huge news. Can I just ask, what are you getting at Chipotle?
1: Oh, well, it's like a taco, but it's closed. It's called a burrito.
0: Closed taco. I love that. And your son doesn't know you're there because you've shut off location, correct?
1: Yeah, it's great.
0: And
1: I also wanted to tell you quickly that I took your advice on colors and, you know, maybe he wears a different color. And I had a little bit of success changing the color of his outfit as his kryptonite.
0: Oh, that's awesome. And did you feel that he was like demoralized by that feedback and then left you alone? And do you just think like, you know, how do you think he felt about that?
1: Well, I made a chart of all the colors. First, I put him in pink. And he started acting like Kanye West, and he was like really kind of a jerk, but good at rapping.
0: Oh, wow.
1: And then I tried a polka dotted outfit, and he sort of just blended into the wallpaper. It was like he wasn't there.
0: Oh, wow. That's, you know, it sounds like kind of night and day from when we spoke to you last week, of like your voice even seems more relaxed, like you got him off your back.
1: Well, it could be because they have free refills of soda here, and I've had about 12 Cokes while I was waiting. And it's just more caffeine than I usually take in a couple of weeks.
0: Yeah, no, and that's got me buzzing, too. Yeah, no, that is so good. And, you know, I did have someone ask about they're no longer sharing a room with their brother, and I was thinking of you, and I told the audience, you know, do they, father-son, share a room? Like, what's the living situation like?
1: Oh, well, there's a curtain in between.
0: Curtain. Yeah. Okay, good.
1: And it's on one of those things overhead, so you can kind of, like, hide it.
0: It doesn't
1: block out the noise of my crying.
0: Well, of course, but I do think at least that curtain, if it's closed, it's like that signal of, hey, don't come in here. And then if it's open, then maybe you're open to conversation. You're red, like green light.
1: Yeah, I see it.
0: Oh my gosh, I'm so happy. I'm really so happy for you, and I really hope you enjoy the rest of your lunch dinner at Chipotle.
1: Yeah, I do. I've never had a closed taco before. I'm not really sure how to eat it when it doesn't fall all over the place as you're eating it.
0: I know, you're gonna have to get one of their forks and then maybe scoop up as, you know, as needed, because it does always just fall right apart in my hands.
1: Oh, I think they're asking me to leave because I had too many sodas.
0: Oh.
1: They told me I can't go near the soda machine anymore.
0: Oh, geez. It's like everyone's always on your case. It's like you're...
1: Well,

0: This is my own fault. I knew I had an addiction, and I just didn't.
1: Yeah, you didn't know it would be called out like that. But you know, we're wishing you the best, and I'm so glad your son is no longer terrorizing you as much. We were thinking of you. We were worried, honestly.
0: I couldn't have gotten through it without you.
1: Oh, no. The work was all yours. We were just happy to be a part of it. And I'm gonna play you out with something.
0: Yeah, do that. I gotta put this burrito into a pocket and make it going.
1: Perfect. Yeah, stuff it in there. Yeah, I will. And we'll hear from you soon.
0: Okay, sounds good. Thanks.
1: Okay, bye-bye.
0: Bye.

Well, it seems like we got everything we were looking for. His son is finally off his back. But, you know, I am hoping to get in a few last of Delula's questions that were submitted for her. And this one is very important, and it reads, what's your fave type of bean? Yeah. I was thinking about it because I love a dense bean salad and I love them all, but I think it could be a red bean. Big. They're big beans. Black pinto delish. Delicious, but I think it's a kidney bean in one of those, because kidney beans are often in a salad, pasta salad, or regular salad. The kidney beans were at my college's cafeteria salad bar. I love a kidney bean. So I would just be honest about that. White bean, also really good, because I guess I'm thinking of the beans that are in the pasta salad, the fresh pasta salads, the fresh salads that you'd put in a salad, a dense bean salad, a dense salad with lettuce, just a salad lettuce, you know, the original. And that would be my honest answer. And I do like to be honest. I like to be vulnerable on these calls. And I just want you to know that I mean it when I say that that is my favorite salad. Bean. That is my favorite bean. Kidney bean, white bean. Pinto and black bean, good? Very good. Kidney bean and white bean were what came to mind. My soul sister. That's

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0: show like a vulture.
1: Oh. Yeah, we really like him a lot.
0: Where was
2: last night.
1: Last night. Yeah.

Good afternoon, everyone. I am Amanda, and this is Comicur Radio. I'm reporting to you guys live from the beautiful Bushwick, Brooklyn. We have an impending storm coming today. There's flash flood warnings, so I hope I don't get stuck here. But yeah, I hope you guys are having a great day. Isn't that last song just so silly and fun? So that is Fly Me to the Moon. Obviously the Frank Sinatra song, but a really silly version of it. I just absolutely love it. I found this record at Face Records, which I think I talked about a couple weeks ago, which is a Japanese record store in Williamsburg. And I saw the album cover, and it's a pretty trippy kind of, what was that internet style? It was like, it's dream punk. Does everyone remember that? That's when everything was like, like 90s internet sticker kind of DIY aesthetics, very Tumblr oriented. Anyway, so they had this album, and it's like an image of a person stuck in a glass, and there's like these pearls and this like water texture behind. And I just thought it was a really striking image. So I looked them up after, and the whole album is just so silly. The album is called Cool Music. It was released in 2005. So I guess that checks out with the aesthetics. And it is a really just fun album. I love that song because anyone who knows me knows I love the steel pan and I just love how it sounds. So I really liked that one. A little bit about the artist. I was doing some digging. So this whole album is kind of an experiential lounge music album, very electric, kind of tropical. And when you listen to it, it kind of feels like if you were making a movie trailer about maybe like art house cinema genres, or maybe a montage of a famous celebrity like James Bond or something, movies, and going through, you know, the different types of sceneries of those movies. And I feel like this album could be a soundtrack that weaves the different worlds together, like a Western track. There's like a Japanese old world instruments in one of the tracks. They have like zithers and lutes in one of them. And just some really odd lounge music tunes. And it's also low key, a very dark comedy kind of erotic album too, which I'm sure you heard in that last song. Anyways, it's a really fun album and I definitely recommend checking it out. And I learned a little bit about the artists themselves. We have Yan Tomita and Toshio, Nakanashi. Sorry, I didn't write out my pronunciations today. Anyways, Yan is a steel pan player. He learned in Trinidad, which I thought was fun. And he's also part of the bands called Dupes, which is a really silly and fun, kind of like cutesy artist. They make kind of almost like children's music, but something about it feels a little bit sinister. Kind of like if you're thinking about like a Banksy dystopian take on Disneyland, that sense of lost innocence. But if you give it a deeper listen, there's really fun experimental cuts with some Maj Paj of like kind of cut and paste sound, a lot of jazz in it, and some hip hop kind of fusion. And yeah, anyways, I just thought that they were such a cool group to learn about. All right, well, I'm gonna go ahead and play some more songs, and I will be back in a few.

Welcome back, everyone. You're listening to Radio Free Brooklyn, reporting to you live from beautiful Bushwick. Want to give a quick shout out to my friend Mick, who is biking home right now from Manhattan. So shout out, no days off on Kamakura Radio. So get home safe, Mick. But let's go through who you just listened to. If you guys are noticing, I finally figured out how to cue the songs on the website and app. So those should be up to date. That took me a long time to do, but I finally figured it out. So you should be seeing the accurate songs now. It might just take me a second to press like the button or whatever. Okay, cool. I hope you guys enjoyed that Sugar Plant song. That's that last artist that you just heard. Very shoegazy stuff. That song is called My Spanish Boots on the album Cage of the Sun plus Early Sing. They're a really great band. Definitely recommend checking them out if you are a shoegaze head. A lot of their music is very melodic, kind of otherworldly, and they often were compared to Spaceman 3, Galaxy 500, if y'all are familiar, who are other really great shoegazy bands and bands that I absolutely love. They have been coming out with albums since, gosh, like the 90s. But they did just release one earlier this year called One Dream, One Star. It came out in March. I was actually listening to it on my way to Rockaway Beach because I was somewhat familiar with their older stuff. I was like, oh, I had no idea. Let me give it a listen. And it was actually really awesome to listen to the way the which that like the artists grew while still retaining their like sound. There was kind of this like subtle sophistication in comparison to their previous albums. It almost feels like a grown up or more sober version of their music. And yeah, the song Spanish Boots did come out over 20 years ago. So it might sound a little bit different than their stuff that came out today. But if you do like that song, check it out. And I think it's really just so fun to listen to and artist growth as you listen to their different albums. So yeah, that was the previous song. And the one before that, that's Gutek Folk. And the song is called Twinkle Star Cycling Bolero. And that's on the album called Twinkle. And then we also had before that, Les Ralais Denude, and the song is called White Awakening on the album, The OZ Tapes. And then the song before that, the artist is called Yuma Abe, and the song is called Wonderful Culture on the album Fantasia. All right, cool. I'm going to play some more songs, and I'll be back.

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Or at the very least, follow our social medias. A lot of the other hosts have like different events that they host throughout the city. 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Oh, my friend Hannah actually has one coming up. It is Punkish Radio, which is on Thursdays at 7 p.m., 6 p.m. And it's an awesome radio show. And she's hosting a punkish third anniversary. And go on her Instagram to figure out the date. I think it's sometime in August. But I just thought about that when I was giving that shout out. Anyways, who just played? So we had Good Morning by Kei Yoshimatsu. If that sounds familiar, it is because I played his song Violet on the second episode, I believe. And this song is from his collection of songs in the album called Zentai. It's a very like early takes album, very unfussy and low production. That all said, I do find the album really beautiful, and it kind of feels like you're reading someone's diary about the minutiae of their day. And I don't know. I feel like something about this artist I really connect to or with, I guess. I was just taking a deep dive on all his music, and very prolific dude, produced a lot. A lot of it seemed like it was produced in his home. And I just feel like his music moves at the same pace or equilibrium as I do. So I am a more like sonically driven listener, so I feel more connected to the instrumentation and energy of the song, but I just think it just feels really cozy to me. So definitely recommend checking out his other music as well. Before that, we heard One Dream by, let me pull up my notes, by Uyama Hiri, oh, Hirito. Yeah, I know that one. And that is on the album A Son of the Sun. That's a beautiful name. And then we had Migu from Space is the song, and the album is called From Space. And I believe that's all I played since then. Yep. Cool. So I'm going to play a few more songs, and I'll just be back to do a quick little outro. But I hope you've been enjoying the show. Shout out to those friends who are listening right now. Really appreciate you guys, and I'll be back in a few.

Hey everyone, you're listening to Radio Free Brooklyn. This is Common Core Radio, and I'm your host, Amanda Lucas. Thank you so much for joining us tonight. It's always such a pleasure to have you here. Just to go over those songs real quick. So that last song was called Chakra, and the song is called Miyun Miyun on the album Now Then. Then we had Ogre You Asshole, and the song is called In the Middle on the album Confidential. All right, well, that's pretty much it. I'm going to outro with one song by the artist Lamp, and the song is called Half Asleep and Dreaming on the album Lamp Fantasy. Thanks so much, y'all.

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0: first day.
1: Angus, are you sure you'll be all right?
0: Oh, don't worry, darling. I got my freaky bird plague doctor mask, and it'll keep me safe for some reason.
1: Daddy, Daddy!
0: Yes, little Timmy.
1: If the scary bird mask stops you from getting the plague, why doesn't everyone have one?
0: Don't ask these sort of questions, Timmy.
1: But Daddy, think of all the lives that could be saved.
0: Timmy.
1: The countless families that don't have to be torn apart.
0: Doctors need the mask, okay? To save the rest of the people who don't have the mask.
1: Are you saying the doctors are using it to exert their power over the commoners and the peasants? Making themselves seem like almost Christ-like figures, saving their lives.
0: Okay. Well, you're very, very clever, Timmy, and I'm not sure. I just don't think we quite have the manufacturing power to produce all the masks.
1: Yes.
0: I don't think it's any sort of...
1: Hush, Edward, darling.
0: Oh, my gosh.
1: Run back to your
0: boy,
1: chambers.
0: This boy.
1: Yes, Mummy.
0: That boy.
1: He does have a point, Angus.
0: Okay, well, he can talk about... He can get into statistician. He could be a... Oh, God, I need to relax. It's my first day on the job.
1: Here,
0: I must relax.
1: Why don't you have a little heroin before you go? That always seems to calm you down.
0: No, I've already had some. I've had too much already.
1: No, come on, darling. Sit in your smoking chair. I'll fetch your pipe.
0: I love you.
1: I love you so much, baby.
0: Stay inside. Don't let anybody in. And keep the boy safe. Keep him out of trouble. He's asking questions. He's at that age.
1: Well, if it's quite the same to you, I invited Michael, the handsome fireman from next door, only because I'm so afraid of the plague, of course.
0: What? I don't know if that... Really? My first day on the job, you're inviting our handsome, brolic neighbour?
1: Well, you know, his wife passed away a few years ago, and he's awfully lonely. I see him through the window, in his armchair, reading his books. Of course he doesn't have a woman living there. He's no sense of decency. Nary an item of clothing on him. Not even a loincloth. I just feel so bad.
0: I
1: had to invite him in.
0: I don't feel great about you inviting an indecent, lonely man. Handsome, lonely fireman.
1: He's a good man, Angus. He's a good man.
0: Why didn't you invite him over when I was home? Why is it only when I'm going out to work that you think of this?
1: Well, the house is so small. I just want to make things as comfortable as possible for him. Though I suppose...
0: I must be off now.
1: I could go to his.
0: Just don't. Oh, God.
1: Goodbye, darling.
0: I've got to go. Please don't.
1: Around what time specifically do you think you'll be back?
0: I'll be back early in the day.
1: What time specifically should I expect? 2 p.m.
0: early. Very early. I'll have a short shift, about an hour shift.
1: Okay, that's enough time.
0: No, what?
1: Nothing, darling. I'll see you soon.
0: Okay, I think this is the place. The first house on my list. The list of the infected. Doesn't sound good. Admittedly, but... Oh God, I graduated top of my class. This is what I trained for. I can... Oh God. Oh, this does not sound good, but... Hello?
2: Oh.
0: There's a doctor here?
2: No.
0: The doctor here? Oh, sir, oh, please cover your mouth.
3: What, do you come in, sir?
0: Always seem to run into somebody like you. All right.
3: Oh, sir.
0: You have a beautiful home here.
3: I'm quite weak.
0: Just sit down. Let me...
3: Oh, I'm afraid I cannot get up from my bed spread, sir.
0: Okay, well, hold on. I just need to put my freaky plague mask on before I enter your domicile.
3: You wouldn't have a... Happen to have an extra?
0: Well, don't think it would do you much good. You've already got the plague.
3: But maybe it could stop other people from getting the plague.
0: Don't... Why is everybody on this today?
3: I just think if everyone wore masks...
0: It's a plague doctor mask!
3: It would stop the spread both ways.
0: It's a plague doctor mask, okay?
3: All right. Well, you are the doctor after all.
0: I'm the doctor.
3: Yes, you are.
0: The doctor wears the mask and the patient is on the bed. Yeah. please.
3: Say, Doctor. Yes. Put your mask on and come here, would you?
0: Yes, all right.
4: Okay.
3: I'm very ill.
4: All right, come closer now. Let's see what's wrong with
3: you. Look at my forehead. Look how sweaty it is.
4: Oh, God.
3: Have you ever seen anything like it?
4: Well, yes, I have seen a sweaty forehead before, but...
3: I've got a basket full of wet rags in the kitchen. Would you fetch it?
4: All right.
3: Don't.
4: Yeah, sure.
3: Don't
4: sure.
3: Look around. Just fetch it for me, would you?
4: All right.
3: Please, Doctor.
4: Is the kitchen down the hall?
3: Yes.
4: Right.
3: Don't go into any of the other rooms that you see in the corridor. No matter how enticed you may feel to go in, no matter what pull, well, no matter what strange forces you feel drawing you into them, do not go anywhere but the kitchen straight ahead. Oh, Doctor, please.
4: Okay. All right. Thank you. Okay, straight to the kitchen it is.
0: Oh, let me take this fucking face diaper off. God, I hate these fucking masks. Alright. Kitchen's down there. What's in here? Hello? Hello? Is anybody in there? Hello? I hear a voice. A voice of an angel.
5: Come to me.
0: Oh. Hello? Who's saying that? I don't see anybody.
5: Come.
0: I don't know.
5: Dark,
0: okay.
5: All the way to the back of the room.
0: Okay. Hello? Here, let me light a match. What are you? Oh, stay away! Stay away!
3: Nah, cause what do you mean? Are you saying I'm ugly or something?
0: No, of course not,
3: Are you saying I'm ugly or something?
0: No, not at all.
3: You're a
0: not
3: doctor, lad. Don't act like you've never seen a gremlin in your home before.
0: I've never seen a gremlin.
3: What are you talking about? I'm a common house gremlin.
0: I didn't realise I don't have... You're
3: what, you don't have one of me in your house?
0: Okay, no, I'm sorry, I just, I've never seen a gremlin of your kind. This is incredible. I must take you back to the academy.
3: What are you talking about? I'm a common house gremlin. You don't know how we work.
0: I'm afraid not.
3: Oh my god! I haven't had to explain this since I went to that preschool. Okay. Right, lad. So I lure you in with my siren song, right?
0: Okay.
3: And you're never supposed to go in the room.
0: Oh God.
3: You're never supposed to go in the room.
0: Okay. So I'm just
3: because
0: gonna
3: when
0: go.
3: You come
0: I'm
3: in,
0: gonna leave.
3: When you come in, right? I'm gonna make you read my screenplays.
0: Oh God. Where's the door? Where's the door gone?
3: It's a magical room.
0: Oh.
3: If you
0: fucking...
3: want to leave, you have to read my screenplays.
0: Oh come on.
3: Unless you can somehow manage to kill me, but I'm unkillable.
0: You're unkillable.
3: I'm unkillable. Yes.
0: What makes you unkillable? Is it your blood or something about you that could be harnessed to stop this damn plague?
3: It's nothing, lad. I'm invincible. It's magic. The only thing that could stop me is a bird. But there's no birds in here. It's a room with no windows in a house. So as long as I don't leave this room, I don't see any birds, I'm never going to die.
0: Okay, well, I guess I'll read your screen. Oh God, this is rubbish!
3: What do you mean?
0: No, the first page! I mean, this is terrible! I can't read this! I'd rather fucking die!
3: Squirtlock Holmes is gonna be a hit!
0: Oh God.
3: Squirtlock Holmes, it's a porn parody of Sherlock
0: Holmes. I understand, yes.
3: The people need
0: the title
3: this.
0: Is what I'm reacting to, yes.
3: Well, keep reading, because you're gonna
0: I'm not
3: be
0: gonna
3: in
0: keep
3: here forever.
0: Hold on.
3: Unless you can manage to kill me, which, spoiler, you can't.
0: Well, spoiler, you might be in for something quite terrifying.
3: What are you talking about?
0: Take a look at this!
3: Oh, what the fuck is that?
4: Take
3: what
4: a look
3: is
4: at
3: that?
4: I'm a fucking bird! I'm a fucking bird!
3: Oh my God, no, is that a fucking bird?
4: Get out of here, get
3: is
4: out
3: that
4: of here!
3: Is that a fucking bird?
4: I'm gonna fucking kill
3: you! I'm gonna fucking die, I'm fucking dying in it!
4: I gotta get out of here!
3: I'm fucking dying, I'm fucking dead!
0: I gotta get out of here. Okay. God, first day on the job. Of course I see a fucking gremlin in a magical room, okay. No. I'm going straight to the kitchen, I'm getting these damp rags, and I'm oiling off the... I'm cleaning the old maiden or whatever the hell I'm doing. All right. I hear the rags. They're filthy. What are these? This is a box of filthy, damp rags. What is
3: that?
0: Yeah, I'm coming, but what are they?
3: You go in one of the other rooms.
0: I did it. I know. I did. What the hell is this? The box is labeled plague rags. What the? Ma'am? I'm sorry, but are these rags infected with the plague?
3: Of course not. Of course not.
0: The box is labeled plague rags.
3: Oh, they're supposed to say anti-plague rags. Sorry, you know, I'm so sick and all, you know.
0: Oh, God. And I took off my mask.
3: Oh, bring them here, Doctor.
0: Oh, no.
3: Bring them here.
0: Oh, fuck. Oh, it's the early onset of the plague. I think you've caught the plague because of your filthy rag.
3: Doctor, come here. Come back.
0: No, fuck you.
3: We can talk this out. This is what it looks like.
0: No, you're patient zero. You're the person who's just spreading the damn plague around. Oh, I'm going to fucking die now. I'm going to fucking die. Oh, my God. This is terrible.
3: Sir?
0: I should have been wearing my mask, my freaking bird mask.
3: Sir, you listen to me.
0: What?
3: And you listen good, okay?
0: What is it? What could you possibly...
3: You may have found one by my little plan and my little secret.
0: Who are you?
3: But I like the cut of your jib. And I think I might just give you the cure.
0: There's a cure.
3: Yes, Doctor, there's always a cure.
0: Okay. Please tell
3: come
0: me.
3: Here, Doctor.
0: I have a kid. A really annoying,
3: come
0: clever,
3: back into my
0: clever
3: room.
0: Boy.
3: Come back into my room.
0: Right, what is it?
3: I can't move, but do you see that blanket on my legs?
0: Yes, I do, yeah.
3: You've got to take it off. And no matter what you see under there, you've got to promise me you're not going to leave. Not unless you want the cure.
0: Okay. At this point, I'll do anything for a cure. Oh! Ah! Ah!
3: What's the matter, Doctor? Never seen any lesions before.
0: Oh, God.
3: It's just a handful of boils, sir.
0: I can't even see your manhood under all those lesions and boils.
3: Oh, it's there.
0: I've never seen anything like this in all my years in the academy. And I've seen some pretty effed up things.
3: And
0: excuse my
3: language.
0: That's
3: why I need your help, Doctor.
0: What?
3: I'm afraid I snuck. I only made one vial of the cure.
0: Oh, no.
3: And I tucked it right in betwixt my inner thighs for safekeeping. Problem is, my boils and my lesions have grown over it.
0: Oh, no.
3: You'll have to pop them.
0: And the only way to pop them?
3: There's a needle on my nightstand, but the liquid won't come out all by itself. It needs a little help.
0: Okay.
3: The needle is hollow, you see.
0: Okay.
3: Think
0: of it. I know how a needle works. I am a doctor.
3: As a makeshift straw.
0: Oh, God. Oh, no, that's not a needle. That's a fucking straw.
3: You do want to live, don't you, Doctor?
0: Of course I do. But I think there's another way of popping.
3: There's no other way. I got rid of all the sharp things in my home years ago. There's no other way.
0: Underneath all
3: we
0: of those...
3: We haven't any time, Doctor.
0: Underneath all of those legions
3: if
0: and boils...
3: If I die, the cure dies with me.
0: Underneath all of those legions and boils, there's a manhood. Your pecker. It's under there.
3: And that's where the cure is, sir.
0: I know. If I could arouse you in some way, maybe, just maybe, the pressure would pop all of your boils and lesions, revealing the cure and sparing me the terror of having to suck the juice out of your boils.
3: Come to think of it, yes, that might work. But that does leave us with one more problem.
0: How?
3: Once my manhood pops the boils and lesions, I'm afraid it'll be in the way of the vial. So you'll need to think of some way. Some way to reduce my size. And it never goes down naturally, if you understand me, sir.
0: Oh, I do. I do. I think I have a way. Okay, what are you into? What could I do to get you going?
3: Honestly, I'm pretty much a vanilla guy. I tried to get into the BDSM thing when I was at uni, but it just really wasn't for me. So if you could just, like, show me a little bum and, like, sit on my lap, that would probably do the trick.
0: All right. Here goes nothing.
3: Oh, you're hairy.
0: Yeah.
3: Wait, can you shave once in a while?
0: Yeah, well, you know, it does.
3: That's all right.
0: Would it help if I jacked off in front of you?
3: I suppose it couldn't hurt.
0: Sorry, I've never done this before.
3: You've never jacked off?
0: Not with another man. My wife's at home, probably doing the same thing.
3: What do you mean?
0: Oh, never mind. Wow, I wasn't expecting to finish that fast.
3: God, you finished on my lesions. Your sperm, it's fueling them. No, they're growing.
0: It's turning into some sort of glue.
3: Quick, you've got to arouse me now.
0: Look at my bum. Quick, I'll spread my cheeks.
3: It's working.
0: Oh, they're rupturing.
3: Oh, God, I'm so...
0: Oh, it got all over my face. All right. Now, to take care of this.
3: Right, yeah. Can you keep your eyes open? It just helps. You know, it helps me if your eyes are open.
0: Right. Do I have to keep eye contact with you?
3: Yes, of course you have to keep eye contact. And we have to hold hands.
0: All right. What if I...
3: And you have to talk at me through it the whole time.
0: All right, you're doing
3: it. And really try to enunciate because I understand how...
0: It's really good. I'm into this. One second. Plague doctor business.
6: Pert?
0: Who is it?
6: Roger. My husband's away on his doctorly shift. Are you in here? I thought finally we could have some time alone. I know you're supposed to come over in 5 minutes, but I just couldn't wait. Could I come in?
0: Oh my God, you're our handsome neighbour.
3: What?
0: You're the man that my wife was going to cheat on me with.
6: What are you doing? What are you do? Why have you got that? Your mouth on our neighbour's pecker.
0: I'm saving all of London. That's what I'm doing. While you were about to ruin our marriage, I was going to save the world.
6: I was going to save the world.
0: What are you talking about?
6: I found out a few months ago. Our son had a prophetic vision and he told me our neighbour carried the cure to the plague in between his shaft and his balls.
7: That's right, Father. I have prophetic visions.
6: I'm an oracle, Daddy.
7: I'm a fucking oracle, Dad. Also, we really should be spreading those masks around. We could stop the spread and flatten the curve.
0: Shut up! Shut up! Oh my God, I fucking hate you!
6: Well, at the very least...
0: Shut up!
6: If we could use this cure to develop some sort of vaccine...
0: Oh my God, vaccines aren't... That's not real yet.
6: The doctors spread them around, we
0: could...
6: Oh
0: my God.
6: We could turn this around in a matter of weeks.
0: Are vaccines real at this point in history?
6: No, not canonically,
0: not really. I don't think they are, so shut the fuck up. I don't know what the hell you're talking about.
6: It's Oracle stuff. You wouldn't get it.
8: So, which one of you is going to suck my penis?
0: Is that anything?
6: Well, I'm afraid, Angus, I think we might both have to do it. It's the only way.
0: Husband and wife. Saving the world. Just like we talked about in uni.
6: A bit romantic to it, isn't it?
0: Maybe I continue sucking and you pleasure the balls?
3: Yes. Maybe. Never mind.
0: No, please, what are you going to say?
3: No, it's not even worth addressing.
0: You want me to pleasure your asshole at the same time?
3: No, I was just thinking about the amount of people in the room and what can be done, but... Two is enough. Two is enough for the husband.
9: Oh, yeah. No, my child has left the room. He left already.
3: Oh, yes. Good.
9: He already left before any of this.
3: I wasn't even thinking of him. I was thinking of
9: him. He didn't see anything as well.
3: Oh, I did. So I thought you had like a hint. Okay.
9: He was outside. He was outside the door and was sort of...
3: He was speaking through there too, telepathically. Yes.
9: Yeah.
3: My erection's getting bigger. Quick.
7: Quick. Darling, quick. I think he needs someone to lick his gooch.
6: Oh, yes. Okay. My tongue's getting tired. Can we switch off?
7: Of course, darling.
3: Oh, it's working. I'm arriving.
7: Quick, we need the cure. We need the cure for all of London.
3: I'm going to splurge.
7: All right.
6: Yes.
7: Where's the cure?
6: He splooged all over my hair, but I don't see anything.
7: There's no vial.
6: The lesions have subsided. The boils have gone away.
7: Where is the vial? Be honest. Where's the fucking vial?
3: This is a bit awkward now.
7: A bit awkward? My wife and I pleasure you to completion. Yes. Where's the fucking antidote?
3: Oh, you know, actually, I forgot. It's not in a vial. It came out of me.
7: It came out of you?
3: It's in your hair and in your ears and your eyeball
7: a
3: little bit.
7: Oh! I see what you're doing.
3: You have to drink it to save yourself.
7: You're some sort of antichrist. Spreading the plague around with your plague towels.
3: No.
7: Having us suck you. Suck you and jerk you off until completion for nothing.
3: It's true.
7: Antidote, I should have known. No, it's fake. There's no antidote.
3: Before you kill me, ask yourselves, has this not brought the two of you closer together?
7: I think I can think of something that will bring us even closer, darling.
3: Angus.
7: The knife in your handbag. The one I bought you the first day I let you leave the house alone.
6: I think it's time I tell you. The boy. Edward. He is not yours.
7: What?
6: He is not yours. He's darling. Roger's. Darling, I love him.
7: What is going on here? What is going on here?
3: It's about time we found out.
7: You... But...
3: Daddy! Hear my voice in your head?
7: Oh, get out of my head!
3: You were never my dad.
7: Lucifer's child!
3: You're a coward. Poor excuse for a man. You're not worthy to live.
7: I'll kill you both!
3: My...
7: I'm choking you!
3: My psychic abilities... They're slowly killing you like a poison.
7: End this madness, Roger. Kill me, sure. Take my family, my life. But end this wretched plague. What more suffering do we really need?
3: More suffering is to come. My plan will be enacted. Everyone, doctors and patients alike, will have to wear masks.
7: No. Please.
3: A vaccine will be distributed to every man, woman, and child.
7: Oh, anything but that.
3: Everyone will be forced to stand 6 feet apart.
7: They won't listen to you. The people aren't stupid. They know that you and Big Pharma has it out for them.
3: Without wise doctors like you and truth seekers to bring our devious plan to light.
9: Wait, I'm like an anti-vaxxer doctor. Okay, yeah.
3: With other truth seekers.
9: Yeah.
3: So being eliminated, the people will follow us like sheep. Like lemmings off a cliff. And in hundreds of years, two more diseases will inflict New York City. The place we stand now will become a great metropolis. We're in New York, London.
8: Not London, actually.
3: It's actually New York.
8: Actually, New York, we're in.
3: New Amsterdam at this time, if we're going to be completely... In 200 years,
8: Legionnaires' disease will affect New York and another thing.
3: A parasite
8: that comes on lettuce and raspberries.
3: Spread through.
9: Anything but that. Please. That sounds terrible.
3: Yes.
9: Not quite as bad as a plague, to be honest.
3: Nah, it'll be just as bad.
9: But does it? Really? Are you sure it's going to be just as bad?
3: Yeah. Yeah.
9: Well.
10: That's how you do it.
9: That's how you do it. That's truly how you do it, guys.
10: And that's actually all that completely true story.
9: That actually happened. Well, dear listener, you have been, in fact, listening to sound vision. Of course, you know that.
10: You've been seeing these sounds.
9: You've been hearing the visions.
10: I was speaking. Oh, nice. Yeah, so all of this as a long-winded... Actually, you know, before we get into it, I kind of want to apologize, I guess, to you, Max.
9: What are you talking about? No need to apologize for anything.
10: No, I think I do need to apologize. You know, there comes a time when a man can admit, like, I've been off the rails. I've been a little bit off the rails, and I can, you know, I made the last few episodes, I don't want to say unpostable, but it's been tough. It's been almost single-handedly due to me, and this is my apology and my vow that I will lock in going forward.
9: Look, in our quest to create some of the best sound visions possible, I think, you know, it's a trial and error process.
10: It's a learning process.
9: And that's, you know.
10: It just seems that you're a little farther ahead in that process that I am, and I feel like, damn.
9: I thought that was a great cold open. Took up pretty much half the show.
10: Yeah.
9: But I think that it brings us very nicely into some real life stuff. Have you been eating lettuce?
10: No.
9: So you've actively been avoiding things.
10: I just don't eat veggies and stuff.
9: You don't eat. There's only like a couple hundred cases in the city.
10: It's not that bad. It just makes you poop. Like it makes you diarrhea for a while.
9: Yeah.
10: A lot of people like just live like that every day.
9: A lot of people live like that. A lot of people do live like that. And I have heard, this isn't an original thought, I have heard from people that it, after, you know, because you're shitting your brains out crazy for 2 weeks, and I've heard it makes you skinnier. You lose like 15 pounds.
10: Oh.
9: Yeah. So I don't know, like maybe we should try.
10: Maybe we should go to Taco Bell after this.
9: Maybe we should go to Taco Bell. Well, Taco Bell, we had talked about this earlier, that Taco Bell, like when this was all first coming out, it wasn't super, super clear what was going on. Taco Bell was like, oh, we're gonna like retract our vegetable. Like they put out a statement. And I just like that they preemptively they're like, yeah, it's probably us.
10: Yeah, it's probably us.
9: It's probably us.
10: Health warning.
9: It was just like all produce, yeah. and they were just like, before we even know what's going on, like let's reel it in. Sorry guys.
10: Do you think that's admirable?
9: Like I don't
10: it's
9: know.
10: Like cowardly.
9: I don't fucking know, man.
10: Damn.
9: But
10: that's that is the vibe, like getting snatched off of like parasites, and people have been doing that. Do you think tapeworms are still like a dietary trend these days?
9: What do you mean dietary trend? Like people try to get tapeworms.
10: I feel like that was a thing, like in the 2000s, people would be like, "Oh, let me."
9: I think it's just Ozempic now. I don't think anyone's actively going to try to get.
10: It's like the crunchier, like more granola people are still doing it the old fashioned way, like
9: with tapeworms,
10: because Ozempic it's like not natural; it's like chemicals and stuff.
9: Yeah, well, we have it. We've been getting some weird ailments. Would be a good name for a mint company. Ailments. But we've been getting some weird ailments. We got
10: beer flavored.
9: Yeah. We got yeah. Ale.
10: Yeah, okay,
9: yeah,
10: sorry.
9: Yeah. Ale, yeah, I know I got it.
10: I know a lot of stuff goes over your head.
9: No, I got it. I know what ale is. but we got the poo parasite. Also, as foreshadowed in our wonderful cold open, the Legionnaires' disease. And do you know how it was spreading? Do you know the
10: no,
9: why
10: I don't know anything about this.
9: So you don't know anything about this? Okay. So Upper East Side, the authorities tracked it down to cooling towers. I didn't know these existed. So they're like these towers that mist the streets.
10: Yeah, yeah, yeah.
9: They
10: missed
9: the streets. I didn't know about that. It sounds lovely. It's actually
10: they have
9: like
10: them in China, like all over the place.
9: And so Upper East Side, they got some cooling towers, and apparently they're literally spraying like fucking poo water on people.
10: That's crazy. That's crazy.
9: That's insane. So you're walking on the street.
10: You're like breathing in these
9: and
10: poo
9: you breathe
10: mist.
9: It in. You breathe in the mist. Damn. And it's like people have died. Like 45 people have died.
10: Four people have died.
9: Oh, I added five to that. And then I put it together.
10: Yeah, that's okay.
9: Are you sure it's only four?
10: Yeah, I looked it up before the show. There's been like 75 cases.
9: Maybe I saw 45 cases and then I put that 45 deaths.
10: Oh, that sucks.
9: That's crazy.
10: No, in China, they're like, it's like every building and like the big, like off the skyscrapers.
9: Well, they gotta watch out, man. They gotta
10: I think
9: watch
10: they're
9: out.
10: Using filtered water. I think they'd at least have
9: and
10: the,
9: we're
10: foresight,
9: not.
10: The foresight to do that.
9: We're just using like municipal like tap water. And then like maybe as it's raining down, it's collecting things. But then rain surely would.
10: Yeah.
9: Although it's like aerosolized, like maybe that's why, because you're breathing in, you don't breathe in rain.
10: Yeah, but if it's like foggy or like windy, I don't think there's just like
9: pipes, maybe
10: like disease in the air that just all it's waiting for is to be brought down by some mist.
9: True.
10: You open the window, you're too high up in a skyscraper.
9: I don't know. I'm not. Dies. You know, contrary to our wonderful skit earlier, I'm not actually a doctor, so I don't know about any
10: damn.
9: Of that.
10: Oh, you had me fooled. You knew all the jargon.
9: Yeah, it said no jargon.
10: You said the bird mask. That's like a deep cut.
9: Yeah. Well, that's like sort of the whole premise of the bit.
10: Yeah. Yeah, but I saw a tweet about it the other day. I mean, I read an article about it the other day. And in China, it reduces, like, not only does it cool everyone down, but it reduces, like, the overall, like, air temperature by, like, 3 to 4 degrees Celsius.
9: Wow. That's huge.
10: That's huge.
9: That is huge. I think it's going to be, like, a requirement. It gets, like, more and more hot, you know, because of like climate change.
10: Subtropical climate stuff.
9: Yeah.
10: It's been, like, fall weather lately, though. I was trying to go to the beach.
9: Yeah. Well, it's always colder at the beach. It's always,
10: it's always
9: 10 degrees
10: colder
9: at the beach. Yeah.
10: Yeah.
9: You put me onto that?
10: No. Did I put you onto that? I mean, I would hope you would know.
9: Yeah, no, I think I know.
10: You think you knew?
9: That's awesome, I knew that.
10: Man.
9: Yeah, I think I knew that. I think I on the way over, I think I saw this kid. Kids are really gross, and just sort of talking about diseases, branching off of diseases and kind of stuff. I was on the train, and there are these two kids sitting next to each other, and one of them spits on his knee. The other kid didn't see this. So one of them spits on his knee, and it's like a little puddle that is clearly like you see this like little wet spot on his
10: knee. Does it look like spit?
9: It looks like a good, like spittle. Yes. Yeah. It has like bubbles. It's, and he spit, and it's landed on his knee. And then he taps his friend, and he goes, "Touch right there." And he's like, and the other kid was like, "What? No, I'm not going to do it." He's like, touch right there. Touch on that. Touch that.
10: Does he do it?
9: And then the other kid like touched like right above it. He's like, no, touch it. Touch right on there. I'm like, what is going on? And then the other kid was like, no, I don't want to touch it. And then the kid like moved it off of his knee and it like dribbled down his leg. And he was like, I got spit on my leg. Ew, get this off. And he started like doing that. And I was like sitting there. I was like, oh.
10: That's awesome.
9: Yeah, it's pretty cool.
10: Do you think that kid's going to grow up to be a good guy?
9: Yeah.
10: Yeah.
9: I think like kids, I think I remember this. It's like one of those things where like, you're about to spit. You ever done this where you're like your friend's like beneath you and you spit and it like hangs?
10: Yeah, yeah.
9: And
10: then
9: you like suck it back up and you spit again. Like kid, I think spit,
10: you know,
9: for a kid is really funny.
10: What was big in my like elementary school class was kids would like put their finger in their butthole and be like, "Yo, smell my finger."
9: Oh yeah. That's classic.
10: That's so vile that we were doing that.
9: Yeah.
10: Dude,
9: no,
10: I hit my dad
9: crazy.
10: With that one time.
9: That's so crazy.
10: That's like one of the most mad times my dad's ever been.
9: I had something happen where I went behind a whiteboard. There were all these like these cool kids behind the whiteboard. This is like in elementary school, like very young. I must have been like six. Go behind a whiteboard, and one of these kids is like showing everybody his dick behind the whiteboard. And then I completely forgot about it. I was like, "Whoa, yo!" And they was like, "That's crazy." And we all sort of like ran off. And years later, I reconnect with one of our good friends, Carter. And he was like, "Oh, dude, like, Max, like, you know, I remember you, like, showed your dick to, like, all the kids in the class or something behind the whiteboard." And I was like, "I didn't fucking do that." And it's been, like, spreading around that I was the kid who did that. I witnessed it. I was a witness of it. Yeah. And I was framed. That's crazy.
10: So you were there.
9: I was there.
10: Damn. Yeah, I was spreading that around. That's my bad.
9: You were spreading that, too?
10: Yeah, I was spreading that
9: you
10: around.
9: You spread that? You did not spread that.
10: I spread that to a lot of people.
9: You did not.
10: A lot of people.
9: That's terrible.
10: People that didn't know who you were, I like showed them a picture of you. I was like, it was this guy.
9: It was no.
10: And then like an AI generated a picture of what you must have looked like.
9: You
10: as
9: like
10: a kid.
9: Sketched me really badly. Yeah. You're like, he looks like this.
10: No, it's really good. I took my time.
9: Shit.
10: Damn.
9: Yeah. Oh, can I try one of those caffeine pouches?
10: Oh, okay. Yeah.
9: Yeah. I think we do a little caffeine pouch. I mean, we're not gonna have a.
10: Yeah, my friend gave me some caffeine pouches.
9: So these are like Zins that you put in your mouth. I like this aspect of the show where we just try things.
10: We're like the try guys.
9: The try guys. We're like Dude Perfect.
10: We're like Dude Perfect. Would you rather hang out with Dude Perfect or the try guys for a day?
9: Oh, try guys. Yeah. I would try all sorts of stuff with them.
10: Would you try guys?
9: I mean, if that's what they're trying.
10: We're in a room.
9: Okay, let's see this. Yeah, it feels really weird to put something up here that is.
10: I have a canker sore. I was telling you this the other day. I have like a brutal canker sore that's been.
9: Did you do my recommendation?
10: And you told me get vitamin C packets. Like it's gonna feel way better. Like even if in an hour it doesn't work, just take another one.
9: That within that day.
10: I've had maybe 20 vitamin C packets.
9: Did not work.
10: It hasn't worked.
9: Okay, yeah, that's not good.
10: What's that about?
9: In over the course of multiple days.
10: Now. Yeah, okay. I mean vitamin C. What does that come in? Like lemons. Lime. You're just having me put like lemons in my mouth. No, bro,
9: I swear that works.
10: I did look it up and it does
9: it is
10: work.
9: A thing. It is a thing. So maybe they're not canker sores. Maybe it's like, you know, some sort of like STD you have. Well, that wouldn't surprise
10: that
9: me.
10: That wouldn't surprise me. Yeah.
9: It's like some sort of STD.
10: Yeah, okay. I'd be fine with that. I'd rather
9: it's like covering your mouth with like the inside of your mouth.
10: Yeah, because it's spread and it's all swollen and red and like pussy.
9: Oh. God, okay, yeah.
10: Yeah, people like, I've spit, people think I'm like spitting dip out onto the street.
9: Oh, and it's just like pus
10: and
9: stuff?
10: Like pus. Yeah, I chew on like the boils until pus comes out.
9: Until it pops a little bit.
10: Yeah, I get a little buzz off that, faded off the herpes pus.
9: I had something, I was eating a skewer, and I think like a piece of wood, because the skewer, the actual stick was like completely charred and flaking off. They ordered us food at work. And one of the skewers of chicken were all like charred to the point where they were like disintegrating.
10: Yeah, that happens.
9: And I was eating the chicken, and like a little like splinter of wood like cut the top of my mouth.
10: No,
9: it didn't cut it though. It like
10: poked it.
9: It poked it, and like literally, it felt like I had almost like a pimple. It was almost like a pimple, and I like touched it with my finger, and it just like psst, like went. It just like not popped, but like maybe the splinter
10: like,
9: came
10: dissipated.
9: Out. It just went. Then it instantly. It was hurting. I was like, oh my God, I must have like a splinter. And it looked like just a little like, whoop, like a little like, weird. And then I like touch it and it went away.
10: Do you think you had a pimple on the inside of your mouth?
9: That's impossible. And also it happened like immediately after eating this stick.
10: Yeah,
9: and then it went
10: something more sinister.
9: I don't think it's anything more sinister. I think I got poked and it sort of like, I think it was a splinter, an inner mouth splinter.
10: Damn.
9: Yeah. Damn. Ever got one of those?
10: No. I'm an adult.
9: Yeah, well, so am I.
10: No, I'm a grown man. So
9: I'm also a grown
10: man. I don't
9: man.
10: Make a business of like eating splinters and like.
9: I didn't eat a splinter. I ate a kebab.
10: Okay.
9: Well, you know.
10: I don't put myself in like dangerous situations like that where something like that could happen.
9: Well, I'm a bit of a rebel. I'm definitely like sort of the bad boy host of the show.
10: What's the worst thing you've ever done?
9: What's the worst thing I've ever done?
10: Mm-hmm.
9: What's the worst thing I've ever done? Huh. I don't know, man. I don't think I've done anything bad, really. Lie, sin, maybe? Like, that's it. Well, I don't know. What's the worst thing you've ever done? I got to think about this.
10: I got really into waterboarding one summer. So
9: yeah, that's pretty bad.
10: I had, like, this group of friends, right? And then we had, like, this one kid that was there.
9: Actually?
10: Yeah.
9: And you actually got into waterboarding.
10: And he was, like, he was a little smaller than the rest of the kids. And we like, he was one of our friends, but he's kind of, like, the kid that we all picked on.
9: You did not get into waterboarding.
10: Yeah, he was like the kid that
9: you
10: we all picked
9: on people? I don't think you picked on people.
10: Yeah, I was a kid, Max.
9: Okay, all right.
10: So he was like the one kid in the friend group that we all picked on. He had like glasses. I call him Four Eyes, like classic stuff.
9: No
10: like
9: way. Really?
10: I was young.
9: I didn't know about this.
10: And one summer, his like mom was home, and we always used to like do stuff like in his family basement. He had like a pool table and like a little freaking flipper game machine, whatever. Yeah. And we like tied him to like a desk chair and we waterboarded him for hours.
9: That's you're lying.
10: And his parents were on vacation, so we told our parents we were having a sleepover at his
9: you're
10: house.
9: Lying. This
10: we
9: is
10: waterboarded
9: a lie.
10: Him all
9: That's
10: night.
9: That's not true.
10: All night.
9: And you didn't pick on it. This is all a lie.
10: This is all true. We waterboarded him for 3 days, Max.
9: No, that's a lie.
10: Turned out at the end of it, the coroner said he probably died after the first day.
9: Did you pick on a kid though?
10: No, dude.
9: Oh, okay. I had this. There was a moment. So when I reconnected with some of my childhood friends who are now our friends in New York, and Matt was one of the first couple days of hanging out. He's like, you know, you bullied me, and I was like, what? No, I didn't. He's like, yeah, you know, remember the remember that time? I was like, oh yeah, I need specifics. He's like, yeah, like I came over to your house once and there was like a drawing and I picked it up and I was like, what is this? And you're like, no, don't look at that, don't look at that. And I was like, what is this? What is this? And you were like, it's a drawing of you, Matt. And it stuck with me and it really affected me. And I was like, I remember that. It was a drawing of a chicken and I drew like a realistic head on it. And I was like, oh, it's you. I was like, that's not bullying. I just did a funny drawing. It wasn't mean. I drew a chicken body and a head.
11: And, in the moment, you're just like, oh, it's you.
9: I was like, oh, it's you. And apparently he like went home and he was like really upset.

0: I don't need to.
1: And then now, you know, the bullying accusations, it's you know, I have a lot to defend against. You know, it's tough. It's tough being, it's tough, you know, live a day in my shoes. You wouldn't last a day in my shoes.
0: True. Probably get athlete's foot.
1: Okay. Well, you could last a day with athlete's foot.
0: Yeah, probably fatal case of athlete's foot.
1: Yeah, no, I don't think.
0: Squelching around in those little boots.
1: Yeah.
0: They're tight as fuck.
1: You get
0: tight as fuck, but still sloshing around so much. It's like, how is there so much water in these tiny ass shoes?
1: What's that thing that they get in the war?
0: Trench foot.
1: walk a day in my shoes.
0: Immediately get trench foot. They're like flip flops.
1: Yeah. Yeah. Walk a mile in my shoes.
0: Damn.
1: And they're like stilettos. You're like, these aren't your shoes. I'm like, no, they are. They are. now you gotta walk a mile in them.
0: Nice.
1: Now you gotta walk a mile in them.
0: Poop a log in my pants.
1: Nice.
0: No?
1: No, that's good. That's good.
0: Bust a load in my sock.
1: Oh, okay.
0: You ever get into that?
1: No.
0: No?
1: No.
0: Do you think it was just like a thing from TV? Or
1: I think a lot of stuff... I was thinking about this, where like... There's a few things that are ubiquitous in culture that don't exist in real life. And for example, one of the... Nice job on that. Okay. Yeah.
0: I'll pick it up later.
1: Yeah, you will pick it up. He threw a soda can and it missed the trash can. I just want to, for the listeners.
0: No, kill the momentum more. Sure.
1: No, but there's a lot of things in our culture that are ubiquitous that aren't real. And the example I thought of today was... because I saw there's like this old, like this boomer comic, and it's like a veteran who goes to a coffee shop and he's like, I want a black coffee, please. And the barista's like, you want a mocha frappe? And he's like, just a regular coffee. He's like, do you want a caramel macchiato? And it's like, no, just a regular coffee. And they're like, oh, do you want a strawberry twirl with the, and he's like, just a goddamn coffee. And then they're like, oh, we don't have that here. And then he's like, God damn it. You know, and that's the comic.
0: That's powerful.
1: Millions of shares. Like, this is going crazy on Facebook, right? And I'm thinking, like, this has never happened, right? This is a thing that is, like, a common... Like, you've heard this. Like, this is a thing that we've all heard. It's like, I can't get a regular coffee anymore. And it's like, no, every single coffee shop that has, like, specialty drinks... has black coffee. Mm. That's not a thing. And the only thing that is, and this is like this is not an original point. I don't want to like claim this is my own analysis on this, but I heard like there was a really good point that was that this is like boomers have problems. Like the only thing that's changed is like they can still get access to their coffee, right? Mm. All that's changed is that other people, there are more options for other people. And that it, like their choice, their coffee choice being diluted with other choices is like, they think that's like persecution for them, right? They think that is like...
0: they're just resistant to change.
1: Well, no, but it's like, oh, suddenly my choice in coffee is like not normal anymore. And that is what they're projecting onto everything. And it's like, isn't that indicative of like how boomers like also view a lot of them view, you know, other societal changes. It's like, oh... other people are like maybe gaining access to or like whatever, right? And then that is like persecution, right? You see what I'm saying?
0: Yeah, I think I agree with your tangent. I'm not really sure how it relates to people like thinking that cum socks are a thing.
1: Well, because
0: I thought you were going more so the direction of like, well, you know, yeah. Something established earlier in media, like,
1: well, yeah,
0: mice
1: that is
0: really liking cheese. Like, that's not a thing.
1: And it's not, it's not a thing.
0: It's not. And it's just like, I'm sure there's like some old movie where mom's like doing her son's laundry.
1: Right.
0: It's like, what's this crusty sock?
1: But it's either there's
0: but
1: some...
0: But I think it's also probably self-reinforcing where people are like, oh, that's an option. Let me bust in this sock real quick.
1: Or...
0: what came first? The media or the cum sock?
1: But I will also say that sometimes it is also like psychological. It's like, this is normal and like it gets reinforced that way. Well, I don't know.
0: Oh, man. Who's to say?
1: Us, probably.
0: On Sound Vision.
1: Podcast.
0: You think people have discussed this before on, like, any kind of podcast?
1: For sure.
0: Really?
1: Yeah.
0: Like, do you think it comes off?

0: topics have been like touched upon?
1: Oh yeah, for sure. There's a lot of podcasts. A lot of podcasts.
0: You think we've had it done, spoken about any original topics today?
1: Any original topics? I mean, we're talking about like current events.
0: Stuff that no one else has touched upon.
1: No. Well, I said. Remember when we passed that street the other day? What street was it?
0: I remember when you passed that gas.
1: Okay. Well, I never do that. Actually, I don't. I don't do that.
0: No, I don't know that street. We passed.
1: We passed a street. It was like, oh, we passed Hancock Street.
0: Yeah. Oh, right.
1: And you were like, oh, put my hands on your cock.
0: Yeah.
1: And then I actually said
0: you could put your hand on my cock.
1: Okay, well, I hear what I want.
0: Or something like that, and you might have said it first.
1: And then you said, or I said, how many, I pondered the question, how many people have said that before?
0: And I said billions.
1: You said, you said a million. 1 million people have passed that street and said that same pun. Do you still stand by that? What do you actually think? Well,
0: no, of course not. And I you like asked me, you're like, really? And I doubled down. I said 10 million and then a billion.
1: Okay, so you're just kidding. Okay. You just think I'm gullible.
0: And you are gullible.
1: I guess I am.
0: You are gullible.
1: I think I am actually.
0: You fell for my waterboarding thing.
1: Yeah.
0: I waterboarded that kid for 3 days.
1: Well, at that point, I did know you were kidding after you said 3 days and then he died.
0: After how long did you know I was kidding?
1: Well, you said like you were bullying him.
0: Yeah, and then you were like,
1: I sort of believe that. I could see you.
0: And
1: like,
0: I was
1: bully.
0: Like, we were hanging out in his basement. Like his parents were home. And we
1: did
0: walked.
1: You get bullied ever?
0: For sure.
1: What was that like?
0: It was fine. It was just people, like kids being mean to you. Just being people being mean to me, being like excluded.
1: What did
0: from
1: they?
0: Things.
1: What did they say?
0: I don't remember specifics. Probably like call me gay or like a nerd.
1: Oh.
0: Like teasing me and such.
1: Shit. Would you rather your kid be bullied or be the bully?
0: Depends. Maybe he'll be the bully and he's kind of like, because he has a natural like, or she, or they, have like a natural like kind of presence to them and they can kind of control people and like a shift yeah. the tide of public opinion.
1: Like a Machiavellian
0: and,
1: child.
0: Exactly. And
1: right.
0: then, you know, they grow up and they kind of realize the error of their ways. You're like, okay. I have some power. Let me use this responsibly. That could be a good case for like being a bully. For bad cases, like they get bullied and they turn into like a villain, like the Joker. And then they get like a 2012 like a Camry. They put a spoiler on it. They paint it purple and do like Joker decals on it. And then they have an Instagram account for their car. You know?
1: Yeah.
0: So I think that's not as easy of a question to answer as it seems it would be.
1: I don't like people who have Instagrams for their car.
0: I think it's iconic.
1: You think it's iconic?
0: It's like a hobby, you know?
1: I guess.
0: It's so funny.
1: I don't know. Like, I think I just had like a bad interaction with, like, one of my old managers had an Instagram for his car. And like, he would always be like after work, he'd be like, oh, you want to ride home? And I'm like, oh, sure. And he'd be like ripping bong while driving and stuff. And then he'd drive really fast, like swerving. I'm like gripping onto the seat. And then he'd be like, the sound system's so good. And he'd just turn it up so loud. I'm like plugging my ears. I'm like, yeah, it sounds great, man. It's like, I don't know. It's like those kind of guys are just like, ugh.
0: But it's like their kind of micro community thing. Like, I think like they're all like following other like car accounts. I think it's just like furry stuff, but like for cars.
1: I like the furry stuff. I think that's actually kind of cool.
0: The furry stuff
1: is brave now, because like furries get such a bad rap, and I think if you are like, no, actually, I'm still gonna be a fucking furry after like the sort of, I don't know, the negative polarization against that.
0: Well, people found out about them mainstream like 10 years ago, and it was like, fuck furries. But I think now it's like pretty accepted, you know, by most people.
1: It's still seen as like cringe or whatever. And I think it's like that sort of makes it more cool. It's like counterculture.
0: Yeah, but I think more people are like, yeah, you know, people are doing their own thing.
1: Right. No, it's definitely more, yeah, it's definitely better than it was 10 years ago.
0: Right. Like, I think if a furry walks down the street, like in Manhattan, no one's gonna be like, yo. Well, maybe some people are like, oh, that fucking loose.
1: What would be your fursona? What kind of animal would you
0: choose?
1: I don't
0: know. I thought about this. I want to do something cool.
1: Yeah.
0: I would do otter, but that's taken by Charlie Kirk.
1: Is it?
0: Yeah. Someone asked him that at like one of his like things. What would his persona be?
1: And he said otter?
0: He said he'd be an otter.
1: And that coincidentally is exactly the kind of gay man he would be as well.
0: That's very true. That's very true. And I think that's no coincidence.
1: No,
0: he knew exactly why he picked
1: that.
0: Saucy little minx.
1: Exactly.
0: God.
1: Yeah, I'd be a bear.
0: He was a fucking kid, man. He was a fucking kid.
1: I want to like Kirkify some pictures of us. Is that still going on?
0: Yeah, we could do it like in our private life. We don't have to like tell people about it.
1: Yeah, just like after this, you want to like
0: Kirkify a couple?
1: Oh, for sure. Oh, just ChatGPT combine these two pictures.
0: Huge.
1: Yeah, I think we could do that. That'd be fun. We should do this. We should do that right after.
0: What would your first one be?
1: Good question. I was also gonna say otter, but I'm also thinking. Like, let's do an owl, like a bird, right? Or is that not fur? That's like feather sona.
0: That's a good question. I think that counts.
1: That still counts?
0: I think there's like lizards, there's dragons.
1: I would also do like a fox.
0: I was going to say a fox.
1: For me?
0: Cool. For me as well, I think a fox.
1: You think
0: cool.
1: We're two like cunning foxes.
0: Yeah, we're cunning. We're sly.
1: We're sly.
0: We're cute as buttons.
1: Yeah, we're as cute as buttons.
0: Are we just the cutest thing?
1: Yeah, I actually... Foxes are... I would... Fantastic Mr. Fox. Good it's a good Halloween costume. Write that down. Maybe you and me. I'll be like the dad fox and you'll be like the baby fox. His child. You know?
0: Yeah. Do you want to like recreate the scene where he like breastfeeds the kid?
1: Is that he does that?
0: Yeah, he does that like all throughout the movie.
1: I don't think
0: it's like during major points of dialogue, he's just holding the kid in his arms and like breastfeeding him.
1: I think, if that's actually in the movie, I guess we could.
0: People aren't going to get the costume if we don't do that.
1: Do you want me to like, I'm going to look that up before we do it. I don't want to like do it for no reason.
0: Okay, man. I'd be sure. Waste electricity. Just don't trust me. That's fine.
1: I mean, if you promise that's actually in the.
0: Yeah, of course I promise.
1: All right. If you say it's in the movie, then.
0: I want to do a couple's costumes with my boy. I think that'd be fun.
1: That would be cute. Let's spitball a couple of them.
0: Batman and Robin.
1: I'm Batman.
0: Sherlock Holmes Watson. I'm
1: Sherlock Holmes. I know. I'm Sherlock Holmes, obviously.
0: What's like?
1: Cool guy, lame guy. I'm cool guy.
0: Yeah, I'm Rick. You're Morty.
1: I'm not Morty.
0: Yes, you are.
1: I'm definitely Rick.
0: Yeah, okay, then you're dumb Rick and I'm evil Morty.
1: Okay, well, that's fine. No one would know.
0: Everyone would know. Everyone knows.
1: Everyone would know I'm dumb Rick. That's not even in the thing.
0: It probably is. I'm sure if you look up dumb Rick, something will come up.
1: Are you even allowed to watch a show like that? I thought it was only for smart guys.
0: Well, most of it goes over my head, but I like the fight scenes and stuff.
1: Yeah, the cool fight scenes.
0: I like skip like all the dialogue. Yeah. Standing around talking. I watch Rick and Morty for the fight scenes. Yeah. The sci-fi
1: stuff. Are there fight scenes?
0: Yeah, there's fight scenes for sure. It's been a minute.
1: Speaking of TV shows, in the last few minutes, have you been watching anything cool?
0: No, I finished Widow's Bay.
1: Oh, Widow's Bay. That's
0: I watched
1: awesome.
0: Transformers: Rise of the Beasts with my girlfriend the other night.
1: Every time, put a pin in that for a second. Every time my girlfriend and I go to watch Widow's Bay, she calls it Widow's Peak. You know, and I'm like, Widow's Bay. Isn't that funny? That's kind of funny.
0: Widow's Peak.
1: Like
0: when I watched Twin Peaks with my girlfriend, she would call it Twin Peens.
1: Well, it was like a mistake. She thought it was called Widow's Peak every time.
0: It does, yeah. I feel like I've made that error.
1: Oh, haven't we all?
0: Yeah.
1: It's a good show. Okay, and then you watched... Why? Why'd you watch Transformers?
0: I was just like kind of tired. She's like, can you like just put some slop on? And then I was browsing. I was like, that's some slop. That was cool. Pete Davidson voiced one of the Transformers.
1: Really?
0: Yeah. Are you still like big into like Pete Davidson going to his meet and greet?
1: No,
0: and stuff?
1: No, I'm not.
0: You're not going to his meet and greet anymore?
1: Are you still big into Timothy Chalamet? You still love Timothy Chalamet?
0: Yeah, bro.
1: Even after he's repping Kalshi?
0: Yes, dude. I don't care. That's my goat. If like I'm banned,
1: you don't think it's like morally bankrupt to like he's already like such a rich guy and he's like
0: get that bag, bro. Get
1: oh
0: that
1: my god.
0: Bag. No, I think...
1: Do you think you'd like Timothy Chalamet more or less if you didn't look like him?
0: Probably less.
1: Really?
0: Yeah, probably.
1: You, like, relate to him like a brother.
0: Not
1: almost.
0: Really, but I'm sure after hearing it for years, like, on a subconscious level.
1: You're like, I have to like this
0: I
1: guy.
0: Have, like, some affinity. I think he's a good actor.
1: I think he's a good actor.
0: I think
1: as
0: he
1: well.
0: Does a great job. I'm not, like, a fanboy.
1: I still haven't seen...
0: Party Poopream. It's good.
1: Martin Suckpeen.
0: Okay.
1: That's good.
0: Marty Gets Reamed.
1: Okay. Yeah, that's good.
0: Marty Dick Cheese.
1: Okay.
0: Come on, riff with me a little bit.
1: This is the
0: we
1: exact,
0: got 2 minutes left.
1: This is exactly the thing you said you weren't going to do anymore.
0: No, I mean, this isn't off the rails. This isn't
1: it's
0: off the rails.
1: You're right. It's not off the rails.
0: All
1: right,
0: come on. We got 2 minutes. We got too many.
1: We got 2 minutes. We're just going to do Marty Supreme.
0: Farty Big Peen. Come on, Max. Don't let me be the only one. Rick and Mortine. Rigor Mortis.
1: Marlin Fish.
0: Fish cream.
1: Fish cream. Marlin fish cream.
0: God, you're good.
1: Yeah, that's
0: God,
1: good.
0: God, you're good. See, I'm glad we did this so I could get that
1: get that gold.
0: Get that pearl, that gem out of you.
1: Get that pearl out of me.
0: Good times.
1: Yeah, you can actually, you know, like you can get pearls in oysters at restaurants. Like people have found pearls.
0: That's cool.
1: That's cool, yeah.
0: Would you be pissed if you found a pearl?
1: I'd be fuming.
0: I'd be like, oh, now I have to go sell this. Like, I'm already such a busy guy anyways.
1: Yeah. Are they that valuable?
0: I have no idea, I can say.
1: I think, like, only a really fucking nice pearl's worth anything.
0: Okay. Well, if I found one, it'd probably be really nice. Like, really big.
1: Well, find a pearl, then.
0: If you found one, it'd probably be really small.
1: Okay, thanks, man.
0: Might be, like, big and, like... probably have, like, hella veins on it.
1: Okay, I don't think pearls have veins on it.
0: The valuable ones do.
1: I don't think that's true.
0: That's how you just showed me you were poor by saying that. You don't know the valuable pearls have veins.
1: Well, I don't have to be... like
0: the extra ones throb.
1: I don't have to be rich to know that a big, nice pearl has veins.
0: If your social circle isn't talking about, like, veiny, throbbing pearls, like, we're just not in the same tax bracket.
1: Right, right. Well, I hope one day to be in that tax bracket. And, I mean, with that, that's pretty much the end of the show. Is there anything you want to plug for the end of the podcast?
0: Watch Marty Supreme.
1: It's really old. That's an old movie. Watch The Odyssey. Watch it in IMAX.
0: Have you seen it?
1: No, have you?
0: No. Pirate The Odyssey. On I can give different websites in the description for this.
1: I have.
0: It'll be someone recording the screen, yeah. Not in IMAX.
1: Oh, that's perfect.
0: Ads. Make sure you have an ad blocker.
1: I have like an iPod Touch that I use to like pirate movies, so I'll just watch The Odyssey on that.
0: Dude, fire, as God intended.
1: Yeah.
0: In the dark, high as fuck.
1: Yeah.
0: Yeah.
1: Let's go watch The Odyssey.
0: Yeah, down.
1: Lincoln Center? We'll be able to see it like by next month at least.
0: Fire.
1: All right,
0: okay, well.
1: Okay, well,
0: bye guys.
1: See you guys next time.
0: Was this anything?
1: No, it was terrible.
0: All right, fire.
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4: 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Lush Vibes Radio is a weekly late night music show that takes a deep dive into the more atmospheric ambient side of a multitude of music genres. I'm Calvin Williams. 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

0: Yes, yes, yes, yes. You are listening to Ensnared here live in the Radio Free Brooklyn studio. I'm so glad to be here today with you lovely listeners because, hey, I just showed you some awesome music. I cannot help myself but play the new Jesse Ware single. That is right. That was Sauna from Jesse Ware. Stuff to make you wake up a little bit, especially with the track after Hercules and Love Affair and Hips and Lips. My Journey, the new EP, Dancer Part 1. I hope there is a Part 2, of course. And we had Kira Rosler with How Could You, Enigma, the album that just came out, I believe, last week. And you just heard a little bit before of that intro that I've been teasing for a couple episodes. It's here, it's working, it's alive, and yes, thank you to Ensnared. Welcome to Ensnared, I should say. And thank you to Ensnared, I should also say, because I would have never made that if it wasn't for this program. And I am so happy to have this show, have this platform to talk to people. That's what this show is about. It's about music and talking to artists. Before that intro, the Ensnared intro, we had Kate Neckel with the brand new single, Wait, that came out on the 7th of this month. And would you believe it or not, everyone, listeners all across the globe, all across the Milky Way galaxy, I would like to thank whoever is listening. We have Kate Neckel here live in the Radio Free Brooklyn studio.
1: Right here. Hello.
0: Welcome, welcome.
1: Thanks for having me. It's so good to be here.
0: I'm so glad you reached out to come on the show. I'm just happy to see you. I don't know. It's just warm smiles back and forth, I feel like.
1: I know. I love it.
0: How are you, first of all?
1: You know? There was no tornado on the way here, so far so good.
0: Weather
1: is crazy, but I'm happy to be here. I heard your show with Josh, and I love what you do. So thanks for having me.
0: Thanks for being so flattering. I find this show gets more and more flattery as I do it. But you mentioned you found out about this show through Josh Klinghoffer, who you are friends with.
1: Right. I mean, Josh and I collaborated years ago. He played a handful of shows with my Infinite Color and Sound project that I was doing. So yeah, he's just a total dream to work with. He's such a feeler and his guitar playing is such a vibe. And, you know, big fan of Josh.
0: Yeah, no, it was so much fun to have him on the show. I know we're about to have a lot of fun on the show. You're going to play some songs at the end of the show as well, which I am really excited about. A little exclusive thing in the studio, which is always fun to do. Can you tell me more about that project you met Josh with before we get into what you've been doing as an artist, as a writer, as a I also know you're an author for a book years ago, right?
1: All the things.
0: All the things.
1: No, the project with Josh, that was something that Mike McCready and I did. It was called Infinite Color and Sound. It blended art and music. It's when I started singing and writing songs. You know, up until that point, music had kind of always just been in parallel to my practice. I had a guitar, but it wasn't until 2019, maybe, that I started to integrate music into my practice. And I started singing and writing songs. And then Mike and I went on a little tour and Josh joined us in Montana. And then he played with us at the Seattle Art Fair. And I think those were the two shows. But yeah, we were playing like drums on the wall, like with paintbrushes. And
0: whoa.
1: Josh would just be like, I'd be like, here's my song. And he would just play an incredible solo over it. You know, he's just, that's the way I like to play, based on like feel and just a vibe. And
0: yeah. You're talking about your practice. Could you go more into that? Like, what do you mean by practice?
1: Yeah, I'm like, I consider the art, the music, writing, you know, it all kind of flows from the same space. It's like the sensing and feeling of whatever wants to be expressed. And for so long for me, that was through paint. Or like you mentioned, I wrote a book, Start Now, the Creativity Journal, back in, I think, 2015. I made a documentary, you know, so I always just kind of follow my curiosity, whatever's kind of intriguing me. I move towards that, and then I use whatever medium, whether, like I said, it's a film or a book or painting, or in Seattle, like I said, started playing music and singing. It's always an adventure. It's always unfolding.
0: Did you ever think that would be part of your journey?
1: And I mean, looking back now, it makes sense. like I said, you know, when I was in graduate school, I was assisting David Byrne and worked on a book and an album with him. And it's, in looking back now, it all makes sense, but I just never thought it was for me. I felt like I had to have all these other qualifications, or I didn't have the confidence to, you know, to open my mouth and sing. It just felt like this is for somebody else. But then I learned pretty quickly. I'm like, oh, this is all the same thing.
0: Right.
1: And it was just finding that internal tuning fork of sorts just to get comfortable with myself, basically.
0: Internal tuning fork. Yeah. I really like that. I guess I want to backtrack now, because you are an accomplished artist in so many different mediums. You're from Seattle originally, or that's where you...
1: No, I grew up mostly in Miami, but we were in Seattle for a few years. But it had been, you know, I moved to New York in 2000. And then we were in Seattle for like seven, 8 years during the pandemic and stuff. And then just moved back to the city a couple years ago. So it's good to be back.
0: Welcome back.
1: Thank you.
0: I hope we're withstanding the heat this year. It feels like it gets hotter every year. Oh, my gosh. That's why I kind of want to play that song Sauna at the start of
1: Makes
0: the
1: sense.
0: Show. Well, so let's start with like Miami, like you growing up, what was your background like? Like, were your parents artists? How did you find, the initial, approach to your tuning fork?
1: The approach to the tuning fork took a while to find. You know, in Miami, it was a cool time to grow up because South Beach was kind of evolving, and I would ride my bike to the beach, and surfing and skateboard culture and just the colors of South Beach. I would sit on the beach and draw, but it really wasn't until my junior year of college. So like it took a while. Like I was always drawing in my sketchbooks, but I never considered myself to be the art kid. Like I knew who those people were that were applying to art school and had their stuff together, and you know, that wasn't me. I was kind of interested in lots of different things. But yeah, I went to Paris my junior year of college. And that's really when I went from, you know, I was going to study art at that time. But then I met all these amazing, influential people that were just so compelling that I was like, I have to make art and I have to create. I can't just be studying art.
0: Yeah.
1: So it's, you know, so one thing at a time.
0: In high school, you were just, or like in middle school and high school, you were just like always doodling in class and stuff.
1: Making the collages, putting up the Calvin Klein, you know, things on my wall. I was always creative and finding bands, you know, to sneak in and see.
0: Any off the top of your head you remember?
1: I mean, I remember when I was, it's a total random band, when I was working at a place called the Moon Cafe in Annapolis, there was a band called Jimmy's Chicken Shack. And so, you know, random things like that. But I always wanted to get close to the music. Bought a guitar, or I started renting a guitar when I was a freshman in college. It's like, I didn't know what to do with it. I just knew I had to have one of these close to me.
0: That's so interesting. You just kind of, it kind of just was drawn to you after just you were sneaking around seeing bands and stuff, and they were like, I saw that guitar, and you're like, I need this in my hands.
1: Yeah, but I just, like I said, I couldn't figure out that this could be part of my practice, or, you know, it's not a practice, it's just a, you know, another tool, another, like a paintbrush, microphone, swap them out.
0: Right, it's like a fork to, not necessarily a tuning one, I didn't mean to even say exactly. It, but like, it's like a utensil, right? Like, it's a means to an end.
1: Totally.
0: You went to college in Miami, too?
1: I went to college in Maryland. I was at University of Maryland, and then I moved up to New York for graduate school at School of Visual Arts. Well, I actually did two graduate degrees. I did Maryland Institute College of Art. That was like a Mount Royal school where you could do everything and anything, and I really did experiment with a lot of different mediums, chopping up skateboards, you know, painting, making, you know, just all the things. It really gave me a lot of room to play. And
0: I'm curious about what brought you to Paris, and then you were just exposed to all these other artists. Where was it, just a program they provided, or was it that you were interested to, was it the draw of the city itself? People love Paris.
1: Sure.
0: And I know it's very art centered, and I guess you were just finally exposed to other people outside your orbit, I imagine.
1: Yeah, it's kind of one of those things where you just kind of break out of the box. And, you know, I saw this flyer in the career office. It wasn't anything, you know, I wasn't like this grand plan. Like I've just saw this and was attracted to it. And I was like, let me figure this out. And when I was in Paris, I was sneaking into fashion shows. I was documenting skate culture. I was painting in the Louvre. I was just really trying to have a full immersive experience with all the arts. And it was just really, you know, hanging out with models, going to Ben Douche and dancing all night and, you know, meeting Karl Lagerfeld and him. Just, I really enjoyed, I didn't enjoy it. I loved it. It was like, I want to make stuff and I want to, you know, moving to New York has always, had always been the goal. I didn't know, you know, much exactly, but I knew I wanted to get to New York and I knew I wanted to make stuff.
0: Yeah. It sounds like you kind of naturally put yourself in this, but like you kind of almost, the framing of where you're, the way you're telling your story is almost like you not necessarily had no choice, but it just kind of, it was happening whether you knew it or not.
1: Yeah. Like New York was always, I got to get to New York. So graduate school in Baltimore. And then, like I said, School of Visual Arts. It was a computer art program. I think I did that to kind of make my parents feel comfortable with me being, you know, an artist or something. But the point is I ended up documenting life in New York. This was right before 9/11. So I was filming like, it was Jemima Kirk and Zach Posen and all these kids that were just, before their careers became what they are.
0: Yeah.
1: Night and day for a while, I just filmed life. Same thing. It was just like, I was attracted to the charisma and the, you know, it was really intriguing.
0: It sounds intriguing, especially the part about skate culture. What kind of brought you to that? I'm a former retired skateboarder, I'd like to say. I love the culture behind it. I mean, I love, I mean, everything from the shoes to the video making to the art of it. And then even seeing it from when I grew up skateboarding in the, you know, late 2000s and into 2013 or whatever. Like, I feel like in the past decade and a half, it has exploded in a way where people have never thought could have imagined being in the being in the Olympics and stuff like that. But you were around it way before. What attracted that to you? Just like the guitar was attracting to you or like all these other things?
1: I think it represented freedom and another way of being. And there's so much style and so much it's so artistic as well. I was attracted, like my first show in New York at a gallery was my skateboard sticker paintings. I collected stickers from skate shops all over the country, as well as skateboards. But you know, I grew up like going to private school and wearing a uniform. I think there's just a lot of the same, the surf culture, the skateboard culture. It represented like a freedom to me. And like you said, the music, the filmmaking, I think it was like Mark Gonzalez skateboarding through the museum.
0: Yeah. I haven't heard that name in a while.
1: You know, Five Borough skateboards. Like there was just, it seemed like a, you know, and I'm not saying I was a skater, but I just really, it resonated with me just like how, like you said, like a guitar is another tool, another instrument for a way to be that exemplified freedom and, you know.
0: Definitely.
1: I mean, expression.
0: Even in the sense of a skateboarder, you're mobile on it, right? Yeah. You're free to go wherever. You can go places with a skateboard. You can't go with other things, you know?
1: For sure.
0: And especially the video aspect of it. I feel like that's... I feel like if I was still around my skate friends and joined them, like, I would have been the filmer, you know? Like, because I eventually stopped because I was like, I don't want to get hurt anymore.
1: No, there's a lot of accidents. You know?
0: Like sprained my foot a couple of times, being stupid and stoned while skateboarding, like couldn't keep up with it. But I always was like the video part, the video editing, the part aspect, like you have a skate part, is such a part of skateboarding. And it's so cool that you saw that from an early stage too with the medium of skateboarding.
1: Yeah, that was one of my first videos I made at School of Visual Arts. We had to take this like video 101 class. And I remember just filming skaters in the city and then putting some Modest Mouse to it, I think it was. And
0: Do you remember the song? Modest Mouse was my favorite band.
1: Out of gas, out of road, out of car. Don't know how I'm going to go. I had a drink the other day. Opinions were like kittens. I was giving them away. We'll have to look it up.
0: Yeah, yeah.
1: Out of gas, Outer Road.
0: I'm about to look it up.
1: Car. I don't know how I'm going to go. I had a drink the other day. Opinions were like kittens. I was giving them away.
0: I think it's Out of Gas.
1: Out of Gas. Yeah. That's the song.
0: Yeah.
1: Yeah. So Union Square, I would film the skaters. And yeah, I haven't talked about this, I don't think, ever.
0: Really? No. Oh, wow.
1: But it was a really big part of me. Yeah, it was really. I made a skateboard quilt that was hung in Max Fish, which is no longer with us on the Lower East Side. But like.
0: What was the quilt like?
1: Cut up these are all like broken decks and decks that skateboard shops would save for me. Mm-hmm. And then I used some kind of a power saw and I chopped them up into blocks and I drilled holes and I sewed them all together into a giant quilt.
0: Whoa.
1: Yeah.
0: That's super cool.
1: It was beautiful.
0: I would love to find a picture of that if you still have it.
1: It was in Paper Magazine.
0: That is so cool. You have such now I'm like jealous you've been around that huge spark of skateboarding, because it was like, that's when
1: it was cool.
0: Things were coming out, you know?
1: It was a special time in the city too. Yeah.
0: Right. How does it feel being in the city now and seeing skateboarding like that?
1: I don't really see it. I haven't seen it so much.
0: Right.
1: Maybe I'm just not going. I actually was, where was I? I was coming back from somewhere and I think it was by the Brooklyn Banks. But yeah,
0: It was closed for a while.
1: It was closed for a while, and it was a deal to get it.
0: Yeah, ready, yeah.
1: Right? Yeah.
0: Something like that. And so you I've been skateboarding in so long where I'm like, I know it closed and then it reopened. I never got to skate it, but I know it's historic. You know all about these like historic parts of the city just by the skate spots. Yeah. You know what I mean?
1: They were so welcoming to me too. It was like, I'm this, you know, young artist collecting skateboards. I'm not skate, but I just remember like Five Boroughs, all these guys just being very cool and generous. And then they actually set up a ramp in one of the galleries and the skaters so were, like, cool. Skating in the galleries with my sticker paintings. Yeah.
0: That is
1: taking
0: so
1: me down
0: cool.
1: memory lane here.
0: Cool. I'm glad it's a good memory too. Yeah. I really love the imagery I'm getting of like Union Square back in the day. Mm-hmm. Five Borough skateboards too, like that. My friends were really big into that company, and me by association. So you really captured that part of skate culture when you were back in the city. In what year?
1: So I did the skate quilt. I think that was in 97. I brought that up. I was in Baltimore with that, but then it was in Paper Magazine in like 2001. I remember Jimmy Fallon was on the cover. It was right after 9/11. And it was about like how people are finding comfort. And they showed me with my skateboard quilt on top of me. But yeah, so that was late 90s into early 2000s.
0: And then when did you go to Seattle again?
1: I went to Seattle, I think it was 2017, 18, something like that. It all kind of blends.
0: Yeah, yeah. What brought you over there after all? Like, it just.
1: I went to visit my sister. The nature really got to me. It was a moment.
0: The nature, yeah.
1: It was really beautiful. But yeah, it was just a change of scenery for a while. Got my, you know, we were talking about dogs. I got my dogs there.
0: Oh, okay.
1: But yeah, it was just like a Seattle moment that we had.
0: That's so. So wait, what type of dogs do you have?
1: I have Portuguese water dogs.
0: Oh, okay.
1: Yeah,
0: okay.
1: Indian Marlow. Wow. They're good girls.
0: Yeah, we were just talking off air about this tornado watch and
1: dogs
0: everything.
1: Dogs
0: going crazy. So, and only in the past couple years, you've been writing and producing and self-recording your own music. I know we kind of backtracked a little bit. I'm trying to circle around and trying to get to the present. You finally were comfortable, I want to say, using your voice when you started writing and like feeling able to express that. Because I'm a drummer. Yeah. I played music with bands. I'm trying to find performing is one. I'm sure you can understand, like with the multidisciplinary art and music that you did with Mike, that you understand the aspect of like performing,
1: sure.
0: Right? I think I'm still struggling as a musician / artist to find the catharsis in performing other people's music, where I'm at the stage where I'm like, personally, I don't think that's enough for me. So I'm trying to find a vocation to express myself. But that also comes with the comfortability of being okay with myself doing that. How did you, after all these years of being in so many different mediums of art mm-hmm. that you were finally like okay to voice your voice? Is that a loaded question?
1: No, yeah, it's been a lot, you know.
0: Sorry.
1: It really has. I think that it's been, you know how, you know, you think things are outside yourself. Like initially I thought I need a producer, I need to go in this studio, and maybe for some artists they do need that, but for what I'm trying to do, I want to make the kind of music that's like, I'm just telling this to a friend, or like I'm rolling out of bed and I'm telling you a secret. For what I'm doing, it's just me hitting record on GarageBand in my closet. And I couldn't believe that that was all, like, it's kind of like, oh, this is all, like, this is really what I need to do, what I'm looking to do. I didn't think that that was, could be a solution. You know what I mean? I think
0: a solution.
1: That, yeah, I think that you, for me, at least, my vision of the music industry, I just had this a lens that I was looking through about what I thought you had to do in order to make music. And I know I just really came to learn that that's
0: not
1: it's just
0: case.
1: Like me. Yeah, it's not the case. And I know, not, you know, many people record this way, but for me, I just was like, wow, I'm doing this for myself. This is what I want it to sound like. I just want to make it the same way I make a line on a canvas. I want to swap it out. Here's my mic for phone now. And I just want to get down what I'm trying to say.
0: Yeah. It's funny how you are comparing it to a paintbrush, because 20 years ago, or even like 10 years ago, the accessibility to self-produce was not the case for a lot of people. I mean, now you know, so many, I think it's who was it, like some pop stars, like what's the English one speaks in autotune? Oh my god, I'm blanking on her name, but she made all her music on GarageBand and putting on SoundCloud, you know. Yeah. What I mean, like there weren't platforms like SoundCloud where you could just put stuff up and get immediate feedback. There wasn't the ability to just be in your room and click play, just like you were able to do with a paintbrush on your paper.
1: Yeah.
0: And it's really nice that you found the space to do that, but also the understanding that it's like, this is just what I want to do. I just want to press play. And
1: it's
0: just
1: not
0: like,
1: that big of a deal.
0: It's not that big
1: it's
0: of a
1: not.
0: Deal.
1: And it's just like, the more that I have just owned up to that, like just doing it, it's like, this is just like making a painting. And for so long, and I think just coming out of the collaborations that I had and everything, it's like there's so many different ways to do this, but what's my way? And then just doing that.
0: Yeah, I mean, I feel like as someone as accomplished as you, worked with like artists like David Byrne and other people, and so I can name the names honestly, but you're exposed to people that did go through the whole process, that like either they had to or they were just disciplined to. So I'm sure it was hard to get past that roadblock sometimes. Do you know what finally got you out of being like, oh, I could just do this? You know, it's not, like you said, it's not that big of a deal.
1: I think, you know, I was listening to this interview, something with the Rolling Stones, and listening to, you know, a story about Keith Richards rolling over in his bed, hitting record and playing the riff to what became Satisfaction. It was like, that's what I want to do. I just want to be able to, I want it. That's the kind of music that I want to hear. Like, that's my favorite stuff. It's like the demos or the takes that were the takes before the take. Like, I want to hear it unpolished before all the knobs and dials and button. I just want to hear the human. And so like recognizing that, oh, that's what I want. Like, that's what I like the most. I would love to hear that tape of Keith Richards when he first just laid down Satisfaction. So like, that's what I love. Like, just do that.
0: The rawness.
1: The rawness. Just make that offering. Like, I'm not trying to, you know, do anything else except just capture a moment and capture like this thing from A to B, like as close to the source as possible. That's just where I want to keep it.
0: And not tampered by production or even just sitting on the emotion and feeling. It seems like, I'm understanding you've done that exact thing as Keith Richards, where you just walked out of bed, went into your closet and just pressed
1: That's
0: record.
1: That's what I do. I told my husband and my son were watching the World. I said, give me 2 minutes. I got to just get this down. They're watching the World Cup. Just, you know, but it's like a compulsion. That. Yeah, it's just like, I just got to get this down. And it's a relief. It's a delight to like be like, oh yeah, this is just really what I want to do. Because like I said, there's so many amazing ways to make music, and it depends on what you're doing. For me, it's just me and my guitar. So yeah. Keep it simple, you know?
0: I like how you were talking about the rawness of it too. Cause I mean, that just circles back to you capturing skateboard culture and how raw that it's was pure. At the time. And it seems like you're attracted to the rawness of humans.
1: I guess. Yeah. It's and
0: very, very, honestly inspiring as someone that's trying to get past that roadblock, myself. I definitely relate to that. And I think a lot of people listening to this and a lot of people that aren't musicians listening to this can understand that in so many other aspects of their lives. I think it's really incredible, honestly, because a lot of people can't get over themselves sometimes to do that. You know what I mean? Like to just get past themselves. And I think, and maybe I'm speaking too much on this or not, as you're shaking your head, but I'm still fascinated how like when the time finally struck for you, because mm-hmm. you've had a guitar since you were
1: right. No, I've had, it's so true. It's like this, there's no other way. And it's like this whisper, this thing that like, I can't not hear. It's like, I've been trying to make these songs that I think I have 8 that are out now, or one's coming out Friday. They've been with me for so long, you know, since 2019, some of them. And I have to like honor that whisper. It's like become a, you know, it's like I have to do it. And it's like having enough self-belief and knowing like I am enough, like I'm good, you know, like I don't need anything, like just open your mouth, let it, you know, just have your expression, just like I would dip the paintbrush in some paint, but like it's all the same thing. And it's just a trusting myself, because I think using your voice, it's super vulnerable, and it's a very different instrument. There's no distance between you and the, you know, there's a difference with canvas and a paintbrush. But when you're opening up and saying these things that are your truth or your experience or something, whatever, I found it to be like the purest source. And that's why I love it so much. You know, that's why when I started doing it back in 2019, I'm like, I love this.
0: Do you find the catharsis better than some of the other better, or I shouldn't say better, but
1: no, it's my favorite.
0: Your favorite?
1: Yeah. I really love it so much.
0: I love how you've been comparing it to painting and visual medium. I am someone that doesn't know how

0: your head is emotion and the expression of that via words and harmony behind it.
1: Yeah. And just so like, that's this, for me, the guitar, you know, I'm not a guitar virtuoso or anything. I know a handful of chords, but it's just more of a support and a vibe and a feel to kind of get the expression across. It's just a, it's like a little backbone.
0: It's so awesome that you can find this, find more of these mediums, I hope to find something else like that. Like I want to do more than music, you know what I mean? Like, so I totally am relating and thinking out loud as we're talking like this. Mm-hmm. You were talking about your whisper in your head.
1: Yeah.
0: Is that an actual whisper? Like I know people, and I've never asked my guests this before, actually. But I like asking people this because it gets me to understand how they think about things by asking how they actually think. Because I know some people don't have an inner monologue, which whoever is listening or whatever, like that is true. Some people, I have a friend that just thinks in pictures. And I ask him, I'm like, what do you have to do when you go to the bathroom? He goes, I just envision a toilet. And I'm like, that sounds crazy to me. You know, like I'm thinking like, I gotta go to the bathroom. When do I go to the bathroom? Blah, blah, blah. You know, it's like that instant. So you have the actual whispers.
1: Yeah, I hear a riff or I have this melody and I can't not listen to it. And I try and do it another way or try and but it doesn't stop talking to you. You have to make the thing. It's kind of like.
0: You have to get it out.
1: You have to get it out. And it's not that, like I'm saying, it's not that big of a deal. You just. Get it out. But it does, just like I get inspiration ideas for a painting or whatever, you know, you get these little signals that come through, you capture it and you got to keep it close to the source. So I have like all these voice memos and it's like, I'm just now trying to like honor each one of these memos and get these songs out.
0: And you want to get them out, not just in writing, but also in a recorded.
1: Yeah, just like putting the painting on the canvas. Just put the voice memo, you know, my song that's coming out Friday, it's like a minute, 54 seconds. Just get it out. Like, it's just another expression. It's painting.
0: Do you record the audio? Like, in the recordings that are out, is the mic from the voice memos? Because I know some people do that.
1: I just have like this little Yeti microphone.
0: Nice.
1: And I sit with my guitar and hit record. So I'm not playing old voice memos.
0: But I was just curious because I've learned a lot that people will, like in super produced stuff, they'll be like, that's actually the original voice memo of the demo I did, which is crazy to think.
1: That's wild.
0: But I asked that question before about how you think because you were a visual artist first. How do those whispers compare to each other? Because I imagine you're envisioning... a canvas or a collage or a quilt or anything like that. But is it the pictures that come or is it the same whisper that you hear for your music?
1: Yeah, it's weird. It's all kind of flows from the same place. And that was the trippy thing that happened when I did the collaboration with Mike. It was like, whoa, this is all one thing. So he was playing guitar, I'm painting on the floor, and then we swapped. And it all comes from the same place. It's not like this is painting, this is music. It's all feel. It's like this sensibility of like being able to jam or whatever. You know, it's like jazz. You can feel your way through it. And if you can feel this sensibility, then you can feel that sensibility. It's all just one thing.
0: That is super cool. Honestly, that is... I'm always trying to wrap my head around how visual artists think. And when I meet someone that's also a visual artist and an artist, and even just using metaphors and comparing recording to using a paintbrush, it always fascinates me. Were those whispers in 2019, like, did they start in 2019 or were you kind of putting them off for years before that?
1: No, it just started then. Like I initially wrote down some sentences on a piece of paper. This was during the collaboration with McCready. It was like, I said, I wrote something down. He said, oh, these can be lyrics. And then I was terrified. He's like, do you want to try and sing? And it was really like a sliding doors moment. And I was terrified, but I was like, really? Yes, I do want to try and sing. And so that

0: I sang the words to these lyrics on this paper, and
1: Was it the presentation at that point, or is it more hearing yourself?
0: That was terrifying. It was all terrifying.
1: That was terrifying.
0: Yeah,
1: it was
0: just
1: all
0: of it. I was uncomfortable with my voice. I wasn't sure I was doing it right. It was all like, this is something I've always wanted to do, but
1: it's beautiful. Yeah. No, but
0: that's like what David Bowie says or something. It's like, you know, like you have to get to where you can't touch the bottom of the ocean. That's, you know, like when you can't, you have to get to that level of discomfort to really know that you're on the edge of doing something. I forget the right analogy.
1: No, I know.
0: But it's like, you know that. It's like if it scares you a little bit and you can't touch the bottom, then you're in the sweet spot of where things can really shift.
1: Mm. Wow. I'm really, really sitting in that, honestly. You're having me think a lot about stuff for myself.
0: Okay.
1: You have Boy I Know coming out this Friday, July 27th. We just played earlier in the show, Wait.
0: Yeah.
1: Can you tell me more a little about Wait, and then hopefully you could play a couple songs?
0: Sure. Yeah, Wait. Wait is a full circle moment for me. The riff I started, I think 2019-20, I wrote the beginning of it, and it was about going up and down the staircase the day of 9/11. I was downtown and I was watching the towers. I was shooting that documentary at the time. And I initially called it the staircase song because it was just about going up and down, like witnessing what was happening, then going back down. And then it took the Knicks winning for me to have this different visual and this different, it was like a full circle thing with the city, you know, the city coming together and people walking and being out and celebrating together, like the energy and the spirit, like the city has gone through so much horrible things and beautiful things together. And it's really, it took me 25 years to write that song. And that's really the truth of like where it came from. It's about many other things as well, but it's just like that patience and that perseverance of New York City.
1: Wow.
0: Yeah.
1: Go Knicks.
0: I know. It's like the Knicks. But really, like witnessing the vibe and the love and the spirit, you know, it's like the city comes together around really horrible things and hard things and COVID and, you know, all of it.
1: Yeah.
0: But then that was just like witnessing everybody come together. After that, I finished it up the next week and was just like, it's done.
1: And you could just put it, like you're in your bedroom and you could just put it out and not have to think twice because you're just getting that emotion out right then and there. You're not the first person I've heard talk about comparing the Knicks winning to 9/11. It's crazy to think it's like truly the two polar opposites of good and bad, the most, I want to say, ridiculous ways of the city coming together. I mean, the Knicks, I'm just thinking how I can't. The Knicks winning was so vibrant that I'm sure it spawned so much different types of emotions for so many people that have been in the city for the past,
0: forever.
1: Exactly.
0: Or also people that just moved here. Like I had so many conversations. Just,
1: so true.
0: Yeah. You know, somebody's like, I've just been here for 4 months and this is the best, you know, 3 days of my life or whatever, you know, just the vibe. And can we keep being like this, you know?
1: And it can inspire some truly awesome music as well. Do you mind playing a couple songs?
0: For sure.
1: I want to make sure we get to it before we wrap up here. Yeah.
0: Can I take these off?
1: Yeah, of course. Okay. Yeah. Get yourself comfortable. I'll adjust the mic. Again, Kate Neckel, everybody. Boy I Know is coming out this Friday, July 27th. You can find that on all music platforms. And we're going to hear a couple songs here live in the Radio Free Brooklyn studio.
0: All right. How's this sounding like this?
1: Great.
0: All right. I'll play Wait since we were just talking about it.
1: All right. Awesome.
0: All right. Here we go.

0: Let's wait. Thank you.
1: That was super beautiful. Thank you for playing here.
0: Thank you.
1: I'm looking at your guitar right now.
0: Yeah.
1: Can you tell me a little bit about the drawings?
0: Yeah, so I think it was just like one of those natural things. I'm hanging out with my guitar. I had drawn on some other people's guitars, and now that I look at it, it's like my own little support system, I guess. It's just all my girls, my ladies. I started drawing these when I was like in fifth grade. Class, doodling, you know, when you're supposed to be paying attention. So it's, yeah.
1: For those listening, there's a bunch of ladies.
0: Yeah, ladies, yeah. Faces, some with glasses, you know, sunglasses, holding flowers, all the things. So
1: I got to ask, did you have any like anime influences on it? I don't think anime was that big then, but I'm just, it's really cool to look
0: Thank
1: at.
0: Thank you. I appreciate it. Yeah. So now I'll play 14th Street. It's about this little guitar that I got on 14th Street back in the day, and stuck with me, you know, cross country, back and forth, all these other guitars. Here we go.
1: Let's do it.

0: Amazing. Thank you. Such a nice love song to a guitar.
1: Thank you. I love my little guitar.
0: Kate Neckel, everybody. Thank you so much for coming on. I can't believe the show is already over. We have like a minute left.
1: It was so much fun. Thank you so much for having me.
0: I have to get you back in here again. I love it. This was so pleasant. I feel like we could talk about a lot of things and keep talking about them for hours. Boy, I Know is coming out this Friday, July 27th. You can find Kate Neckel's music anywhere you listen to music. Find her on social media at Kate Neckel. She has a website. She does it all, everybody. This was such a pleasure. I want to just plug a couple of things before we go. Is there anything else you wanted to shout out?
1: No, you got it. I appreciate it.
0: No, this is great. Everybody listening, I am playing a gig this Thursday at a rooftop show with Celestine Mono, and this Friday at Pete's Candy Store with an artist named Lexi. Feel free to come by. 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